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0: Hey, welcome back, everybody, to History Hour, 103.9 FM, LA News Radio. I'm Dale, your host. And that, of course, was a nice summer song by a great band, the Go-Go's, a female band. They were great. They put out a few really good songs. That was probably the most popular. So as you know, we're reaching the end of spring, and school is going to close down this week, and everybody's going to be in summer mode, and that's going to change the way our lives are. Of course, Long Island, a great place to be in the summertime, a really great paradise for summer, Long Island. And not today so much, but the beaches and the water, the boating, the beaches, the parks, the hiking. There is all kinds of great things to do. Not too many places better than Long Island for the summertime. So everybody enjoy that, and we're going to give you a few places to go and a few different things that are happening. We got a really good show for you tonight. We're going to have, I'll introduce my guest in just a minute. Otherwise, let's talk about a few of the events that are going on this weekend. We have 4th of July coming up. And for 4th of July, of course, if you want to do the big crazy thing, you can go to either the 4th of July fireworks at Jones Beach, or you can go see them in New York City. Quite an ordeal. We've done it a few times. It's really fun. On July 3rd, we are going to have the big concert and fireworks display at Bald Hill, all hosted by JVC Broadcasting, our company. And that's going to be a lot of fun, July 3rd. If you happen to go see the New York Yankees game on July 3rd, that is going to be fireworks night over there. So after that game, there's going to be fireworks. On the 4th of July itself, on the weekend, you call them to find out of exactly everything. The Long Island Ducks are doing a whole weekend home in the ballpark down in there in CI. And you can go see fireworks. I believe it's Saturday night, the fireworks, but I'm not sure on that one. I don't know if I have that one written down right now. But that's going to be a really nice weekend. We're hoping we get better weather than Memorial Day gave us. That weekend rained all weekend. So let's hope we get some beach weather and some good outdoor stuff. People can barbecue and go to the beach and do the things, that people like to do on 4th of July. Of course, this is a very special 4th of July because it is the 250th anniversary of America. And we're celebrating that all year this year. And 4th of July is pretty much known as, considered the exact date that is the birthday of America. So there's a lot going on that day. And, we'll see. We're planning to get out a little bit ourselves. I'm going to give you a list as we go along through the show of places that you can actually go to, of events that are going on. But anyway, let's get started. Tonight I have a very special guest, and his name is Frank Quidavo, and he is the director of the South Fork Natural History Museum, which is in Bridgehampton, New York. And let's bring him on. Hey, Frank, how you doing tonight?
1: I'm great, Dale. Thanks for having me. Appreciate it.
0: Oh, yeah, no problem. How's everything going? Are you guys, there's a lot to tell about the museum. Do you have anything going on this weekend or on the 4th of July?
1: Well, this weekend we have a lot of cool stuff going on. On Saturday, June 27th, we have a really cool program called Meet the Martins, which is Meet the Purple Martins. They're neotropical migrants that come up from Central and South America. We have purple martin gourds here. We have our own colony that they nest in, and this is a great opportunity to interact with the chicks, see the adults and the eggs that haven't hatched yet. So that's at 10:30 on Saturday. We also have a 1 o'clock show at the museum with Evelyn Alexander Wildlife Rescue Center, where they're located in Hampton Bays. They're bringing in some falcons and some birds of prey so people can see up close of these magnificent birds up close. And then at night, at 8:30 at night, we have a horseshoe crab survey tagging with Cornell Cooperative Extension. We'll go to Pikes Beach in West Hampton at high tide. As the sun sets and it gets darker out, we'll see a lot of the mating horseshoe crabs come up on shore and lay the horseshoe crab eggs on the beach. And then what we'll do is tag a lot of the horseshoe crabs with tags so we can keep a count on how many return the following year. And it's a pretty cool citizen science survey that we invite the public to come to, you know, to interact with a program like that. And one of the things about our museum, Dale, is, you know, we have a twofold mission here. We fulfill our mission twofold. We have a museum where we have interactive exhibits, where people come to the museum year-round and interact with a lot of our exhibits and see our live animals here at the Nature Center. But then we also take people outdoors and interact with them, the encounters that this Long Island has for magical experience with wildlife. We teach people about the different habitats, the ecology of each habitat, how important it is to sustain it. And really, it's really cool that I'm a part of this great organization now, which we're celebrating our 37th year this year. So it's great, and I invite all your listeners to come and visit the museum at some point during the summer or you know, year-round. We're open year-round, so fall, winter, spring, we're here,
0: oh.
1: 10 a.m. to 4 p.m.
0: Oh, great. Now, before we go any further, tell everybody how they can find the museum and the address.
1: Well, they can go on our website, www.sofo.org. They can download all the different programs that we offer. Our address is there. Our museum hours are on our website. There's admission fees if you're a non-member, but for members it's free. So there's, you know, annual memberships that a family can purchase, and that's $100 for a family of four with grandchildren and their grandparents. And you know, it's really affordable. And what's really cool about it is that it's free admission year-round when you're a member, and it's free access to all our nature education programs that we offer throughout the year. So I encourage everybody, if they're going to come out and visit, is to purchase a membership, and then they'll get all the information in an email or phone calls about different programs, and there's a lot of membership benefits that come along with becoming a member.
0: Oh, great. Okay, so good. We're going to talk more about that when we come back. We're going to go to a break right now, and that sounds pretty amazing. So anyway, Frank, we'll be right back. So everybody, hang on. We'll be back with more.

0: Hi, my name is Mike Cueva.
1: 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I'm there 20 years. Mike next to me is there about 15. 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
8: Everybody, welcome back to the program. And of course, we are talking with Frank Corvedo tonight, the director of the South Fork Natural History Museum in Bridgehampton. So we were talking about some of those events that you guys are doing and the memberships. Can a family come and do a yearly membership, you said, for like $100, and all the family could be involved, and anytime in the summer or fall they want to come, they can, right?
9: Absolutely. That is the idea of a membership that's affordable so that they can come year-round. The parents, the children, and the grandparents have access under that membership. We also have individual memberships. If you don't have children, you can just be part of it as a, as an individual, and that's $60 year-round. And then we have other high-level memberships that include larger groups to come as a member based on, you know, the different levels of membership at a higher price. But we also offer, you know, many, many discounts to private birthday parties here. Membership benefits include, you know, invitations to certain events for members. So there's a lot of cool things that come along with becoming a member of the museum.
8: Right. And it seems like a really I haven't been out to visit yet, but I've watched a video on it. We're planning to come soon. A lot of animals and everything about natural history of Long Island, and a lot of things where you can really get in contact with the animals and see what their life is all about here on Long Island. Right.
9: That's true. I think the East End of Long Island and Long Island in general is one of the most magical places on earth. You know, we have such a variety of different habitats and different ecosystems that have certain plant life and wildlife that have evolved in these sensitive ecosystems, very selective ecosystems. From dune swells, the ocean, bay, woodland forests, coastal plain ponds, maritime grasslands, vernal ponds. You know, all these habitats have different wildlife that live in those communities. And our job as a nature education organization is to bring people to these habitats and encounter these magical animals that live here. You know, like, for instance, in our vernal ponds here on the east end of Long Island, we have a New York State endangered salamander known as an eastern tiger salamander. And this is the most northerly range for that salamander. And what we do is we bring people out into the field during the breeding season when they come out of the ground and they go into these vernal ponds to lay their eggs and breed. We know that little window of opportunity to show children and adults these magical animals. And we hope that by them seeing these animals, it will encourage them to care for the habitat, care for the animals, and to create the stewardship that's necessary, for the sustainability of our natural world here on Long Island. We also lead lots of bird walks, botany walks. We have lots of reptile and amphibian walks. So we are in a place that is extremely, extremely magical when it comes to ecology and the wildlife here. We feel that most people know about animals and wildlife and habitats from other parts of the world. They really don't understand how important it is, and how I use magic because every time I see an animal or I experience a young child seeing an animal for the first time that they never knew existed in their backyard, it's a magical experience for me as an educator, but I hope it instills in them the importance of that interaction, that experience they have. So again, to become stewards of the environment as they get older, and then they can teach their kids and so on for generations to come.
8: Yeah, I think that's a wonderful thing. I know that I've been here on Long Island since I was 7, and we did a lot of hiking and spent a lot of time in nature. And at first, I didn't realize that Long Island was so diverse and so amazing. I remember the first time I saw a possum in the woods. I didn't even know what that was.
9: Yeah, well, that's the idea is, you know, you come to the museum. Our museum is, is created so that the kids can interact with the exhibits. You know, everything is an interactive exhibit. It was designed to be used with a field guide that we provide. And the field guide is not like a traditional field guide that, you know, a naturalist has in the field. A traditional field guide helps you to identify what you observe in nature. But this field guide that we provide to people who come here to interact with our exhibits, it teaches them how to observe nature.
8: Yes, so important.
9: So it's very important. So what we do is we bring the outdoors indoors, and our exhibits, when you use this field guide, prompts you, when you match the tabs of this field guide that we give to each visitor to 4 decals, you come to that particular exhibit and use the field guide to interact with that exhibit and understand it a little better. But what's also unique about our museum is we have nature educators on site to answer any questions that anybody has if they don't want to use the field guide. All of our nature educators that are hired to interpret information to visitors all have a background in environmental science. So the interpretation and the information they're providing to our visitors is real information that they've studied for many years and have a passion about teaching visitors about the environment here on Long Island. So it's a very unique experience for visitors, and I just encourage people to come and experience it firsthand when they can.
8: I know that the video that I watched about it, which was wonderful, the field guide, or the girl who was guiding us through that, was wonderful. She had so much knowledge. She was really, really good.
9: Yeah, so I believe that might have been Crystal who was in that video. And Crystal, still works for us. She was one of the first nature educators that was hired here when we first opened this museum almost 20 years ago. And she's just an amazing naturalist, and she knows a lot. But all of our naturalists, all of our nature educators here that work here also have that, equal amount of knowledge, because the interpretation that we want to provide to visitors has to be the proper information,
8: Of course, yeah.
9: So that's the most important thing. And then once people have that experience for the first time in our museum and have that interaction with our educators, then when they become members, then they could see, how expansive we are as a nature education by getting people outdoors and showing them up-close encounters with the experience with our nature educators, leading them through these through these magical habitats here on Long Island.
8: Yeah, and the habitats really are magical here on Long Island. It's an amazing place.
9: Yeah, they truly are, you know, from the microscopic organisms to the predators that, you know, create a community, an ecosystem is pretty important. That food chain, the biodiversity is so important for people to understand, because once you understand it, then you could protect it. You know, you can't protect something that you don't understand. So that's kind of the thing that we want to provide to people, is once they get it and are educated about it, then they could do something to protect it.
8: Right, exactly. Because most kids, I think, grow up on Long Island and they get pretty good education, but they don't know all that much about the world around them of Long Island, if you know what I mean, the natural history of Long Island. And they need to have someone to help them along with that, because school is surely not going to do it.
9: Yeah, well, you know, we do get a lot of field trips here from different schools, but it's our job as an entity here to provide that education that maybe the schools aren't providing. So, you know, and you know, we're not looking to create every child to be a steward of the environment, but those that do get it and care about it will make a difference in the future, that's for sure.
8: Oh, sure, and one day some of those people will be the people who are the stewards of Long Island.
9: Exactly.
8: And help protect it. Yeah, it's a very important part of the whole story.
9: It's very important. And are you going to commercial? I still have a couple of minutes.
8: You got about a minute and a half right now.
9: All right, so one of the things about our location, we're located at 377 Bridgehampton Sag Harbor Turnpike in Bridgehampton. And this location, which was picked by the founding fathers and the organization's board members back in 1999 when this property was bought, it's a gateway to the Long Pond Greenbelt Preserve, which is right in our backyard. And, you know, maybe after the next commercial, we can talk a little bit about the Long Pond Greenbelt and how significant it is here on Long Island, and how we are a gateway to providing school groups and interpreting information right in our backyard here in this beautiful preserve.
8: Oh, yeah, that's an amazing thing, right? I know when I was a little kid.
9: Place.
8: Yeah, you guys didn't exist when I was a little kid. We would have loved to have had that to come visit on Long Island. The Museum of Natural History in Manhattan was the closest we got to that. And of course, that's a whole different focus. You know, that's a whole different type of place.
9: I grew up in Yonkers, New York. So we had the American Museum of Natural History. We had the Hudson River Museum. We had the Bronx Zoo. But the reason why I got involved in environmental science and marine biology is when I went fishing for the first time with my dad in the Long Island Sound, and that was such a connection I had back then. So,
8: an amazing place, too. So anyway, we're going to the break. We'll be back in a few minutes. We'll hear more. 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
2: Well, 103.9 LI News Radio. I'm Jay Oliver. A Mazzy Beach man in custody facing child pornography and weapons charge. Police in Suffolk raided 68-year-old Brian Tilson's Cranberry Drive homes around 7 Friday morning. And during their search, officers found 4 assault rifles and 7 high-capacity magazines, along with several electronic devices that allegedly contained child pornography. Tilts was arraigned in Central Islip Court on Saturday. The Yanks coming off a horrible weekend in Boston are being swept in 4 games. The series capped off by an extra inning loss last night. Despite the Yanks tying the game in the ninth, then took the lead in the 10th. 8th time the Yanks have been swept by the Red Sox in a 4-game series. First time, by the way, since 2018. And it's the first time ever first place Yankees have been swept by the last place Red Sox in a 4-game set. For 103.9 LI News Radio, I'm Jay Oliver. Today's news update brought to you by the Town of Islip Industrial Development Agency, where Long Island gets down to business.
10: ABC News, I'm Stephanie Officer. The Supreme Court is expected to hand down a decision this week regarding President Trump's attempt to cancel birthright citizenship. At an earlier press conference today, House Minority Leader Hakeem Jeffries called on the court to guarantee birthright citizenship as a constitutional right.
11: There's been no doubt about the constitutionality and ironclad nature of the birthright citizenship clause to the United States Constitution, and that should be affirmed.
10: Scorching heat expected to move across the Midwest and Northeast this week. ABC's Alex Stone.
12: Numerous wildfires are burning in several western states, fueled by widespread drought and wind. There are now states of emergency declared in Colorado and Utah.
13: Several towns, including Beaver City in southwestern Utah, are now canceling their 4th of July fireworks shows because of the ongoing wildfires. They're calling on people to instead show support for the hardworking firefighters.
10: This is ABC News.
14: WLI News Radio Weather Center. An extreme heat watch goes into effect Wednesday. All likelihood going to an extreme heat warning eventually. Tonight's going to be mainly clear with patchy fog, low 66. Sunshine for Tuesday, high 88. Partly cloudy with an isolated shower or thunderstorm Tuesday night, low 70. Sunny Wednesday, high 90. Thursday and Friday, sunny with highs each day 98. Heat indices approaching 110. From the LI News Radio Weather Center, I'm meteorologist Jim Rinaldi.
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5: Hey, welcome back. You know, I can't go any farther in the show, like pretty much in every show, without talking a little bit about my staff, who I could not do this show without. So let's start behind the board. Producing tonight, our excellent, excellent producer, Zach Johnston. Thank you, Zach. Yay. 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And of course, our research director, Janet Rishbeta. 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And, we have a lot of help from our staff member, Jerry Crossan, not in tonight, but that's another person that helps us a whole lot. 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They're located at 400 Portion Road in Lake Ronkonkoma, New York. 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Thank you, guys. And, of course, we are also sponsored by the Long Island Music and Entertainment Hall of Fame, located at 97 Main Street, Stony Brook, New York. They're located. You can call them, actually, if you don't want to go online, at 631-689-5888. They open every week, Wednesday through Sunday, from 11 to 6. And, of course, the big exhibit there this year is the Everybody Loves Raymond exhibit. And it's the entire set of the Everybody Loves Raymond show with all kinds of amazing information you might know or not didn't know. It's a great museum to visit. You can go sit in the couch and have your picture taken, sit in Frank's chair and have your picture taken. Really great place. So I'd go visit them. They're really great. They also have every Sunday and other times special events concerts, usually on Sunday at 3. And let's see, June 28th, we have James O'Malley. He was born in Brooklyn. He's a cinema-richest guy. He has composed the most endearing and relatable songs that music lovers can hear. He's appeared on TV, radio, concert stages, and festivals throughout the area. Now, July 5th, that's the Sunday at 3, we have Jake Miller. He was born and raised on Long Island. He grew up in Dix Hills and studied music at the Nassau Cultural Arts Center. He's toured with many bands on Long Island, including many of the great tribute bands that play. Great, great night, a lot of fun. By the way, at 3 p.m., your admission to the museum anytime you come that day is good for the concert for free. Upstairs. July 12th. Bleeding Egos, they're an original four-piece rock band from Long Island, original stuff. Now

0: They started at Stony Brook Hospital. The two founding members, they met while they worked there together. And they're a great, great band. You'll love them. So that is the Long Island Music and Entertainment Hall of Fame. A great, great place to go. And I just might also notice, before we go back to Frank, I just want to mention that there are tours this, well, they're going right through November, of Nikola Tesla's Last Remaining Lab, and I'll give you more about that in a couple of minutes. So anyway, how you doing there, Frank? We were talking about the museum, and I think we were going to talk a little about the Long Pond Greenbelt.
1: That is right. Yeah, the Long Pond Greenbelt is a really special place. You know, the Greenbelt is 1,100-acre expanse of interconnected ponds, woods, wetland, and it stretches around 6 miles from Otter Pond in Sag Harbor all the way south to Sagamonic Pond in the Atlantic Ocean. So there's a lot of unique habitats in between. The Greenbelt is recognized as one of the most ecological significant areas in all of New York State. And, you know, what's really cool about the Long Pond Greenbelt is that it's an outwash plain. You know, if anybody knows about the geology of Long Island, the outwash plain is where a lot of the meltwater was running, you know, 20,000 years ago when the glaciers were forming Long Island. And as they were melting and retreating back north, there were a lot of meltwater runoff that created this outwash plain that led these meltwaters into the Atlantic Ocean. And it's a wonderful habitat to explore. And to the north, there's also the moraine, where the Ronkonkoma Moraine, the terminal moraine, stopped, which is a hilly, I guess it's called Cayman Kettle Hole landscape, where there's a lot of hills and different kettle holes for people to hike through and see glacial erratics and different types of wetlands and different animal life that, you know, have evolved here from these glaciation, you know, geology that occurred thousands of years ago. So we have a gateway here. We're a gateway. This museum is a gateway to this preserve. And it's great that we can, you know, schedule many different programs to interact with these unique habitats that are here in the Long Pond Greenbelt. Coastal plain pond plant life is rare. Coastal plain ponds are globally rare wetlands, so they have globally rare plants that live in these wetlands. So we can bring people out and see these really, really rare plants that exist here right in our backyard.
0: Wow, that's pretty amazing. And I know, for people who don't know, the moraine, of course, runs pretty much the length of Long Island right into Westchester. And
1: that's correct.
0: The east end of the moraine right there, right?
1: That is right. Yeah, you could actually see it. You know, if you explore, we have geology walks that we lead. And when you go to these places, you can actually see, you know, thousands of years of how the earth, how Long Island was created. From different vantage points, you can see where the moraine goes out, the terminal moraine goes out to the Atlantic Ocean, and then you could see the other recessional moraines that were formed, you know, thousands of years after the terminal moraine had stopped, such as Block Island, Shelter Island, Great Gull Island, Fisher's Island. These are all recessional moraines, and, you know, Long Island is pretty cool, you know, when you think about it in geology, times. You know, it's fairly young. You know, Long Island is not millions and millions of years old. It's only thousands of years old, so it's still forming, you know.
0: Exactly, and the term of Earth, it's a young place, sure.
1: It's a young place, yeah. And it's always changing, you know. And with different environmental factors, you know, being involved in environmental sciences is an infinite field to explore, because now you have, you know, climate change issues, you have warming waters, you have storms and different things that are occurring that, you know, create different behaviors of animals. For instance, like migratory birds, you know, many years ago we used to see thousands and thousands of different species of birds that were here in the winter. For instance, winter waterfowl, you know, we used to get thousands and thousands of scoters and eiders, and now we're not seeing thousands anymore. So their behaviors are changing due to, you know, environmental changes in the environment. So it's pretty interesting.
0: Oh, that is interesting, because they actually find the place that's the best habitat for them to be, and that it's going to change their habits. Yeah.
1: Yeah, it's changing, and their habitats where they provide their, you know, where they get their food source is changing. So the food source is not available perhaps as it once was many years ago. So, you know, the animals that come here from up north for the winter, you know, they utilize this area for feeding purposes to survive the winter, and then they go back up north to breed again. So, you know, if that food source and ponds and wetlands and the ocean's changing and the habitat's changing, you're not going to see a lot of the birds that we once saw many years ago.
0: Sure, because they have to change with it and find a way to right. thrive in that, which is,
1: that is correct.
0: Better than most people can do, actually.
1: That's right. So, yeah, so the Long Pond Greenbelt is a public habitat. It's public land, so we encourage anybody who comes out here on the East End, you know, there's all many different access points to enter the Long Pond Greenbelt Preserve, and it's a wonderful place to explore. And you could just come to the museum, and we could give people maps of the Long Pond Greenbelt, and we could direct them as to where to go to start their adventure.
0: Oh, that's great, because, like, if I go do that, I'm going to need a little guide of where I'm going.
1: Yeah.
0: That's for sure. Yeah.
1: Absolutely. We'd love to help you and guide you so that you can experience this wonderful preserve.
0: Okay. And, yeah, and the museum, when is it open? I thought I had that note here.
1: Yeah, so we're open year-round. We only close on the four major holidays, Christmas, Thanksgiving, Easter, and New Year's Day. We're open from 10 a.m. to 4 p.m. every day. And again, it's a great place to experience. You know, the traffic might be an issue for a lot of people west of the canal. But, you know, if you could get here and, you know, we always tell people to at least give yourself an hour and a half to explore the upper level of the museum, the lower level of the museum, and maybe go for a little walk outside in Vineyard Field in the Long Pond Greenbelt. So, all of our exhibits are all interactive. We have a touch tank downstairs, a marine touch tank where kids and adults can hold different marine invertebrates like sea stars and purple urchins and see different tropical fish that come here in the summer from the Gulf Stream. We collect a lot of different fishes that people can interact with in our aquariums and different terrariums that have local turtles and frogs, salamanders. We have milk snakes. We also have a common snapping turtle that was rehabilitated at the Turtle Rescue Center, the Hamptons, and we were able to take it because it was unreleasable, and she's a big attraction when people come here and see the common snapping turtle that's here at the museum. It's pretty cool.
0: Oh, yeah, she must be. I mean, I've run into a couple of those snappers myself in Patchogue and in Lake Ronkonkoma over my time.
1: And, they can get pretty big, and they're very dangerous when they come out of the water to lay eggs on land. That's when they feel most vulnerable to getting either, you know, run over by a car or interact with perhaps they think might be a predator, but that's when they can snap at you and cause some damage. But when they're in the water in their natural habitat where they live and you're swimming next to one, it's not going to bother you. They're very docile.
0: Right, because that is in their natural habitat. They don't have to worry there or be stressed. Sure.
1: Exactly. Yeah. So we're getting to the tail end of turtle nesting season now. So they just laid their eggs, and 12 weeks from now, all those eggs will hatch, and there'll be little baby turtles heading back to their ponds. You know, it's pretty cool.
0: Right. And is it a lot like the ocean turtles where they have to make it to the pond and get by everything to survive and make it to the water?
1: Well, there's so much habitat fragmentation, and when these animals leave the ponds and they look for upland areas to lay eggs, they gotta pass through streets and roads and houses and, you know, some areas are fenced. You got a lot of cars driving, and unfortunately you see a lot of roadkill during the May and June breeding season when turtles are coming out of their ponds and looking to lay eggs. Unfortunately, there's a lot of roadkill, and it's sad, you know.
0: Yeah, it is very sad. We had some of that on Ocean Parkway every year, actually. Because they lay the eggs on the north side and they have to make it to the south side to get to the ocean.
1: Yeah, those are probably most likely diamondback terrapins, which is a salt marsh turtle. But the ocean turtles don't breed here. They don't lay eggs here on Long Island, those ocean marine turtles.
0: Oh, right.
1: They're just here feeding. So the ones that do breed here are local native turtles, like diamondback terrapins, box turtles, painted turtles, common snapping turtles, mud turtles. So those are our native turtles that breed here. But the ocean marine turtles, they're just passing through, just feeding on you know, the food source that they need in the ocean, but then they breed somewhere else.
0: Oh, right. We actually saw them in Florida. That was where we saw them come
1: in. That's true. They breed, some breed in Florida. Yep. Mm-hmm. Yep.
0: Yeah, so that's, so people can really get a lot out of this. They should come and make their first stop at the museum, which is at 377 Bridgehampton, Sag Harbor Turnpike, right?
1: Yeah, it's right in the middle of Bridgehampton Hamlet. You just head north and then over the train tracks on the turnpike, and we're about an eighth of a mile on the right-hand side. We have a big sign outside. South Fork Natural History Museum and Nature Center, and, you know, just park and come on in. You know, we'd love to see you.
0: Oh, great. Well, let's give a phone number in case anyone wants a call.
1: Oh, I'm sorry. Go ahead, Dale.
0: Oh, okay. 631-537-9735, right?
1: That is correct, yep. And if they want to look up any events and programs that we're offering in the future, they can visit us on our website at www.sofa.org. And again, we're open from 10 a.m. to 4 p.m. every day of the year.
0: Right, and the only time people should try to avoid going is maybe at 8, 9 in the morning and in the afternoon when the trade parade goes through, right?
1: The trade parade goes through, yeah. Well, they can come. If they get here early before we open, you know, the back field's always available for them to walk and explore, you know, so then they could kill some time there and interact with, you know, the different wetlands and trees and grasslands that are back there and then come in at 10 a.m., you know?
0: Yeah, that sounds like an amazing experience.
1: It's a lot of fun. It's educational, but it's also a lot of fun.
0: And that's it. Exploring nature is a lot of fun. We've always found that. So that's something. It's a great family event for people to get out with their families and do something really great. That's more important than being at shopping or at the mall or doing something like that, you know, which a lot of people don't know too much more than that.
1: Exactly. Yeah, I think what happens is when people come here, they experience the Long Island that they never knew existed.
0: Yes,
1: you
0: exactly.
1: Know, that's kind of that's what we try to provide when people come to the museum. That's the experience we want to provide, give them, so this way they can leave the museum in awe, or, you know, looking to get involved, or, you know, just try to come back and learn more and more and more as they develop and get older.
0: Well, we just have to thank you for that, for being involved. How long have you been there at the museum?
1: I'm entering my 17th year now as the education director, as the executive director. Yeah,
0: very impressive.
1: But I consider myself an environmental educator as well as an executive director, because I love teaching. That's a very rewarding part of my job, is teaching people about what they don't know, you know?
0: Sure. Well, you're hands-on. You're not just sitting in an office all day administrating the museum and not being involved with it, which I love. It's a very hands-on place.
1: Yeah.
0: Okay, so anyway, that is really great. We're going to have you back on after we do a visit out there and a little more toward the end of the summer to see what's been going on this year. And
1: absolutely. I'd love to come on again. Thank you.
0: Oh, great. And I thank you so much for coming on. And again, just to let you know, before people can call the museum at 631-537-9735. Okay.
1: That's it. Perfect. Thank you, Dale.
0: Thank you so much for being on tonight. Okay, everybody, so that is an amazing visit that you can do with your family. There's a lot of things starting to go on. Of course, this is Long Island, so summer is going to be just a crazy busy time. I was going to tell you could tour Tesla's last remaining laboratory, and I just wanted to give you an address on that. That's Wardenclyffe. That was the name of the house. And tours run from March 20th through Sunday, November 15th at the Tesla Lab. It's a nice museum now. It had a fire, but they've rebuilt, and they're opening back up. Friday, Saturday, Sunday tour times are 9:30 and 1:30. And the museum is located at 5 Randall Road in Shoreham, New York. Please note, the entrance to the site is on Randall Road. You may see the lab from 25A, but the entrance is on Randall Road. And you can park there and check in. And it's usually $35 per person for a tour there. Give them a call, and you can find out more about it. The Tesla website is teslasciencecenter.org. org. So you can get in touch with them through that. I don't have a phone number for them today. I don't believe I do. Let's see. Yeah, and but you can get in touch with them online. So that's a great thing going on. Let's see what else we got. We've got Jones Beach Concerts. They're, of course, they've just started, and they're going to go on all summer. I'm not going to give you a whole list today, but we'll focus more on them. And the town pools are finally open. Because remember, if you don't have a pool and you like to go swimming, well, the town pools are a great place to go. And they're pretty nice, and they're clean, and they're well taken care of. So go check them out. Let's see. The Rock and Roll Playhouse hosts an interactive family-friendly concerts at Belmont Park Village. Oh, that's that new place with the hotel designed for kids. 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The concerts take place outdoors in the Central Plaza at 11 a.m., and they're completely free. So registration or tickets may be required. June 28th, Music of the Beatles. July 19th, Music of Taylor Swift. August 30th, Music of Billy Joel. You can reserve your free spot or find more information at the Belmont Park Village Eventbrite. Belmont Park Village in Elmont, New York. Go check that out. You'll love that. They've made that a destination over there by the new UBS Arena. So anyway, there's a lot to go on. We'll give you more next week. Get out there. You got a great weekend. Remember July 3rd, July 4th, July 5th. We have a lot of great events going on. July 5th and 6th, I should mention, I didn't mention, is the Great Jones Beach Air Show with many different countries involved this year rather than just the Blue Angels. So go check that out. Anyway, have a good time, and we will see you next week.

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7: For 103.9 LI News Radio, I'm Jay Albert. A New York City Council data analyst who was detained on Long Island, held in an ICE facility in Newark for 5 months, is now free. Rafael Andres Rubio Bohorquez was arrested in Bethpage. It was during a routine asylum interview back on the 12th of January. Officials had ordered Bohorquez to be deported back to Venezuela back in March, but New York City Council filed a habeas petition to keep him in New York. That on a temporary protected status last month, an immigration judge granted Bohorquez asylum. That gave him a pathway to permanent residency and allowed him to be released from ICE custody. East Hampton officials say the dead humpback whale that had come ashore on a Montauk beach has now been removed. The Atlantic Marine Conservation Society was first made aware of the dead whale floating 7 miles south of Ditch Plains Beach last Thursday. By Saturday, the 40-foot whale had been removed from the beach. Roughly 40 tons of the whale were transported to the town center facility and will be removed by a licensed hauler. Town officials use drones. Check for oil sheen in the water. For 103.9 LI News Radio, I'm Jay Oliver. Today's news update brought to you by the Town of Islip Industrial Development Agency, where Long Island gets down to business.
8: ABC News, I'm Stephanie Officer. As Kentuckians begin the recovery and rebuilding process after this weekend's devastating floods, Governor Andy Beshear posted a video warning of dangerously high temperatures expected this week, which could prove more dangerous to those still working to clean up.
9: We are now going to face intense heat, with most of the heat index being over 100 degrees across Kentucky.
8: A JetBlue flight today reported hitting a drone while trying to land in New York City. Then hours later, a helicopter pilot reported a very close call at the same airport. These incidents after a United pilot reported a near collision with a drone. ABC's Gio Benitez.
10: Around 7:15 a.m., pilots of a JetBlue flight full of passengers from Las Vegas coming in for a landing at New York's JFK Airport believed they hit a drone at nearly 3,000 feet.
11: We don't need any assistance. We're just going to go ahead and land.
10: And a second incident at JFK, a helicopter pilot reported nearly colliding with a gigantic remote-controlled plane.
12: From the LI News Radio Weather Center, an extreme heat watch goes into effect Wednesday, all likelihood going to an extreme heat warning eventually. Tonight's going to be mainly clear with patchy fog, low 66, sunshine for Tuesday, high 88. partly cloudy with an isolated shower or thunderstorm Tuesday night, low 70. Sunny Wednesday, high 90. Thursday and Friday, sunny with highs each day 98. Heat indices approaching 110. From the LI News Radio Weather Center, I'm meteorologist Jim Rinaldi.
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17: Hi, I'm Dawn, and this is a true story. In 2009, my health started to decline fast. I was diagnosed with lupus, Hashimoto's, chronic fatigue, and other inflammatory conditions. I became so inflamed that I didn't even look the same. I gained weight and was so bloated and fatigued that basic things like getting showered and dressed became a massive chore. I could barely function, and it started affecting my job and my marriage. I was scared. Knowing an autoimmune condition was attacking my body was frightening. 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I called Sunrise Wellness in Sayville. 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
19: What's up, everybody? What's up, Long Island? What's up, Jonathan Glazer?
20: How you doing, Johnny?
19: All right, how are you?
20: Never better.
19: You sound great. Now you sound great.
20: Yes, I'm closer to the microphone now.
19: Get close to that mic. So we are coming to you from our Comac studio. Patrick's not here yet. He went to go get our Fat Boys burrito, which we'll be enjoying.
20: I got the burger coming.
19: Yeah, you got the burger coming this time. I got to tell you, it's one of the best burgers I ever had in my life. You know, you go to a regular burger joint, but from here, Fat Boys Burrito is just simply amazing. I love it, and you're going to love it, too.
20: You're setting the bar very high, so the expectations are very, very high.
19: Well, we're going to see. We're going to see how you feel. So how was your Father's Day?
20: My Father's Day was good. So I got a kind of a quick story. My brother had open heart surgery, and 15 years ago he had his valve replaced, and I forgot about it. But apparently they only last 15 years. So he goes. He had an optic migraine. He goes to the doctor, the eye doctor. Doctor says, go to the emergency room.
19: Oh boy.
20: He goes to the emergency room and they test him, and it turns out that his valve is leaking like crazy.
19: Oh my God.
20: That was last last week. Right. So they let him go home, and then he comes in on Friday, and then they full open heart surgery.
19: Really?
20: Oh yeah, they replaced the valve.
19: They gotta break your ribs for that?
20: They crack.
19: Oh my god,
20: they crack them open.
19: That's gotta be a painful. I mean, after. Fact, you know what I mean?
20: Yeah. So he's still in ICU. He's, you know, his mind is there. He's a little weak, but he's doing really well. So he asked what I did on Father's Day. We were in the waiting room for the operating room on Friday. Saturday went to see him. Sunday went to see him.
19: But was it life threatening or?
20: It would have been. I said, "What's the risk of doing nothing?" And he says, "I'll probably get a stroke."
19: Okay. Wow. See, that happened to me years ago. I mean, I'd say maybe 2020. 2013, I got diagnosed with cardiomyopathy.
20: Okay.
19: It was a heart thing. And in 2020, I just, you know, went back to drinking. I wasn't eating right. Basically, what I'm doing now. But I'm not drinking like I did. Like, I'll go out and have a beer here and there. I don't drink. Like, I didn't drink over the weekend. You know, if I don't have to drink, I won't.
20: Mm-hmm.
19: But if I go to Daytona for bike week, yeah, I'm drinking some beers there.
20: Sure.
19: You know, if I go to Italy, I never talk about Italy, but when I do.
20: Oh, you went to Italy?
19: I did. I swear I did. You know what's really depressing? Last year, right now, I was in Sorrento.
20: Oh, wow.
19: And now I'm here in the studio with you.
20: All right? Definitely a step down.
19: That's awesome, though. But what happened was, so in 2020, I wasn't feeling it. I was feeling weak again, sick again. I just didn't like the way I felt. I went to the doctor to get a checkup, you know, and they do the EKG on me, and I see, like, I'm looking at the nurse's face, and she's making like a wow kind of face. So I says, "Everything all right?" And they're not allowed to say anything to you,
20: right?
19: She goes, "Hold on here, I want to get the doctor." So she comes back in the room. She goes, "Come with me." She brings me back into the original doctor's office I was in, you know.
20: Right.
19: And I'm waiting for about a half an hour. I'm like, "What's going on?" Finally, my doctor comes in. He goes, "Mr. Rizzo, so let me ask you, am I calling you an ambulance or are you going to drive to the hospital yourself?"
20: Oh.
19: So I'm like, "Oh, man." I go, you know, I'm thinking, I go, "I'll drive myself to the hospital. I mean, if I didn't drop dead yet, I can make it to the hospital." Because I knew if I was going to the hospital, I ain't going home tonight.
20: Right.
19: So I go home, I take a shower, you know what I mean? I get all my cords together, I get my iPad, I get everything I need.
20: Right.
19: Because I know I'm going to be there for a couple of, you know. And I was there for 8 days.
20: Okay.
19: So it was, again, you know, with the heart thing. So it's scary when you get something like that, like, you know, are you going to go to the hospital? Am I taking it? Like, this must be serious, you know?
20: Right.
19: So that must have been scary for your brother.
20: Yeah, well, he'd been through it before, so he kind of knew what to expect, but still, you're going through major surgery. It was probably about 7 hours that he was under.
19: Right.
20: So he's doing much better. He's walking. They walk him around. There's things that he needs to do from a therapy perspective, and he's doing okay, but he'll probably be out of work for about 6 weeks.
19: Wow. Oh, man. Oh, hold on a second. Pat is texting me. I don't know. All okay? Mm-hmm. All right. Make sure everything is okay. He's getting the fat boys. You know, we got to make sure that.
20: That's number one priority.
19: Yeah. But anyway, so yeah, it's a scary thing. And when I went to, I had to wear a life vest for 3 months.
20: Okay.
19: And that was the worst because we went to Daytona for Biketoberfest.
20: Mm-hmm.
19: And I couldn't bring, I couldn't bring my bike. You know what I'm saying?
20: Right.
19: So it was really a bad situation.
20: Mm-hmm.
19: And with the music being so loud, if that thing would have went off, I would have got a bad shock. So, you know, it was just, you know, a scary thing.
20: Sure.
19: I had to have that on. I couldn't go in the pool.
20: Right.
19: You know, it was all, you know, it was a bad time. It really was.
20: Right, right.
19: And at one point, I was at, we were at a fundraiser, and there was a band playing, and me and my ex-wife were watching the band. And as we walked away from the band, we got a little quiet. I heard the thing going off.
20: Oh boy.
19: Beep, beep, beep. And if you know, you need to use two fingers to turn it off.
20: Wow.
19: Because just, you know, make sure it goes off.
20: Right.
19: But what happens is dust would get in there. I never had an issue. Never.
20: Uh-huh.
19: And after 3 months, I finally got rid of it and that was it, you know? So.
20: So I'll add to the story because while this is going on with my brother and his heart.
19: Right.
20: The other night, I think it was Wednesday night, so it was right before this happened.
19: Right.
20: I'm getting ready to go to sleep. I'm laying down, and I feel funny. I feel my heart isn't beating quite right. So I got the Apple Watch,
19: okay.
20: And I put my finger on it, and it says, "You're having atrial fibrillation." So I'm like, crap. Wow. What do I do? Do I wake my wife up and go to the hospital? So I said, let me calm myself down. Let me take a few deep breaths.
19: Yeah.
20: I felt a little bit better. I checked it again and said I was okay. Said, I'll go to sleep. Hopefully I'll wake up in the morning.
19: And you'll be better.
20: And, well, hopefully I'll wake up.
19: You wake up, first of all.
20: And, so I ended up going to my cardiologist and he wants to do some further tests.
19: Yeah.
20: Said, well, you know, these things happen. I'm going to do, they have what they call a Holter monitor, which you put on you and you wear it. Sometimes it's for one day. This time it's going to be for 3 days because they want to see.
19: Right.
20: You know, I guess what I'm
19: I got it built in now.
20: Oh, okay.
19: I got it built in because, you know, after the first time I went to the hospital, I was there for 13 days. And then they go, well, we want to put this on you, but, you know, we're going to let you go home, blah, blah, blah, blah, blah. Go home with it. That's fine. And then the second time, they're like, we're putting this in. And that was it. You know what I mean? So Irish Pat just joined us in the studio here. So he got the fat boys for us. So he's going to sit down and.
20: Welcome sight.
19: Welcome. I saw that your motorcycle made the newspaper. Congratulations.
1: Thank you very much. I appreciate that.
19: But the funny part about it is you're talking about the bike being parked in behind the bar. That, I was like, what's going on with that? How's that weather?
1: Oh, God, it's torrential.
19: So real quick, we'll tell a quick story. Well, I get to my warehouse tonight to get in my car to come to the studio, and I start my car up. Is it still running, by the way?
1: I don't know. I have to check.
19: What's all right?
1: Because I got a story to tell you, too, now.
20: Oh, boy.
1: Oh, God, it's a mess.
19: Did you hit it?
1: No, I did not hit it.
19: Okay. Were the kids in it trying to steal it? Well, they can clean it out, too, then.
20: They're having a party in the back seat.
19: Yeah, I'm not getting in my back seat, that's for sure. So what happened was I get in my car, I start the car, and I got my headphones on, and all of a sudden I go, the car turned off. So once the car turned off, now I'm starting, it won't start.
1: Oh, jeez.
19: So I'm like, now what's going on with this thing? So finally I get my work truck, thank God I'm in my warehouse. I go inside, I got cables. I pull my work truck up, that's going to start it. Boom, starts right up. Okay, maybe I left the light on or something. I don't know, maybe it wasn't running because I had my headphones on. Maybe it just wasn't running at all. So then I leave, I go to Quick Check to get my coffee. And I come back out and nothing again. So I called you, Pat. Then he's like,
1: yes, he did.
19: But then I realized he lives in Colmac. So I called Jonathan and he came. And of course, the skies have to open up.
1: Oh, God.
19: The skies opened up like you wouldn't believe. And I'm like, oh, my God. So now we're saturated right now.
1: Yeah.
19: Still going to get the car started. So he left to go get a jumper, okay?
1: Okay.
19: And while he's gone, no more rain. It's beautiful. The minute he comes back, we pop the hoods, it starts downpouring again. But this time we got it started. Now the car's outside running.
1: Yes.
19: I'll leave it that way. I don't know if it's a battery or what. I don't know. Figure it out. So we'll come back to your story because
1: we
19: got a minute to go. But we're just talking about our hearts over here. How we both had heart problems at one point.
1: Right.
19: But, you know, we're making it, man. We're making it. This is a motorcycle show. Believe me. No.
1: Well, it's easy for me. I don't have a heart problem, but then again, I don't have a heart.
19: There you go.
1: Yeah.
19: You just don't have a heart, Pat.
1: I really don't.
19: That's that. So. By the way, I got to make a comment about last week's show that we did. Horrible on the timing, by the way. Just hard. But you did a good job anyway. But anyway, so check out Motorcycle Mayhem Radio, guys. We're everywhere. Facebook, YouTube, Instagram, TikTok. I'm doing a lot of reels now because I'm actually getting paid by Facebook. So why not? Just keep doing it, right?
1: Absolutely.
19: So, all right, guys, so stay right there. We'll be right back right after this.
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19: All right, we are back on Motorcycle Mayhem Radio. So what do you think there, Jonathan? What do you think of that burger, huh?
20: That was really amazing. It was worth the 20,000 calories that I just ate. And I think I'm going to go and hibernate for a little while now.
19: We're in the bathroom?
20: So like this morning, I was really tired. Before I went into work, I actually sat in my car and closed my eyes for about 10 minutes.
19: Those are the best naps, though. Those are the best naps. I was doing that quick check before I went inside. The same thing. Matter of fact, you know, for Father's Day, my girlfriend's sick.
1: I'm sorry to hear that.
19: Yeah, she got a bad cold, something going on. So she actually missed, like, going to my daughter's house. We went to my daughter's house, saw my granddaughter, all that stuff, you know?
1: Oh, that's cool.
19: Nice barbecue. And then we're supposed to go take her father out on Sunday. But she was so sick, we had to cancel. Mm. So, you know, I feel bad for my girlfriend. Yeah, of course, I love her and all that. I want to take her. But it was awesome because we were in bed, like, from 4 o'clock Saturday night, like, it's 5 o'clock Saturday night,
1: mm-hmm.
19: all the way to the day. We didn't leave the bed. The bedroom. It was amazing.
20: That's nice.
19: Laid in bed, took naps. You know, we fall asleep, you wake up, you fall asleep, you wake up. That was the best. So, and then I couldn't get up for work today. Go figure that. I'm in bed for 24 hours and I can't get up for work. How was your Father's Day, Pat?
1: Father's Day was quiet, which I enjoyed.
19: Good.
1: Yeah, went out to the Mariches, went to a Mariches diner.
19: That's a good diner.
1: Yeah, no, it is. Had a nice burger.
19: Burger.
1: So, which is why I didn't get the Fat Boys burger tonight because I had a burger yesterday.
19: Okay.
1: So, and it was... You know,
19: hey, wait a minute. Nice. I had a burger yesterday. I had a burger the day before. I had a burger. Maybe it's me. Am I wrong?
20: You can have burgers multiple times a day.
19: I gladly pay you on Tuesday for a burger today.
20: Get the breakfast burger.
19: Oh, my God. Breakfast burgers are great.
20: Yeah.
19: With the egg. What is fat in the studio? So go ahead. So you went to the Mariches Diner?
1: Mariches
19: was a great diner.
1: Yeah, it was a great diner. So we had, I had the burger there. And it was just, it was good.
19: So that was your Father's Day?
1: That was my Father's Day, yeah. Well, my daughter and my wife actually got me a gift and they presented it to me on Friday.
19: Okay.
1: So, which was...
19: Harley, yeah! You got a Harley! That's why the bike was in the paper, because we'll get you your bike again.
20: Sale.
1: Yeah.
19: Okay. No,
1: they actually got a U.S. soccer jersey.
19: A U.S. soccer jersey.
20: That's nice.
19: Wow, that's awesome. That's
1: because
19: cool.
1: They know I'm a big soccer fan.
19: You are a soccer freak, yeah.
1: Yeah, no, I love that sport. Love soccer.
19: Wow.
1: And, yeah, so that was good. I thought it was pretty cool because that's something I would never have gotten myself. So
19: that's the best part.
1: Yeah, so it's like that was really cool. They actually thought about it. It was like completely caught me off guard, and I thought that was great. So.
19: Dawn got me an Aaron Judge baseball card. all packed nice in the package and all that and beautiful.
1: Now, if they could only pack Aaron Judge all nice and beautiful.
19: Yeah. Without his injuries, you know?
1: Yeah, exactly.
19: You know, it's so funny because we got her father for Father's Day. We got Dawn's father a gift certificate for Sabori Del Valle.
1: Yeah.
19: Well, we went to lunch on Saturday. I got to tell you, that food. We got chicken cutlets. She had the eggplant. We had pasta, meatballs, rice balls. They invited us there because I did that video for them. Got over almost 321,000 views on that video right now.
20: Wow.
19: And the place is fantastic. Talk about an Italian store that's really authentic Italian.
1: Yeah.
19: Not just the food, but everything that's in the store. The coffee, the laundry detergent. You can buy laundry detergent all in Italy, all in Italian. Everything comes right off the boat. They do nothing from here. And even their pizza, just like Italy. It's almost the exact same replica. So check out Sapori Del Valle. Am I saying it right?
20: You got me. I'm a Jew.
19: Jews like Italian food.
20: That's true. We eat a lot of Italian
19: food. There you go.
1: You've been to Italy. You should know how to pronounce it.
20: Wait, he was to Italy?
19: Yeah. I went last year. At this time last year, I was not sitting in this seat. I was sitting in a seat in a restaurant in Italy. All right.
1: I think that's his alarm. That his alarm goes off. I went to Italy.
19: I went to Italy.
1: That's how he wakes up in the morning now.
19: You know, I got to tell you, I've been to Mexico about maybe 8 times in my life. Been to the Bahamas. Been to a bunch of places in my life. This one vacation blew my mind. It changed my life. Actually, I'm a lot more spiritual now. You know, I'm going to church and stuff now. I'm doing rosaries, all that stuff. Because when we were in Italy, not that I talk about Italy a lot, but we went to a lot of churches, basilicas, saw Padre Pio's body, all that stuff. Walked through the holy doors. You know, the things that you don't normally do.
20: So I had a very, very similar experience. I visited Israel. I was working for an Israeli company. It was 6 years ago.
19: Right.
20: It was in January, and I was there for about 2 weeks on business. But the people that I worked with took me all around the country,
19: right.
20: And I had a very similar experience.
19: Did you go to Jerusalem and stuff?
20: Went to Jerusalem.
19: So Jesus was on? Oh, my
20: yes,
19: God.
20: That's yes, yes, the Stations of the Cross.
19: That's
20: it. It was phenomenal.
19: My mother's going to Fatima in April, so she's going to go with the lady of Fatima. So, hey, this is a...
1: I know.
19: Religious mayhem radio. Okay, no.
20: Well, so we'll bring it to motorcycles. So the CEO of the company that I was working for at the time was a motorcycle rider, and you know that country, it's the size of New Jersey. So and there's only a couple of highways that kind of go up and back and up and back, and it's kind of like living on Long Island. Mm-hmm. I mean, you know, how much riding are we doing? But he told me that Jordan, country next door, you're not allowed. No one is allowed to ride motorcycles in Israel.
19: Really?
20: Go in, but no one can ride a motorcycle, and that's because the former king of Jordan was assassinated by someone on a motorcycle.
19: Really?
20: And as a result, his son banned motorcycles unless you're in the royal family.
19: Wow. That's crazy.
20: Yeah.
19: Wow. So you can't start your own motorcycle club there called the Sons of Jordan.
20: No, it's not going to happen.
19: No, anyway. So you have an interesting story.
1: I did.
19: So
1: what happened?
19: You can talk so I can take a bite of my Fat Boy's burger.
20: Well, you're milking that thing.
1: Yeah. You sure?
19: I am.
1: You sure it's only one you got there? Well, first off, like I said, I left my house like about 10 minutes early because there were two accidents on the expressway that I saw on the way home going westbound.
19: Mm-hmm.
1: One, I think, at like 57 and one at 58. So we were going, so I just got on, Vets Highway and just took it all the way down and all the way around.
19: That's a great story. Oh my gosh.
1: Which took forever.
19: But
1: so I finally went and got our food. Now I pass by, I see your truck over at the gas station.
19: What?
1: We go, okay, he's there. So no problem. So I'll get the food. I get the food. I come back and I back into the spot. Now I did not know this. I'm looking for the truck. I didn't see the truck. I'm looking for that logo.
19: All right.
1: The problem was...
19: I backed in.
1: You backed in. And I'm literally right in front of the truck. I had no idea. I'm parked there for like 10 minutes right in front of your truck, not realizing that was your truck. So I'm texting you. I'm calling you. It's like, Johnny, where are you? Johnny.
19: We're doing radio, dude. Get in here.
1: Dude, where are you? We're doing radio. I thought for a second maybe you were on the phone at the gas station doing a portable station.
19: No,
1: like,
19: no.
1: Get in.
19: But that did happen. We got a studio... Back in the day, it was way before you, Pat, and, we did a show in Dix Hills, and this, it was actually a famous studio. I don't know the name of it.
1: Right.
19: But the guy recorded a lot of big famous people in his basement in a real nice studio. He passed away, and the wife had the studio still, but another room that was maybe half this room in her basement that she let us rent out for like $100 a month.
20: Oh, wow.
19: It was so small, though. And I remember we could set it up. We couldn't wait our first show. And it rained like that.
1: Yeah.
19: And we had blackout. We ended up doing the show outside. It stopped raining with our cell phones going back and forth. That, this show's been around for a long time. This show's been around for almost 10 years now. And it's been through a lot.
1: Yes,
19: it's made
1: it
19: a lot of changes. It made lefts. It made rights. It went up and went down all over the place. But you know what? It survived COVID. It survived a lot of things, this show. Yeah,
20: that says a lot.
19: It does. And we're here. We're still here doing it. And it's awesome. You know what I mean? We love it. And now we're in this studio. And so far, this my truck's breaking down. It's so funny. I'm saying to myself, you know, this poor guy, Jonathan, I said, I invited him to come to the FM show with us. So he comes in and my system was broke. I invited him back again this week and now my car's broken down. He's getting soaking wet in the rain with me. Unbelievable. So we'll come back to them.
1: You might want to stay home.
20: I might be the problem.
19: All right, so we're going to come back right after this. And I am Johnny Rizzo and Irish Pat.
1: Hey, guys.
19: We got Jonathan Glazer. Glazer.
20: Close enough.
19: Yeah, Jonathan's here with us. All right, we'll be right back right after this.
5: Hey, homie, don't go walking slow. The devil's on the loose.
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26: 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From the city to the tips of the North and South Fork. 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
7: For 103.9 LI News Radio, I'm Jay Oliver. Officials in Merrick and Nassau County honoring a fallen crossing guard. Now with the street sign named after him, the corner of Merrick Avenue and Sunrise Highway has been renamed John Miro Way. And that's where John was hit and killed by a suspected drunk driver. John family members say it is an honor and a way to ensure that he'll always be a part of the community that he served. A 22-year-old Shirley man now facing charges after reportedly fleeing a traffic stop. Police in Southampton tried to stop Marizea Ziegler after a traffic violation. But Ziegler then took off. The officers chased Ziegler until he left the road and then crashed into a fence. Ziegler arrested on reckless driving, unlawfully fleeing police officer, and several other traffic violations. From 103.9 LI News Radio, I'm Jay Oliver. Today's news update brought to you by the Town of Islip Industrial Development Agency, where Long Island gets down to business.
27: ABC News, I'm Stephanie Officer. As Kentuckians begin the recovery and rebuilding process after this weekend's devastating floods, Governor Andy Beshear posted a video warning of dangerously high temperatures expected this week, which could prove more dangerous to those still working to clean up.
28: We are now going to face intense heat, with most of the heat index being over 100 degrees across Kentucky.
27: A JetBlue flight today reported hitting a drone while trying to land in New York City. Then hours later, a helicopter pilot reported a very close call at the same airport. These incidents after a United pilot reported a near collision with a drone. ABC's Gio Benitez.
10: Around 7:15 a.m., pilots of a JetBlue flight full of passengers from Las Vegas coming in for a landing at New York's JFK Airport believed they hit a drone at nearly 3,000 feet.
29: We don't need any assistance. We're just going to go ahead and land.
10: And a second incident at JFK, a helicopter pilot reported nearly colliding with a gigantic remote-controlled plane.
0: From the LI News Radio Weather Center, an extreme heat watch goes into effect Wednesday, all likelihood going to an extreme heat warning eventually. Tonight's going to be mainly clear with patchy fog, low 66. Sunshine for Tuesday, high 88. Partly cloudy with an isolated shower or thunderstorm Tuesday night, low 70. Sunny Wednesday, high 90. Thursday and Friday, sunny with highs each day 98. Heat indices approaching 110. From the LI News Radio Weather Center, I'm meteorologist Jim Rinaldi.
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0: All right, we are back on Motorcycle Mayhem Radio in our Comac studio. And I am with Irish Bad and Jonathan Glazier. And we are just talking about, not even talking about motorcycles. Look at that.
1: Yeah, we're just talking about the bad things that happened to us all day.
0: That's right. So, Jonathan, you said, so what happened with you with your heart?
2: Well, so I ended up going to the cardiologist, and he said, yes, he looked at the tapes that I send him, because it's crazy. The Apple Watch, it like saves the readouts.
0: Right.
2: So I sent it to him. He said, yeah, you had an atrial fibrillation. He did an EKG on me this morning. He said, you're fine now. So we'll put the monitor on you. We'll follow you around
0: for about three days. Have it happened before? No.
2: You know, I felt the way that I felt, I have felt that way a few times, but right. I never had anything. It just happens just for, you know, a minute or whatever it is, and then it goes away. So it might just be a weird thing that my heart does.
0: Yeah, well, could be.
2: Yeah.
0: Could be just could be you. That's that, you know? So anyway, I'm glad you're doing good now.
1: Absolutely.
0: And you're with us today. I'm still surviving. I don't know how I'm doing it, man. Well, you know, I remember my doctor came in and said, maybe you have a glass of wine at your daughter's wedding. That was back in 2014, 13, whatever it was.
2: Wow.
0: And the way I went back to drinking full time at one point. Then I got sick again. You think I learned my lesson? But now I don't go out drinking You know what I mean? Like, if I'm someplace, like in a bike week or something, I'll have beers. That's it. I don't do anything harder than that. You know what I mean?
2: Well, like on a regular night, do you go home and then pop open a beer and watch
0: TV? My big downfall now is coffee.
2: Okay.
0: I love my Lavazza and my Barona coffee from Italy. Go figure that.
1: What a shocker.
0: I tell you. And I'll enjoy a nice cup of coffee now. Like, did you see this here? People yell at me, you drinking all that soda? Yeah, this ain't soda. That's black coffee. That, you know, and like, how many of those do you drink a day? You know, sometimes four or five. Like, four or five? Are you crazy?
2: That's a lot of caffeine.
0: But you know what, though? What I learned is that espresso, okay, has less caffeine than regular coffee.
2: Hmm.
0: And you would think it would have more, right? So, I mean, that could be wrong, too. I don't know, but...
2: Yeah. See, I would have to defer to my stepdaughter. So she spent years working at Dunkin' Donuts, and she considers herself like a coffee expert.
0: Yes, yes.
1: A coffee connoisseur.
2: Indeed.
0: I went to Italy. I'm a coffee connoisseur.
2: Since we're talking about coffee, I, up until about 2 weeks ago, have never had a cup of coffee, ever.
0: What?
2: My mother was a coffee addict, and so I grew up thinking that this is bad stuff, because if she didn't have her coffee in the morning, you didn't want to talk to her.
0: Right.
2: So I never had a cup of coffee, and so my stepdaughter, being a barista, said her mission was to get me to become a coffee drinker. And she said she's done this to people, like a drug dealer. She would start them on something.
0: What did she give you?
2: So she makes, basically, it's a latte and with tons of chocolate.
0: Yeah, no, I don't do that.
2: And it barely, there's barely a hint of coffee. Her goal is to get me to eventually drink black coffee, which I don't think will ever happen. Yeah. First of all, I can't even see myself drinking hot coffee.
0: Right.
2: So, but that's when she'll make it. And we got this special machine. It's called the Ninja.
0: Oh, yeah.
2: And you put the beans in it. It grinds it. It does
0: nice.
2: Espresso. It does.
0: You can buy Lavazza and put it in there.
2: Yeah, but
0: you know what? Here's why I look at it. My girl, she drinks her coffee with the vanilla and all that. And I go, you want to taste the coffee? I'm tasting the coffee when it actually tastes like. Not doctoring it up with vanilla or French vanilla or whatever it is. You know what I mean?
2: Right. And I don't consider what I'm drinking to be coffee. I consider it to be a drink.
0: A drink.
2: That has some coffee in it.
0: Yes. See, I drink coffee. Like, I'll go downstairs, I'll put my Lavazza or my Barona, whatever it is, in the machine, put my cup, straight black, and that's coffee. That's it. But coffee does nothing to me. I can fall asleep drinking coffee.
2: Hmm.
0: But there's some coffees out there that I'll drink. I'm like, whoa, this one hit me good. You know what I mean?
2: Right.
0: My son's going to be getting married in Colombia.
2: Oh,
1: wow.
0: So, hey, talk about coffee now. All right. Yeah. I'll be in coffee heaven. All right. So, back to the motorcycle.
1: Back to the motorcycle.
2: They got motorcycles in Colombia, by the way.
0: This is called Motorcycle Mayhem Radio. This is the mayhem part.
1: Yeah, we're covering the mayhem pretty good.
0: The mayhem part. So, what is this, the third segment? Yeah. So, we did any motorcycle events over the weekend? What'd you do?
1: Let's see. I was, in the morning, I was sitting to work with Big Apple. So I did that from 6:30 to 1:30. Then after that, on the way home, I stopped over at, Harley Davidson for the autism event.
0: Mm-hmm.
1: So it's like by the time I got

0: They, you know, everyone had already ridden. It was already done. But still, everybody was out hanging around. So I stopped by, saw Chris. Chris, you know, Beckett's our president, Long Island Abate, saw Key and Teresa.
1: No, my president. No.
0: And, you know, picked up another knife there.
2: So it was a great event. So
0: it was, and the weather was beautiful.
2: I was on the run.
1: Oh, yeah?
2: I left before Pat got there. I went and visited my brother in the hospital. But right. it was a fantastic ride.
1: Right.
2: Well, probably about 130 bikes.
1: Wow. Okay.
0: And then after that, I spent like about a half hour, 40 minutes there, and then I went from there over to the down biker run over Bike Wind Church.
1: Well, we're good.
0: So
1: yeah, I was supposed to be set up there, but then I ended up having to go to my daughter's. And my daughter's like, well, we can't do it Sunday. We have to do Saturday. So, all right. So tell me why your bike made the paper.
0: What happened is we were doing our event for the awareness run, and it was being covered by Newsday. And the guy noticed my bike because my bike was not black.
1: Your bike was the only bike in the back.
2: It's unusual.
0: Yeah, that's what it was saying. It was unusual. It's not
1: why
0: a black
1: bike
0: motorcycle.
1: Back here? Why's this bike back here?
0: So anyway, he sat and said, would it be okay if he sat and took a picture and, you know, did an article on it? I said, sure, fine, no problem. So we started, you know, we just start talking and then, you know, it was a good, you know, it was a good
1: Were you surprised to see the paper or they knew?
0: I knew he gave me the, excuse me, he gave me the date when it would be in there. So I knew, right. I knew what date it was being. So I saved, you know, I saved the paper and then I took a picture, popped it up on Facebook and was quite surprised the reaction it got.
1: Awesome. You know, my bike was in the paper. My bike was on the news, actually. You remember when the astronauts went around the moon? And they showed a picture of the Earth? My bike is in there.
2: Wow.
1: Yeah, no, it's in there.
2: Nice.
1: You know, you gotta really look tight, you know?
0: Yeah, but you can't see it because it was in the garage.
1: In the trailer. It's out of the trailer. I rode it yesterday.
0: How was that?
1: It was a beautiful ride. I mean.
0: Oh, the weather was gorgeous.
1: I had to get out
0: this
1: yesterday.
0: Weekend was, weather was great.
1: I hate to say, we sat in the rain today now. Oh. Ugh. Because I put it back in the yard and I never covered it.
0: Oh,
1: thinking I was going to go back out. I was going to run it to work today. That guy didn't.
0: Oh,
1: imagine. That would have been a bad day.
0: Especially on the ride home. Oh, forget about it.
1: Oh, talk about wet. It's the worst feeling ever. It being wet like that and riding.
0: Yep.
1: When you start drying, though, it feels good, right? You start drying.
2: Yeah,
1: but it's nice when it's hot, cool. Though. When it's hot and you get wet, that's nice. And you're drying and the wind's hitting you. Well, I hate that feeling, though.
0: Well, I also took it out for a little bit last night because I went over to the food festival over at... over Tanger Outlet in Deer Park.
1: How was that? Good?
0: It was good.
1: Yeah?
0: It was good. You would never have left.
1: No.
0: No.
2: Those are fun.
0: But, you know, the thing is, like, finding the Tanger Outlet was easy.
1: Yeah.
0: Finding where they were actually having the event was a pain in the tuchus.
1: Really?
0: It was all, like, all the way in the back.
1: Behind Miller's, like?
0: Yeah, it was behind Miller's.
1: Oh, okay, really? Wow.
2: Okay.
1: Yeah, you know, I always thought it would be like more in the front towards Comac Road.
0: Well, that's what I thought, someplace where you would see it.
1: How many trucks do you have about?
0: Oh, God. I don't know. Like, probably like about 15 because
1: really?
0: Once I got there, I went right to the stage.
1: Right.
0: Because
1: Red Hot was playing.
0: Red Hot was playing.
1: We were supposed to be there last night. Don't want to cancel that, too. Alicia was there, right? Alicia. Alicia. Don't guitar player on the band? You know Alicia?
0: Elise, no, she's
1: Lisa Catarisa.
0: No, she's not in Red Hot.
1: I know, but I think she went with Diane.
0: Oh, I didn't see her.
1: Oh, okay.
0: I didn't see her.
1: We were supposed to be there, but we had to cancel that too because she was really sick.
0: Okay, for a second, I had to think about it. It's like, think about who you were talking
1: Pat,
0: about.
1: Think, Pat, think.
0: Well, you know, that's something I don't do a lot of often.
1: One thing that we went to one time years ago, I went to a rib cook-off in Hicksville one time.
2: Ah.
1: I don't know where I found it or how I found it. But it was the most amazing thing. In Hicksville, you go in and there were like maybe 20 different barbecue carts, you know, lined up. All ribs. Mm-hmm. All ribs.
2: Mm-hmm.
1: That's all it was. And, well, they might have had chicken wings also. I don't remember. And you buy tickets.
2: Right.
1: And then you judge them. You know, that was awesome. You know, I'd love to go to that one big, you ever see the thing on like Saturday, Sunday mornings? They have that, the barbecue cook-off. What's his name?
2: You mean on television?
1: Yeah.
2: Oh, yeah.
1: Kingsford.
2: Yeah,
1: I would love to go to one of those, man.
2: Yeah.
1: I mean, see Johnny rolling around because I'm so fat and I can't, you know, barbecue sauce all over my face and like, yeah.
2: Wait, I need another rib. I got to decide.
1: I need another rib, you know.
2: One more.
1: I'm not full yet, you know.
2: One more rack.
0: All of a sudden he's walking around like the little girl from Willy Wonka.
1: There you go. Yeah. You lose. You get nothing.
0: Yeah.
2: Violet, you're turning violet.
1: All right, guys. So stay right there. This is Johnny Rizzo. You listen to Motorcycle Mayhem Radio. Believe it or not, Motorcycle Mayhem Radio. Right? I know we're talking about a lot of other things tonight. But, hey, that's the mayhem part of Motorcycle Mayhem. So stay right there. We'll be right back right after this.
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1: All right, we are back on Motorcycle Mayhem Radio. And tonight's show is brought to you by Harley Davidson of Nassau County. 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When you go there, Pat?
0: Absolutely. We go
1: there. You gotta go there.
0: How many events have I done with you where I've been there?
1: Yeah, plenty. I was giving away that bike and we were raffling off that bike.
0: Oh, God.
2: Well, they have a great selection.
0: They do have a great selection.
2: Great used bikes. The fact that they've got, Triumph over there.
1: All great stuff.
0: Royal Enfield.
1: Dawn's got a Royal Enfield. I bought her one. A Royal Enfield. She loves it. They're great little bikes, man. I gotta tell you, Royal Enfield, they're great little bar hoppers, what they are. You know what I mean? Quick little bing, bing, bing, bing. You know, nice little bikes. Great starters, you know?
0: What size is Dawn's?
1: 350.
0: 350. Has she thought about upgrading?
1: She has to put like at least 100 miles on this one first.
0: Okay. Yeah, that one might help.
1: I think her son rode it more than she has. You know what I mean? But now we're going to take him upstate. She don't like to ride here. I don't blame her.
0: No,
1: just blame this weekend, what, was there two motorcycle accidents?
0: Yeah.
1: And then one was two bikes, right?
0: Yeah, it was two.
1: One was two and one was by itself. And the fatalities or?
0: No fatalities.
1: No, I don't want
0: to. Not that I heard.
2: The one in Shirley, I thought.
1: He died.
0: Shirley. I know the Harley event, they had a couple of people go down.
1: It's like, what the hell, man, with these cars, you gotta watch. I mean, it's this time of year. It's just summer. The bikes are everywhere. Right? You may not hear them. You gotta look. You gotta look twice. Am I right, Pat?
0: Oh, absolutely. Well, and here's the thing. I'm in my car. Now, the thing is, because I'm a biker, I'm very much aware.
1: Right.
0: So
1: right.
0: I'm constantly, as a matter of fact, it's made me a more aware driver. Because
1: well, they should make that, you know, part of your driver's license when you go to take a written test.
0: Mm-hmm.
1: That you have to, you know, have some kind of knowledge about motorcycles. You know, they don't stop on a dime.
0: No, they don't.
1: You know, they're coming at you, you know. You can't just make a left in front of them. They're going to hit you. You know what I'm saying? It's bad news out there.
0: But also, let's be honest and be fair, too, is we also have to watch ourselves. Because I remember me and my wife were going down the expressway. All of a sudden, we were in the HOV lane. Because luckily, there was two of us.
1: I never want to be in that lane because people just jump in that lane. And that's scary.
2: Yeah, they jump across the barrier.
1: Right.
0: No, well, I keep an eye on that. I do it because there's just less traffic.
2: Right.
0: So that's why I do it. Why I'll do it when I'm on the bike. But where they're in the car, all of a sudden you didn't hear it, but all of a sudden comes zipping by and doing a lot faster than what me and my wife were doing, and we were doing a little bit more than the speed limit, and just vroom.
1: Yeah.
0: And it's just like, both me and my wife kind of like just nodded at each other.
1: Why would you want to go that fast with the cars like that around?
0: What's the point?
1: I can't, Ocean Parkway is one thing. I remember when I first started riding, I was on my Fat Boy.
0: Yeah.
1: And I was on Ocean Parkway. And I was, and I hit 100. I hit 100 miles an hour. I'm like, yeah, it's great. All of a sudden I hear three rice rockets pass me like I was standing still.
0: Yeah.
1: I was like, why? Why do you want to go that fast? You know what I mean? 100 was fast, but you know, like, they had to be doing a $1.50
0: You think?
1: crazy, man. Yeah,
0: here's the thing, it's like, I know you, if you're gonna do something like that, do it on a track, and I think that's also part of the problem in the island. We don't have anywhere to go where they can take their bikes and do that.
1: Exactly.
0: Right. I know Jersey does.
1: Unbelievable, man, unbelievable. It's just, lane splitting, I don't lane split, do you?
0: I don't lane split. I cannot sit and say I haven't lane filtered, and let me explain what the difference is. When I lane filter, basically it's when traffic's going like 10 miles per hour and I'm going 20.
1: Yeah, that's different.
0: You know, right. So I mean, it's literally because I don't feel like I have my bike overheat and all that. So, and again, I'm not going to sit there and do like 30 or 40 because here's the thing. You never know if that one driver is in, you know, is a butt munch and he opens his car door because he can.
1: Right.
2: Right.
0: That's happened.
1: Oh yeah, yep. I've seen the video last week. This week I watched video of that. Crazy, you know, it makes no sense. I'll sit in the traffic. It don't bother me.
2: Right.
1: Yeah, it gets a little hot sometimes, but I'm not going to go, especially when I got my girlfriend on the back of the bike.
0: Yeah.
1: I'm not lane splitting, man. No. We'll get there. You know what I mean? We'll get there.
0: That's why. It's like if I'm doing 40, 50 and traffic's moving, I'm just going to sit there.
1: And the main reason why I don't lane split also is because my bike's in the trail and I got my car and I can't fit between it.
0: No, but I mean, I'll do that like a lot of times to teach because there's an accident on the expressway.
1: Right.
0: Or somewhere like, you know, I'm trying to get up to a traffic light.
1: Right.
0: Yeah, you know, after sitting through three lights, no, I'm done.
1: Yeah, no.
0: You know, but that's the thing. Again, you just can't be, you can't be stupid.
1: No, you can't.
0: You know.
1: That's the whole thing, man. You gotta really watch and you always have to have an escape route. When I'm riding, my eyes are constantly going back and forth. You know, and I'm always thinking, if that car's gonna do this, I'm gonna do that. If that car's gonna do this, I'm gonna do that. You know what I'm saying? You always have to have that. You have to respect the motorcycle. That's the most important
0: thing. That's the thing. That's what Red Apple teaches. Big Apple, not Red Apple. That's redundant.
1: Red Apple will be eaten.
0: Yeah.
1: Now I'm hungry. Thanks.
0: But Big Apple is one of the things it teaches. You always have to have the escape route. Yeah.
1: I'm saving this last ever. I got this Fat Boy's burger. It got to be one of the best burgers, besides Claudio's also. Right? This burger is amazing. I got to tell you, Fat Boy's burrito, got to check it out.
0: Okay. But you're all right. You should always have an escape route.
1: You
0: always need to have an escape route.
1: You have to. So, anyway. How was Red Hot? Were they good?
0: Oh, Red Hot's always good. I enjoy watching Red Hot.
1: They got the new guitar player now,
0: right?
1: They got
0: the new guitar player, yes.
1: And that's Petrucci. Her husband is from Dream Theater.
0: Dream Theater, and she was also with Judas Priestess.
1: Yes,
0: too.
1: Judas Priestess.
0: With, Militia Vox, who I love Militia.
1: Yeah, great bands, man.
0: Oh, yeah, no.
1: Great talent there. Great. Valerie's awesome.
0: We love that. Well, we've had Valerie here.
1: Yeah, we love Valerie. I mean, first of all, she's got the attitude is awesome.
0: Yes.
1: She's got a great attitude. She's got to do what it takes to be a lead singer in a band like that, a Motley Crue cover, all-female Motley Crue cover band, Red Hot. Check them out, guys.
0: And
1: awesome.
0: And also check out Valerie. She's got her own original material out there.
1: You know what? It's so funny because she goes to Florida a lot.
0: Yes, she does.
1: And it's funny because right down where Dawn's aunt lives, down there, what was that?
0: The Villages, isn't
1: it? No, it's my mother. She lives down,
2: Del Boca Vista Phase 2. That's a Seinfeld reference.
1: Oh, remember that? Seinfeld was the best. Port St. Lucie. And then we saw that Fowler was playing it. Like, really? So, you know, the dorm was down there, she saw her, so.
0: Well, now I know why you would want to forget Port St. Lucie.
1: Right.
2: And Red Hot is playing, I believe, July 25th.
0: Yes.
2: Because they're playing with Chaotica, which my nephew plays guitar for them.
1: Chaotica is one of the greatest bands on the
0: world. They're a great heavy metal band.
1: Chaotica is, really when good. I first saw them, they did an event, I think we were at, 89 North.
2: Yeah. They play
1: and
2: that a lot.
1: I was like, whoa, man. The lead singer's got a great set of lungs, man.
2: Yeah, he's great.
1: Mike's and great. He actually plays in another band, a friend of ours named Mike. He plays bass. I can't remember the name of the band. But they were doing Vinnie Vincent. They were doing Saxon. They were doing Halloween.
0: That's impressive.
1: They were doing Halloween.
0: I know, that's impressive. If you could do Halloween, that's impressive.
1: That's impressive. I'm like, wow. But Chaotica is one of the greatest bands.
0: Yeah, they're very good.
2: And so my nephew plays a guitar with them. They played at his wedding. And
1: wow.
2: They did about five songs at his wedding, and it was phenomenal.
1: That's awesome. That's awesome. Great for the wedding, man. And Chaotica, that's great.
2: He just had a baby, so he's actually taking a little bit of time off, but now they're coming back with the band, and so now they're hitting the tour.
1: What's his name?
2: His name is Scott Rubin.
1: Scott Rubin. I know Scott Rubin. I heard that name before. Actually, man, that's a great
0: deli, usually when you get in a Ruben's house.
1: It's not Scott Ruben, it's the Ruben. It's funny, I was going to check in today at the gym. Mm-hmm. What's the name of those gyms?
0: Jim's Deli.
1: No. The Planet Fitness, whatever.
0: Oh, the Planet Fitness. Retro.
1: Yeah. I was going to check in on the Retro. I'm just kidding. I'm at the IHOP next door. Oh, good.
0: So here's the thing. I can imagine Chaotica, since it was his wedding, I just need to know, did they play a Grim Reaper See You in Hell?
2: They did not.
0: You see, I would just think for the wedding, for the groom, you know.
1: Nice.
2: Well, not
1: thrilling, but nice.
2: So, here's an interesting side piece is that, so his wife, she plays violin. She will play violin connected with
1: that's
2: the band.
1: Awesome. I love that.
0: Oh, nice.
2: And they played No More Tears violin on that at the wedding.
1: Oh. I love that. Well, we're going to have to wrap it up here. I just want to tell everybody out there, check out Rockin' the Roll for a Cure, breast cancer awareness there. That's my girlfriend. She's a 3-time breast cancer survivor. She does a major motorcycle run every year in October. This year will be October 4th over at Matt's Peak. So just keep listening to the show for all those details coming up soon. And if you want to donate to her, go to rockin'theroll4acure.org. Hit that donate button. Everybody out there know somebody who's either dealing with it or dealt with it. Breast cancer is a big thing, man. So we gotta all get involved and help out with that. All right. So check out Motorcycle Mayhem Radio on all the platforms: Facebook, YouTube, Instagram, TikTok, iHeart, Google, Spotify, all of them. And we'll see you next week. I am Johnny Rizzo. We got Pat and we got Jonathan. Motorcycle Mayhem Radio. We are out of here. Good night, everybody.
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17: 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Nassau County, Suffolk County, all the news from our island in one place. 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
18: Well, 1039 LI News Radio. I'm Jay Oliver. A Mastic Beach man in custody facing child pornography and weapons charge. Police in Suffolk raided 68-year-old Brian Tilson's Cranberry Drive homes around 7 Friday morning. And during their search, officers found 4 assault rifles and 7 high-capacity magazines, along with several electronic devices that allegedly contained child pornography. Tilson was arraigned in Central Islip Court on Saturday. The Yanks coming off a horrible weekend in Boston are being swept in 4 games. The series capped off by an extra inning loss last night. Despite the Yanks tying the game in the ninth, then took the lead in the 10th. 8th time the Yanks have been swept by the Red Sox in a 4-game series. First time, by the way, since 2018. And it's the first time ever first place Yankees have been swept by the last place Red Sox in a 4-game set. For 1039 LI News Radio, I'm Jay Oliver. Today's news update brought to you by the Town of Islip Industrial Development Agency, where Long Island gets down to business.
19: ABC News, I'm Stephanie Officer. President Donald Trump says he'll continue fighting the case brought against him by E. Jean Carroll after the Supreme Court rejected his appeal in one of her cases. ABC's Mary Bruce.
20: The Supreme Court letting stand a jury's $5 million judgment in favor of writer E. Jean Carroll. The jury found Trump sexually abused Carroll in the mid-90s and later defamed her. The president asked the justices to review the case, but they refused. And so now Trump will have to pay Carroll that $5 million.
19: For now, those pursuing grad degrees in nursing, physical therapy, and many other fields will be eligible to take out higher federal student loans after a federal judge blocked part of a Trump administration rule. The U.S. Education Department issued a revised rule today. Agency officials call it a temporary change while they fight in court to keep the original rule, which defined medicine, law, and other fields as professional programs, but excluded fields like nursing. This is ABC News.
21: From the LI News Radio Weather Center, an extreme heat wave goes into effect Wednesday, all likelihood going to an extreme heat warning eventually. Tonight's going to be mainly clear with patchy fog, low 66. Sunshine for Tuesday, high 88. Partly cloudy with an isolated shower or thunderstorm Tuesday night, low 70. Sunny Wednesday, high 90. Thursday and Friday, sunny with highs each day 98. Heat indices approaching 110. From the LI News Radio Weather Center, I'm meteorologist Jim Rinaldi.
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0: Live from the LI News Radio studios in the heart of Islip at Long Island's MacArthur Airport. North Shore, South Shore, all the news from our island in one place. 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
1: 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New York City Council data analyst who was detained on Long Island, held in an ICE facility in Newark for 5 months, is now free. Rafael Andres Rubio Bohorquez was arrested in Bethpage, was during a routine asylum interview back on the 12th of January. Officials had ordered Bohorquez to be deported back to Venezuela back in March, but New York City Council filed a habeas petition to keep him in New York. That unable to protect his status last month, an immigration judge granted Bohorquez asylum. That gave him a pathway to permanent residency and allowed him to be released from ICE custody. East Hampton officials say the dead humpback whale that had come ashore on a Montauk beach has now been removed. The Atlantic Marine Conservation Society was first made aware of the dead whale floating 7 miles south of Ditch Plains Beach last Thursday. By Saturday, the 40-foot whale had been removed from the beach. Roughly 40 tons of the whale were transported to the town sanitation facility and will be removed by a licensed hauler. Town officials use drones. Check for oil sheen in the water. For 103.9 LI News Radio, I'm Jay Oliver. Today's news update brought to you by the Town of Islip Industrial Development Agency, where Long Island gets down to business.
2: ABC News, I'm Stephanie Officer. President Donald Trump says he'll continue fighting the case brought against him by E. Jean Carroll after the Supreme Court rejected his appeal in one of her cases. ABC's Mary Bruce.
3: The Supreme Court letting stand a jury's $5 million judgment in favor of writer E. Jean Carroll. The jury found Trump sexually abused Carroll in the mid-90s and later defamed her. The president asked the justices to review the case, but they refused. And so now Trump will have to pay Carroll that $5 million.
2: For now, those pursuing grad degrees in nursing, physical therapy, and many other fields will be eligible to take out higher federal student loans after a federal judge blocked part of a Trump administration rule. The U.S. Education Department issued a revised rule today. Agency officials call it a temporary change while they fight in court to keep the original rule, which defined medicine, law, and other fields as professional programs, but excluded fields like nursing. This is ABC News.
4: From the LI News Radio Weather Center, as we head through the day on Tuesday, mostly sunny with a high near 87. 20% chance of showers and thunderstorms on Tuesday night, partly cloudy with a low around 70. On Wednesday, 20% chance of showers and thunderstorms after 2 p.m., otherwise mostly sunny with a high near 90. Partly cloudy on Wednesday night with a low around 73. And on Thursday, sunny with a high near 94, mostly clear on Thursday night with a low around 75. From the LA News Weather Center, I'm Eli the Weather Guy.
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1: Tom Shalhoub in for Jimmy Failla on Fox Across America. And we are talking about, it's just very interesting. In the last segment, we were talking about the war in Iran. I had a caller in and I kind of was joking about him. I kind of poked fun of him and I wondered what show he was listening to because he was talking about voting and early voting. And you know what I'm sure he was doing? He was listening to the Kilmeade, right? He had Kilmeade show and he was listening to Fox News Radio and Kilmeade was talking about 5-day voting and, you know, and overseas ballots. And he had his

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0: Hey, it's Tom Shalhoub in for Jimmy Failla on Fox Across America. We have a quick segment here. I always love a quick segment because it shows that my previous segment was very fascinating and I had to go long. I was talking with Tiffany Smiley and the last question I asked her, I said, what does it feel like to lose? She ran for Senate and she lost. And I wanted to know personally, what does it feel like to lose? I loved her answer because she talked about all the support that she got. I don't know what her percentage was, but she made probably a little less than half the vote. She took pleasure in those who voted for her. I like that. We'll be back.
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3: For 103.9 LI News Radio, I'm Jay Oliver. Officials in Merrick and Nassau County honoring a fallen crossing guard. Now the street sign named after him, the corner of Merrick Avenue and Sunrise Highway, has been renamed John Miro Way. And that's where John was hit and killed by a suspected drunk driver. John family members say it is an honor and a way to ensure that he'll always be a part of the community that he served. A 22-year-old Shirley man now facing charges after reportedly fleeing a traffic stop. Police in Southampton tried to stop Mara Isaiah Ziegler after a traffic violation. But Ziegler then took off. The officers chased Ziegler until he left the road and then crashed into a fence. Ziegler arrested on reckless driving, unlawfully fleeing police officer, and several other traffic violations. For 1039 LI News Radio, I'm Jay Oliver. Today's news update brought to you by the Town of Islip Industrial Development Agency, where Long Island gets down to business.
6: Stephanie Officer. Scorching heat is expected to move across the Midwest and Northeast this week. ABC's Alex Stone.
7: More than 100 million Americans are in the path of extreme heat this week from the Midwest to the East Coast. Chicago is warning people to stay indoors and take advantage of cooling centers as the heat is beginning to set in.
6: Former South Carolina attorney Alex Murdoch was back in court today in his first appearance since the South Carolina Supreme Court overturned his conviction for the murders of his wife and son, the judge setting a date for his retrial next April. Murdoch has pleaded not guilty to the murders but remains in prison for financial crimes. ABC's Peter Haralambos.
8: He didn't really get a ruling on the substantive motions that his lawyers filed, one for a change of venue, the other one allowing DNA analysis of some evidence found under the fingernails of Maddie Murdoch. Ultimately, the judge ordering both sides to kind of confer on that issue, and we could see a ruling on that in the coming months.
6: This is ABC News.
9: From the LI News Radio Weather Center, as we head through the day on Tuesday, mostly sunny with a high near 87. 20% chance of showers and thunderstorms on Tuesday night, partly cloudy with the low around 70. On Wednesday, 20% chance of showers and thunderstorms after 2 p.m., otherwise mostly sunny with a high near 90. Partly cloudy on Wednesday night with the low around 73. And on Thursday, sunny with a high near 94, mostly clear on Thursday night with the low around 75. From the LI News Weather Center, I'm Eli the Weather Guy.
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0: Tom Shalhoub in for Jimmy Failla on Fox Across America. I'm talking to Jack Carr. He's in the studio with me. And, okay, let's sell some books and also sell some subscriptions to Fox Nation.
1: Do it.
0: All right,
1: let's
0: Jack.
1: Let's do it.
0: How many books do you have? You had tons of books.
1: 10. The 10th one just came out in May. It's called The Fourth Option, and it starts a whole new series. So that's a thriller series, and then the Targeted series right there. That's my first in the Targeted series, and that's about Beirut 1983.
0: Beirut, this is a what you would call a nonfiction.
1: That's right.
0: The Fourth Option is fiction.
1: That's right.
0: Okay.
1: That is right. And the Terminalist series, also fiction. And there are 7 of those with James Reese, who Chris Pratt portrays in the television show. And the next show comes out October 21st, and that's based on my second book, True Believer. And then there's one with the dad. That's Tom Reese, 1968 Vietnam, which is essentially historical fiction. So it's a thriller, an espionage thriller that takes place in the heart of Saigon, 1968.
0: Holy cow. I love it. I love, you know, these authors that are so prolific. Yeah, you still read as much as you did as a teenager?
1: Not as much, because now it's for, I'll give somebody a blurb, or it's for research.
0: Yeah,
1: so
0: yeah.
1: The day, I heard Lee Child talking about the thing that he was looking most forward to about retirement was to be able to sit down and read for pleasure again.
0: Yes.
1: Because, and now I understand what he was talking about.
0: I love reading. I don't do it enough. You know when I do it? When I go on vacation, go to like a beach house or whatever, when you, and you get one of those dog-eared paperbacks, you might read The Day of the Jackal once again.
1: Yep.
0: Or you know what I started reading? War and Peace.
1: Oh wow.
0: You know what? War and Peace is not that dense. It's like a romance novel. It's almost chick lit.
1: There you go.
0: You know what I mean? It's like, but you see the thickness of it, and
1: yeah,
0: it intimidates
1: intimidating.
0: You.
1: Yeah, intimidating. We read the first half in the SEAL teams. I'm just kidding. I had to
0: okay.
1: do it.
0: So let's plug the Fox Nation special. Jack Carr investigates Carlos the Jackal. It's three parts.
1: Three parts, yeah, about 45 minutes each, and explores his life and really gets, you get to know this person behind the mythology, because there's been books written, there have been television shows, some that lean into that kind of romantic mythology of him being a celebrity terrorist, the world's first celebrity terrorist, essentially. And so this takes us from his early days all the way through his capture. And the capture is very interesting. Sudan, in the early 90s was really a refuge for terrorists who didn't have refuge other places. And Carlos the Jackal finds himself there along with Osama bin Laden at the exact same time.
0: Oh my gosh.
1: And, we have a CIA, person who was, first Army Special Forces, just a legend in both the special operations community and at the CIA, Billy Waugh. And he is searching for Carlos. And he also runs across Osama bin Laden and asks for permission to kill him. Says he could have killed him with a
0: big
1: pencil.
0: Names.
1: Yeah.
0: The music's
1: yeah.
0: playing. We gotta go. Jack Carr investigates Carlos the Jackal. Thanks for being here.
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3: For 103.9 LI News Radio, I'm Jay Oliver. A Mazda Beach man in custody facing child pornography and weapons charge. Police in Suffolk raided 68-year-old Brian Tilson's Cranberry Drive homes around 7 Friday morning. And during their search, officers found 4 assault rifles and 7 high-capacity magazines, along with several electronic devices that allegedly contained child pornography. Tilson was arraigned in Central Islip Court on Saturday. The Yanks coming off a horrible weekend in Boston are being swept in 4 games. The series capped off by an extra inning loss last night. Despite the Yanks tying the game in the ninth, then took the lead in the 10th. 8th time the Yanks have been swept by the Red Sox in a 4-game series. First time, by the way, since 2018. And it's the first time ever first place Yankees have been swept by the last place Red Sox in a 4-game set. For 103.9 LI News Radio, I'm Jay Oliver. Today's news update brought to you by the Town of Islip Industrial Development Agency, where Long Island gets down to business.
4: ABC News, I'm Stephanie Officer. Scorching heat is expected to move across the Midwest and Northeast this week. ABC's Alex Stone.
5: More than 100 million Americans are in the path of extreme heat this week from the Midwest to the East Coast. Chicago is warning people to stay indoors and take advantage of cooling centers as the heat is beginning to set in.
4: Former South Carolina attorney Alex Murdoch was back in court today in his first appearance since the South Carolina Supreme Court overturned his conviction for the murders of his wife and son, the judge setting a date for his retrial next April. Murdoch has pleaded not guilty to the murders but remains in prison for financial crimes. ABC's Peter Haralambos.
6: He didn't really get a ruling on the substantive motions that his lawyers filed, one for a change of venue, the other one allowing DNA analysis of some evidence found under the fingernails of Maddie Murdoch. Ultimately, the judge ordering both sides to kind of confer on that issue, and we could see a ruling on that in the coming months.
4: This is ABC News.
3: From the LA News Radio Weather Center, as we head through the day on Tuesday, mostly sunny with a high near 87. 20% chance of showers and thunderstorms on Tuesday night, partly cloudy with the low around 70. On Wednesday, 20% chance of showers and thunderstorms after 2 p.m., otherwise mostly sunny with a high near 90. Partly cloudy on Wednesday night with a low around 73. And on Thursday, sunny with a high near 94. Mostly clear on Thursday night with a low around 75. From the LA News Weather Center, I'm Eli the Weather Guy.
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0: 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What happened this weekend? The Supergirl came out, right?
1: Supergirl.
0: Is it Supergirl? Superwoman? It was Supergirl. Actually, that's funny. This is the first time I said it out loud like that. And it sounded weird for me to be saying Supergirl because, you know, the, because of feminism, you're not supposed to say girl, right? I thought it'd be Superwoman, but it's Supergirl. And it came out and it bombed. Supergirl bombed and the studio was surprised and they said, we can't believe it didn't do as well as it did. But I guess, you know, you have to deal with the haters and, the people who can't deal with a powerful woman. Was that it? Was that the reason? The star, Millie Alcock, said that, you know, they get angry. They're proving my point. You're proving my point, she said. She's talking about the backlash to her movie. Maybe they just didn't like the movie. Supergirl. Maybe the star complaining all the time was what people didn't like. This is Tom Shalhoub. In for Jimmy Failla, Fox Across America.
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7: 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A New York City Council data analyst who was detained on Long Island, held in an ICE facility in Newark for 5 months, is now free. Rafael Andres Rubio Bohorquez was arrested in Bethpage. It was during a routine asylum interview back on the 12th of January. Officials had ordered Bohorquez to be deported back to Venezuela back in March, but New York City Council filed a habeas petition. Keep him in New York. That on a protected status last month, an immigration judge granted Bohorquez asylum. That gave him a pathway to permanent residency and allowed him to be released from ICE custody. East Hampton officials say the dead humpback whale that had come ashore on a Montauk beach has now been removed. The Atlantic Marine Conservation Society was first made aware of the dead whale floating 7 miles south of Ditch Plains Beach last Thursday. By Saturday, the 40-foot whale had been removed from the beach. Roughly 40 tons of the whale were transported to town sanitation and will be removed by a licensed hauler. Town officials use drones. Check for oil sheen in the water. For 103.9 LI News Radio, I'm Jay Oliver. Today's news update brought to you by the Town of Islip Industrial Development Agency, where Long Island gets down to business.
8: ABC News, I'm Stephanie. deputy officer. House Speaker Mike Johnson today discussed strategy on passing the Save America Act. GOP leaders say the bill will incentivize states to have citizenship and ID requirements for voting, but does not have the support of Democrats and some GOP hardliners.
9: I understand the frustration of my colleagues that Senate Democrats are refusing to move the Save America Act. Remember, we passed it three times in the House, and we intend to pass it again. But the only way to get that to the president's desk, we've been shown many times, is to put it on a reconciliation bill.
8: Music executive Clive Davis remembered today at his New York City funeral. Davis died last week at 94. He's been credited with signing artists from Janis Joplin to Whitney Houston. Davis signed Bruce Springsteen to Columbia in 1972.
10: 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And he not only loved music, Clive actually loved the people who made the music.
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11: From the LI News Radio Weather Center, as we head through the day on Tuesday, mostly sunny with a high near 87. 20% chance of showers and thunderstorms on Tuesday night, partly cloudy with the low around 70. On Wednesday, 20% chance of showers and thunderstorms after 2 p.m., otherwise mostly sunny with a high near 90. Partly cloudy on Wednesday night with a low around 73. And on Thursday, sunny with a high near 94, mostly clear on Thursday night with a low around 75. From the LA News Weather Center, I'm Eli the Weather Guy.
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0: Tom Schiller in for Jimmy Failla on Fox Across America. We got a quick segment here, so let's take a call. We got Roy in Elkhart, Indiana. I think we were talking about affordability earlier. Let me get your thoughts on that, Roy.
1: Hey, Tom, how you doing?
0: Good, how you doing?
1: Great. I had a couple thoughts. One thing is you got a lot of people that aren't working, so the people that are working have to pick up the slack. And then when they imported a lot of illegal labor, they got their wages knocked down pretty bad.
0: Yeah, those are obviously, I mean, when people talk about they talk about labor, they talk about immigration, but you're saying it actually goes to the heart of the whole economy, that the affordability crisis has direct connections to the fact that we've been flooded with low-wage workers. Is that right?
1: That's correct. Yeah, I worked in manufacturing, and you know, our wages have just really been suppressed for quite some time.
0: Now, do you think this is a result of well-meaning, you know, part on the politicians, or do you think it's deliberate? Did they flood this country with immigrants in order to lower wages?
1: Well, I think a lot of people have well-meaning and empathy, but they're not necessarily doing the right thing, you know, because the journey here is pretty dangerous. And then I've worked with a lot of these people, and they're stuck in a second-class citizen, you know, when they are here illegally.
0: Yeah.
1: And then there's the greedy people that, by design, yeah, let's get some cheap labor in here and let's keep wages down.
0: That's right. It's Tom Shillow in for Jimmy Failla, Fox Across America.
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4: For 103.9 LI News Radio, I'm Jay Oliver. Officials in Merrick and Nassau County honoring a fallen crossing guard. Now with the street sign named after him, the corner of Merrick Avenue and Sunrise Highway has been renamed John Miro Way. And that's where John was hit and killed by a suspected drunk driver. John family members say it is an honor and a way to ensure that he'll always be a part of the community that he served. A 22-year-old Shirley man now facing charges after reportedly fleeing a traffic stop. Police in Southampton tried to stop Marizaya Ziegler after a traffic violation. But Ziegler then took off. The officers chased Ziegler until he left the road and then crashed into a fence. Ziegler arrested on reckless driving, unlawfully fleeing police officer, and several other traffic violations. From 103.9 LI News Radio, I'm Jay Oliver. Today's news update brought to you by the Town of Islip Industrial Development Agency, where Long Island gets down to business.
5: I'm Stephanie Officer. House Speaker Mike Johnson today discussed strategy on passing the Save America Act. GOP leaders say the bill will incentivize states to have citizenship and ID requirements for voting, but does not have the support of Democrats and some GOP hardliners.
6: I understand the frustration of my colleagues that Senate Democrats are refusing to move the Save America Act. Remember, we passed it three times in the House, and we intend to pass it again. But the only way to get that to the president's desk, we've been shown many times, is to put it on a reconciliation bill.
5: Music executive Clive Davis remembered today at his New York City funeral. Davis died last week at 94. He's been credited with signing artists from Janis Joplin to Whitney Houston. Davis signed Bruce Springsteen to Columbia in 1972.
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8: From the LI News Radio Weather Center, as we head through the day on Tuesday, mostly sunny with a high near 87. 20% chance of showers and thunderstorms on Tuesday night, partly cloudy with the low around 70. On Wednesday, 20% chance of showers and thunderstorms after 2 p.m., otherwise mostly sunny with a high near 90. Partly cloudy on Wednesday night with the low around 73. And on Thursday, sunny with a high near 94, mostly clear on Thursday night with the low around 75. From the LA News Weather Center, I'm Eli the Weather Guy.
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7: 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And Eric, can socialism actually work? 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

0: I'm Stephanie Officer. Record-breaking heat is expected from the Midwest to the Northeast this week. In Nashville, Tennessee, where the heat index is expected to reach 114 degrees through Friday, emergency crews handing out water and checking on people. 29-year-old Logan King filled a cart with cold water and snacks provided by emergency workers who stopped by an outdoor homeless encampment behind a Walmart.
1: We be out here. There's no water out here. Asking somebody for 75 cents gets, you know, old. Just to be able to get something to drink. So people doing this means a lot, man. It gives a boost of morale.
0: Controversy in New Jersey after a baby picture of Adolf Hitler made its way into Eastbrook Middle School's yearbooks, prompting them to be recalled. The books were supposed to feature baby pictures of kids who just graduated. Parents want to know how Hitler's picture wound up there and why no one noticed earlier. School administrators did send a letter to parents condemning the act. This is ABC News.
2: I'm Jody Giglio, New York State Assemblywoman from the 2nd Assembly District. 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

0: Stephanie Officer. In a narrow 5-4 decision, the Supreme Court upheld a Mississippi law allowing election officials to count valid mail-in ballots that arrive up to 5 days after Election Day. Republicans challenged Mississippi's law, arguing ballots should only be counted if they're received by Election Day. ABC's Sarah Schultze.
1: The ruling is a big defeat for President Trump, who falsely claims mail-in voting is responsible for election fraud. But millions of voters in both parties used the mail-in option in the 2024 presidential election. Even Trump mailed his ballot for a recent Florida election. The League of Women Voters say it is a safe way to vote and a good option for people in the military, the disabled, the elderly, and residents who live in rural areas.
0: New Jersey GOP Rep. Thomas Keene Jr. is expected to return to Capitol Hill Tuesday after being missing for months due to what he called a medical issue. His last House vote was March 5th. Keene has missed over 100 votes. This is ABC News.
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0: I'm Stephanie Officer. Record-breaking heat is expected from the Midwest to the Northeast this week. In Nashville, Tennessee, where the heat index is expected to reach 114 degrees through Friday, emergency crews handing out water and checking on people. 29-year-old Logan King filled a cart with cold water and snacks provided by emergency workers who stopped by an outdoor homeless encampment behind a Walmart.
1: We be out here. There's no water out here. Asking somebody for 75 cents gets, you know, old. Just to be able to get something to drink. So people doing this means a lot, man. It gives a boost of morale.
0: Controversy in New Jersey after a baby picture of Adolf Hitler made its way into Eastbrook Middle School's yearbooks, prompting them to be recalled. The books were supposed to feature baby pictures of kids who just graduated. Parents want to know how Hitler's picture wound up there and why no one noticed earlier. School administrators did send a letter to parents condemning the act. This is ABC News.
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0: ABC News, I'm Stephanie Officer. In a narrow 5-4 decision, the Supreme Court upheld a Mississippi law allowing election officials to count valid mail-in ballots that arrive up to 5 days after Election Day. Republicans challenged Mississippi's law, arguing ballots should only be counted if they're received by Election Day. ABC's Sarah Schultze.
1: The ruling is a big defeat for President Trump, who falsely claims mail-in voting is responsible for election fraud. But millions of voters in both parties use the mail-in option in the 2024 presidential election. Even Trump mailed his ballot for a recent Florida election. The League of Women Voters say it is a safe way to vote and a good option for people in the military, the disabled, the elderly, and residents who live in rural areas.
0: New Jersey GOP Rep. Thomas Keene Jr. is expected to return to Capitol Hill Tuesday after being missing for months due to what he called a medical issue. His last House vote was March 5th. Keene has missed over 100 votes. This is ABC News.
2: Hey, the doctor is in. 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

0: I'm Stephanie Officer. Record-breaking heat is expected from the Midwest to the Northeast this week. In Nashville, Tennessee, where the heat index is expected to reach 114 degrees through Friday, emergency crews handing out water and checking on people. 29-year-old Logan King filled a cart with cold water and snacks provided by emergency workers who stopped by an outdoor homeless encampment behind a Walmart.
1: We be out here. There's no water out here. Asking somebody for 75 cents gets, you know, old. Just to be able to get something to drink. So people doing this means a lot, man. It gives a boost of morale.
0: Controversy in New Jersey after a baby picture of Adolf Hitler made its way into Eastbrook Middle School's yearbooks, prompting them to be recalled. The books were supposed to feature baby pictures of kids who just graduated. Parents want to know how Hitler's picture wound up there and why no one noticed earlier. School administrators did send a letter to parents condemning the act. This is ABC News.
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12: Good morning, Long Island. It is 6:01. I'm Jay Oliver. This is 103.9 LI News Radio. On this Tuesday, it is June the 30th of 2026. And here are some of the stories that we will be covering. That would include a heat wave. It is a coming. Heat wave starting tomorrow, and doctors are putting out warnings regarding the high temperatures and the health risks associated. We'll tell you about an investigation into the 7-year-old Jordan Duncan's care the year before her death and an investigation. We'll tell you about a Merrick mother who was admitted of drugs and alcohol dependency and now held on bail after she was charged in the death of her 18-month-old son. We'll tell you about thousands of disabled veterans in Nassau can now be eligible for a 100% property tax break if lawmakers voted to implement a new state law, all happening yesterday. All in all, a big situation as far as veterans are concerned. Dow went up 306 yesterday at the close, 52,182. That's your starting point. The futures market right now is up about 46 points or so as we speak. In sports, World Cup dominates the scene from last night. We'll tell you about the Yanks. And we'll tell you about the Mets who continue to lose. Temps right now are in the mids upper 60s under clear conditions as we make way for the 80s. But it changes tomorrow with an extreme heat watch in effect. We have those stories and more. Traffic and weather. We'll give it to you every 10 minutes on the fives right here on Long Island's only 24/7 News Talk FM radio station, 103.9 LI News Radio. LI News time, we are at 6:03. So it'll be nice today. It'll be warm. And again, temps mostly in the 80s under a mix of sunshine and some clouds. But tomorrow, through at least the 4th of July and Saturday, there's going to be a stretch of sweltering heat and humidity. Right here on the island. Now, it should be a priority to use extreme caution outdoors during this stretch. And that's what can feel like anywhere from 95 to 110. That's right. And it'll feel a bit better at the South Shore and the East End beaches, but you still will need to drink plenty of extra water. Also, take frequent breaks in an air-conditioned environment and limit strenuous outdoor activities. We'll have much more on this all throughout the morning. So again, it's the heat wave and doctors are again putting out those warnings as, the strategies to make sure that you're in pretty good shape. Hydration, ladies and gentlemen, that is the key. LA News time right now, 6:04. One of the other leads this morning is, Suffolk Child Protective Services. Apparently didn't conduct an investigation into Jordan Duncan's care. Then the year before her death, according to a state report that was released yesterday, suggesting now that the agency had received no credible complaints about her well-being. Report found no concerns with how CBS handled the matter, but it does shed new light on how Jordan ended up in the Bayport home of three women. Prosecutors say abused her. Emily Kelly, Jordan's guardian, also Kelly's mother, Barbara Renner, and Kelly's daughter, Alyssa Seymour. The child fatality report released by the State Office of Children and Family Services providing grim new details about the alleged torture that led to Jordan's death at age 7. This was back on December the 29th of last year. We'll have much more on this throughout the morning. Very, very tough story. LA News time, we're at 6:05.
13: I'm Stephanie Officer. Record-breaking heat is expected from the Midwest to the Northeast this week. In Nashville, Tennessee, where the heat index is expected to reach 114 degrees through Friday, emergency crews handing out water and checking on people. 29-year-old Logan King filled a cart with cold water and snacks provided by emergency workers who stopped by an outdoor homeless encampment behind a Walmart.
14: We be out here. There's no water out here. Asking somebody for 75 cents gets, old. just to be able to get something to drink. So people doing this means a lot, man. It gives a boost of morale.
15: Controversy in New Jersey after a baby picture of Adolf Hitler made its way into Eastbrook Middle School's yearbooks, prompting them to be recalled. The books were supposed to feature baby pictures of kids who'd just graduated. Parents want to know how Hitler's picture wound up there and why no one noticed earlier. School administrators did send a letter to parents condemning the act. This is ABC News.
12: 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Good to go on the trains. Remember the app from the MTA train time. You go to the site, MTA.org, hit the rail icon. That's going to give us your latest of information. But right now you are fine. Roads itself in good shape. Traveling central into the Forks, no issues. Traveling west via the LIE, Northern State Grand Central, all the way into the tunnels, you're in good shape. Bridges as well at 607. And the current read here in Islip, 68 under cloudy skies. We get to around 85. And remember, we got that heat stretch coming into play, an extreme heat watch in effect tomorrow at noon all the way to Saturday, the 4th of July, ladies and gentlemen. Keep that in mind. It's 6:08. We get a first look, though, from the Weather Center, and we check in with Chuck Brady.
16: From the LI News Radio Weather Center, Tuesday's going to be sunny and warm today with a high of 87 degrees this afternoon. Tonight, partly cloudy to cloudy skies. We'll see a low of 70. We might see a late evening thunder shower. It's a 20% chance of rain. Again, though, for Wednesday, more sunshine with a high of 90. And then as we head into Wednesday night, again, the same story, a 20 to 30% chance of a possible thunderstorm. 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From the LI News Weather Center, I'm staff forecaster Chuck Brady.
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12: LI News time, we're at 6:09. American mother with an admitted drug and alcohol dependency was held on $500,000 bail in Nassau County Court yesterday after she was charged in the death of her 18-month-old son who choked on unpopped popcorn. 36-year-old Olivia Bithorn, who wept as she appeared in court before the Supreme Court Justice Tammy Robbins, pled not guilty last week. That was during her arraignment on the charge of manslaughter and death of her son, Luke Russell Jr. Also, two counts of child endangerment for drinking while the toddler and his 3-year-old sister were left unattended back in mid-April. Bithorn, whose married name is Russell, was released on her own recognizance back on the 18th of June, all the understanding that she would wear an ankle monitor and be confined to a drug and alcohol treatment facility. Prosecutor Brian Rodriguez in Nassau argued yesterday that she should be held in the East Meadow Jail while her case was pending because she was losing the health care coverage that her husband had been providing and could not be trusted to return to court, and that for the case. She told police that she made dinner for her children and she bought popcorn for her daughter before sitting down to watch a movie. Told investigators that she would not give popcorn to her son for safety and nutritional reasons, but that some of it spilled onto the floor. Prosecutors, however, said that she had left the kids unattended for about an hour or more while her son did choke on that popcorn. Situation regarding most Long Islanders and the fear younger generations just will not be able to stay in the region. According to the results of a new Siena Research Institute poll that highlighted the cost of living, that is a top concern. Nearly 8 of 10 Long Islanders, or 77%, said cost of living was the first or second issue most important to them in the survey that was released on Thursday. 4 of 10 respondents said they were not optimistic they'd be able to afford to continue to live on the island. And 81% expressed pessimism about the ability of individuals in their 20s and 30s not to be able to stay in the area. The number jumps when you look at younger Long Islanders. According to officials, now 46% of respondents between 18 and 34 said they were not confident that they could afford to stay on Long Island. 47% of the individuals between 35 and 54, well, they actually said the same. Temperatures could feel above 100 degrees. We're talking 4 consecutive days this week, including on Independence Day, during Long Island's first heat wave of the summer. According to the National Weather Service, who had initially warned of extreme heat lasting Wednesday to Friday. The forecast is stating yesterday, those sweltering temps will last all through the evening of Saturday, the 4th of July. So the next couple of days have potential to be a multi-day extreme heat event. And that with near record high temps, little overnight relief, according to the Weather Service. And the high heat can be deadly for those without adequate cooling and hydration. We will keep emphasizing. Situation of 6 cell patients over the Cohen Children's Medical Center in New Hyde Park strutting their way down a red carpet runway yesterday as the hospital hosted its third annual Shine Light Fashion Show. Show bringing families and the hospital community together. It's all about raising awareness for sickle cell disease. That's a group of inherited conditions that cause red blood cells, normally flexible and round, to take on the shape of sickles, crescent moons, that can slow or block blood flow. That, according to the Mayo Clinic, which notes on its website, the disease most commonly affects people of African, Mediterranean, as well as Middle Eastern descent. Cohen Children's Medical Center currently treating more than 500 sickle cell patients. And that according to hospital officials. LI News time right now. We're at 6:13. 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We got to start with the World Cup. Exciting stuff. You know, it's the knockout round now. Lose and go home. Morocco taking out the Netherlands in a penalty shootout after the match finished 1-1 last night. And now they go to the round of 16. How about that? Kai Havertz, Nick Waltman, and Jonathan Tah. Well, they missed crucial penalties as four-time winners Germany were eliminated from the cup in a shootout by number 34th ranked Paraguay. All happening yesterday. Germans becoming the first powerhouses at the tournament to be eliminated in the round of 32 after a 1-1 draw led to a penalty shootout in Foxborough, Massachusetts. Paraguay actually blew two opportunities from the spot to send Germany home before Jose Canali scored in sudden death. Exciting stuff going on there. And Brazil advances with a 2-1 win over Japan. Remember, you got the U.S. in action tomorrow in Santa Clara. It's at 8 o'clock on Fox. The U.S. and Bosnia to go at it for the opportunity to advance to the round of 16. Now let's go to the baseball. It's not getting any easier for the Yanks and Mets as Casey Mize did it again to New York. Matched a career-high 10 strikeouts over 7 innings. The Tigers capitalized on shoddy defense by the slumping Yanks. 7-3 win last night. The only base runner Mize allowed came on rookie Spencer Jones's leadoff double in the third. He struck out 10. That's the third time in his major league career. He mowed through the Yankees that was the case. 4 runs, 8 hits, and 5 2/3. That was last week in Detroit. It's been so bad for the Yankees. They're hitting under 100. 0.098. That's the batting average in the club's lowest in a 4-game span. Unbelievable. Let's hear from Cody Bellinger on the struggles. That's cut 1.
20: Yeah, obviously, today was a bad one. No sugarcoating that one. So, myself included, just obviously dropping that ball and, did nothing at the plate today. So, tomorrow, school ball on the mound.
12: Yeah, it's tough. It really is tough. And the defense, and I'm talking for the Mets too, George Springer capitalized on two miscues. He circled the bases with a little league homer. Yeah, Trey Savage pitched into the seventh inning last night. Blue Jays beat the bumbling, fumbling Mets 2-1. They snapped their own six-game losing streak. Francisco Lindor homered, but the Mets lost for the ninth time in 10 games. They've dropped 3 of 4 since Andy Green took over as the interim manager. That's when Carlos Mendoza was fired last Friday. Let's hear from manager Green on the final two at-bats being dreadful. Let's hear cut to.
21: It's a good closer, and we chased. I mean, that's really what it comes down to. It's good stuff. Not the at-bats you're hoping to have, not the bats they're hoping to have. You're looking to, find anything to put in play to hope something plays out well for us. So that's what you're looking for there.
12: Man, I'll tell you, talk about low-key, huh? Yeah, you know what? If he makes contact with the bat, going up against the ball, and if we have to hit it, it's great. If not, we go back to the hotel and have a steak, and we'll do it again tomorrow. Can you show a little bit of fire? My goodness. All right, let's go to Wimbledon. How about Serena Williams? Anticipation. That's building for Serena's first singles match in nearly 4 years. How about that? She's 44, you know, and scheduled to play an opponent less than half her age. 20-year-old Maya Joanna of Australia. That in the third match today. That'll be on center court. Patch grass with the American standout won 7 of her 23 Grand Slam singles titles. That should be a lot of fun. Also defending champion Yannick Sinner. He had to come back from a set down twice and regain his composure following a worrisome tumble to the grass and a 5-set victory of the 50th ranked Miomir Kecmanovic in the first round of Wimbledon yesterday. So a month after his French Open meltdown, if you remember, the top-ranked Sinner produced the win that lasted 3.5 hours in the honorary opening match on center court reserve for the past year's men's single champion. So we'll see what happens. Exciting stuff. Serena a little bit later on today. That's sports at 6:18 and sponsored by GTS Builders Supply. 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Quick check the travels. No issues, folks, with the trains. You're in pretty good shape. The problem right now is on the southern state. We have a vehicle fire there over the last 15 minutes. Southern state westbound, just west of exit 33, we're told. That's route 109. There, the right lane of 3, that is closed over the last 15. We'll keep an eye on that. Central to the Forks, no issues. Get around that to the west. You are good to go in 19 past. Right now, looking at 68 under mostly cloudy skies here in Islip. We go to the mid-80s, around 85. Let's go back to the Weather Center and check in with Chuck Brady.
16: From the LI News Radio Weather Center, Tuesday is going to be sunny and warm today with a high of 87 degrees this afternoon. Tonight, partly cloudy to cloudy skies. We'll see a low of 70. We might see a late evening thunder shower. It's a 20% chance of rain. Again, though, for Wednesday, more sunshine with a high of 90. And then as we head into Wednesday night, again, the same story, a 20 to 30% chance of a possible thunderstorm. 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From the LI News Weather Center, I'm staff forecaster Chuck Brady.
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12: about the rescue right now in Venezuela. Line News time right now, 6:21. More than 100 people just aboard from the U.S. were being held in a hotel when earthquakes struck Venezuela. It set off his grandma to find survivors and bodies buried in the rubble, according to the survivors. Deportation flight from Miami arrived in Venezuela hours before Wednesday's earthquakes. On board, 146 Venezuelans, including 19 women, 7 children, according to officials. They were taken to a hotel in La Guaira. All in all, the latest government now says more than 1,700 people were killed. And that number, ladies and gentlemen, unfortunately, will only get larger. While thousands of disabled veterans in Nassau could now be eligible for a 100% property tax break, the lawmakers voted to implement a new state law yesterday. The measure, which passed unanimously, means that veterans deemed completely disabled from a service-related condition by the U.S. Department of Veterans Affairs will get a full tax break on their primary residence in Nassau, and opposed from a March state law that gives municipalities the option of giving certain veterans a full tax break. Nassau now the latest of several Long Island municipalities taking advantage of the state law. Back in December, the governor, Kathy Hochul, she signed the previous version of the bill into law that required municipalities give a partial property tax break to disabled veterans. The law limited exemptions to 15% of the assessed property value, capping the tax break at $12,000. That law will now take effect October the 1st, and that would apply to the 2027 assessment roll. Later, the governor also announced municipalities could choose to go further and give veterans that full tax break. Hempstead and Glen Cove officials, like in Nassau, they've opted into this plan, offering severely disabled veterans a 100% exemption, and that from property taxes. Four-year-old boy was injured in a single vehicle crash early in the month on the Southern State Parkway in the town of Hempstead, has died, according to state police. The boy had been a passenger in a 2006 Nissan Sentra back on the 17th of the month. It was around 2 in the afternoon when its driver, 31-year-old woman, lost control while attempting to avoid hitting another vehicle. It was just west of exit 20 north, the Sentra, hitting a tree off the highway before coming to a stop in a wooded area. That woman and the boy were hospitalized afterward. The woman suffering non-life threatening injuries. Investigators still requesting anybody with information. If you witness this horrific crash, please call state police at 631-756-3300. State inspections have documented about 65 safety violations for rides over at Adventureland over the last couple of years, including broken or missing straps, lap bars in need of replacement, and inoperable full locking sensors. According to the data review by Newsday, what it shows, inspection records, which were examined after the park's newest thrill ride malfunctioned early in the month, stranded 16 passengers, all but one of them children, in the air for up to 3 hours, showing state officials have documented more violations, though, in recent inspections than they did several years ago. Amusement parks, traveling fairs outside of the city are subject to unannounced and annual inspections. And that by the State Labor Department, which can issue violations for everything from missing signage to safety-critical mechanical problems. Only devices that are deemed safe, they are allowed to operate, and that according to officials. LI News time. We're at 6:25. Welcome aboard, ladies and gentlemen. A busy one. We really got a busy show today on this Tuesday, final Tuesday of June, final day of the month of June. Hard to believe. We turn the page into July tomorrow. That's when you know the heat is on. It really truly is on tomorrow through Saturday. We got a big show today. Sam Romaine will be with us. He'll lead us off the next hour regarding some of the energy pricing and whatnot, what we have to, you know, kind of delve into. Steve Bont on some of the Supreme Court stuff going on with the decisions happening there. Supervisor Dan Panico of Brookhaven, he'll join us for a few, and Rich Human rounds us out in the 8 o'clock hour, the great CEO and president of H2M Architects and Engineers. All that on a busy busy Tuesday morning program. Let's get a quick sense of travel. 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One spot right now. That's on the southern state. There's a vehicle fire on the westbound side, just west of exit 33, Route 109, that is, folks. The right lane of three, that's closed off. All the way in, we're looking at an accident on the expressway. If you're picking us up, you're traveling east at 48th Street. You're going to run into it. All the lanes are blocked there because of that. So we'll keep an eye on that. Points east, central into the Forks. You're in for a great ride at 626. Currently 68 and cloudy. We get to 85. We get ready for heat. And I mean heat all beginning tomorrow through the 4th. Right now, let's send it over to Chuck Brady. He at the Weather Center. We shall return with another round of headlines.
16: From the LI News Radio Weather Center, Tuesday's going to be sunny and warm today with a high of 87 degrees this afternoon. Tonight, partly cloudy to cloudy skies. We'll see a low of 70. We might see a late evening thunder shower. It's a 20% chance of rain. Again, though, for Wednesday, more sunshine with a high of 90. And then as we head into Wednesday night, again, the same story, a 20 to 30% chance of a possible thunderstorm. 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From the LI News Weather Center, I'm staff forecaster Chuck Brady.
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12: Good morning, Long Island. It is 6:38. I'm Jay Oliver. This is 103.9 LI News Radio on this Tuesday. It is June the 30th, and here are some of the stories we will be covering. We are preparing. That's right. We got a big heat wave coming into play. A lot of warnings now from the doctors. High temps could pose some serious health risks. We'll lay it out for you. Also, the investigation into Jordan Duncan's care in the year before her death could surprise some. Merrick mother with admitted drug and alcohol dependency was held at $500,000 bail yesterday. She was charged in the death of her 18-month-old son. We'll tell you about thousands of disabled veterans in Nassau can now be eligible for a 100% property tax break if the lawmakers voted to implement a new state law yesterday. And we'll tell you about that. Dow up 300 plus 306. To be exact, at yesterday's close, 52,182. That being your starting point. And the futures market right now is upward of just about, let's see now, 52 points as we speak. World Cup dominates the sports scene from yesterday. Yanks and Mets continue to lose. Right now we're in the upper 60s as we make way for the mid 80s. We have those stories and more, traffic and weather. We'll give it to you every 10 minutes on the fives right here on Long Island's only 24-7 News Talk FM radio station, 103.9 LI News Radio. 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
15: ABC News, I'm Stephanie Officer. Record-breaking heat is expected from the Midwest to the Northeast this week. In Nashville, Tennessee, where the heat index is expected to reach 114 degrees through Friday, emergency crews handing out water and checking on people. 29-year-old Logan King filled a cart with cold water and snacks provided by emergency workers who stopped by an outdoor homeless encampment behind a Walmart.
17: We be out here. There's no water out here. Asking somebody for 75 cents gets, you know, old. Just to be able to get something to drink. So people doing this means a lot, man. It gives a boost of morale.

0: Everything is a go. Train time, the app from the MTA will give you latest cancellations and delays. Or you go to the site, MTA.org, hit the rail icon for the latest of info. Roads itself right now dominated by a vehicle fire in the southern state, traveling west, just west of exit 33, route 109. There, the right shoulder is blocked off from about 35 minutes ago, folks. All the way in on the expressway, if you're picking us up, right around exit 48. We had an issue there of a crash. Eastbound right around 48th Street, the ramp there. All the lanes are blocked. And that's a serious situation that took place. And we'll recap that. It's right in that Maspeth area of the Queens section. 642 Point Central and East. If you travel into the Forks, you're in for an excellent ride at 642, 17 and a half minutes to the top of the hour. 69 degrees the read here in Islip with sunshine as we make way for 85. Now, all that heat we're talking about will come to play tomorrow as far as humidity, the heat indexes, and everything else. Right now, it feels like we're about 73. We send it over to Chuck Brady and Heath Weatherson.
1: From the LI News Radio Weather Center, Tuesday's going to be sunny and warm today with a high of 87 degrees this afternoon. Tonight, partly cloudy to cloudy skies. We'll see a low of 70. We might see a late evening thunder shower. It's a 20% chance of rain. Again, though, for Wednesday, more sunshine with a high of 90. And then as we head into Wednesday night, again, the same story, a 20 to 30% chance of a possible thunderstorm. 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
0: All right, we got some more information, ladies and gentlemen. LI News time right now, 6:44 on that LIE crash from last night. Two people were indeed killed and dozens of others injured. This is how they, why they've warded off that area right now. Dozens of others injured. A coach bus overturned and crossed into oncoming traffic on the LIE in Queens. Happened around a quarter of 12 last night. Westbound side of the expressway right near the Greenpoint Avenue exit in Maspeth. According to officials, the coach bus first collided with two vehicles before striking the center divider. The bus then overturned into the eastbound lanes. That's where it crashed into two additional vehicles. Driver of the bus, one passenger. Well, they were pronounced dead. The driver, one of the vehicles traveling in eastbound lanes, was taken to the hospital, critical condition. Three other drivers involved in the crash reported in stable condition. About two dozen passengers aboard the bus had to be taken to Bellevue, New York Presbyterian, Elmhurst, to be evaluated for injury. So the crash shut down the expressway both directions for hours. Did cause major traffic delays. The screws worked to kind of clear the wreckage. And investigators are processing, still are, the scene. Video from the aftermath showed the overturned bus resting on its side. Stranded motorists got out of their vehicles, waited along the highway as traffic came to a standstill. So it's a big problem right now. The expressway remains closed both directions. We're talking about between the BQE and Maurice Avenue. As the crews continue to clear that scene, cause of that crash, obviously, is still under investigation. LI News time right now. We're at 6:45. Let's get to some other storylines. Police have indeed opened up, all of the roads after an hours long investigation, into a North Massapequa neighborhood. All happening yesterday. According to the police, they responded to a home on North Oak Street. It's around a quarter of nine yesterday morning for reported family disturbance. Investigators say one person was injured. Now, for most of the day, Detectives and officers remained at the home. Investigators were seen examining the driveway. They

0: took notes. They gathered evidence to determine what exactly happened. It was around 9 last night where police towed a vehicle that had been parked in front of the home, and that before clearing the scene. Police have since left the neighborhood. All the roads were closed during the investigation. They have reopened once again. That would include North Oak Street as well as Magnolia Drive. So as soon as we get more information on this story, of course, we will convey as far as that North Massapequa area situation regarding what has occurred in Hewlett with a businessman indicted now for the alleged theft of more than $2.5 million in Medicaid funding. It's all part of a scheme, apparently, and the state prosecutors said left some children without the nutritional supplements they actually needed. 36-year-old Naduka Lewis Ekpion used the Medicaid money to buy a Bentley and a Range Rover, also to make improvements at his Hewlett mansion and to pay the mortgage on it. According to the Attorney General, Tisha James, in the announcement of the arrest and the indictment, court records show Ekpion was arrested June the 18th, due back in court, state Supreme Court, that'll be in Brooklyn, come September the 16th. So Ekpion, through his medical supply business, Duke Medical Inc. in Brooklyn, allegedly submitted more than 6,000 claims to Medicaid. And that for Pediasure with peptide supplements between April 2023 and July of 2025. Less than 10% of the purchases, by the way, in the reimbursement claims were actually made. And that according to the Attorney General. LI News time right now. We're at 6:40 a.m. We'll do a follow-up to the North Massapequa story as police say they have now arrested a man in connection. It's a homicide that took place in North Massapequa. Officials previously described it as a family disturbance that left one injured. That is now a homicide. And hopefully we're going to get an update. There's going to be a press conference at police headquarters at 10 this morning in Mineola. We'll follow up to that. LI News style. A lot going on. We're at 6:48. 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You know, in the knockout round, there are no draws. Okay, you get the penalty shots, you get the OT, you get two overtimes, then the penalty shots. And that to decide the winner. That's what happened. Morocco taking out the Netherlands in a penalty shootout after the match finished 1-1 last night. So they go to the round of 16. That's a shocker right there. And the biggest one has to be Germany. They were eliminated from the World Cup in a shootout by number 34th ranked Paraguay. Germans becoming the first powerhouses at the tournament to be eliminated in the round of 32 after a 1-1 draw led to a penalty shootout in Foxborough, Mass. Last night, Brazil advancing 2-1 win they have over Japan. Don't forget U.S. Bosnia tomorrow, 8 o'clock from Santa Clara, 8 o'clock on that starting time on Fox. Yanks lose again. That's 5 straight to the Tigers in town, 7-2-3. Casey Mize did it to them in Detroit last week and matched a career high last night at the stadium with 10 Ks over 7 innings. A tough one. A lot of struggles. Bad defense once again. Let's hear from Cody Bellinger on the team of struggling nature right now. Cut one.
1: Yeah, obviously, today was a bad one. No sugarcoating that one. So, myself included, just obviously dropping that ball and, did nothing at the plate today. So, tomorrow, school ball on the mound.
0: Yeah, that's what happens when you have bad defense and no hitting, you're going to lose. And New York's batting average in their last 4 game span is 0.98. That's the hitting, average. Unbelievable. Yanks get another crack at the Tigers tonight. The Mets in Toronto lose out 2-1. George Springer, he capitalized on 2 miscues to circle the bases. It was a little league home run, literally, folks. Not kidding. Trey Savage pitched into the 7th inning. Mets manager Andy Green on the final 2 at-bats. Not good here. Let's hear cut 2, the interim manager.
2: I mean, it's a good closer, and we chased. I mean, that's really what it comes down to. It's good stuff. Not the at-bats you're hoping to have, not the bats they're hoping to have. You're looking to, like, find anything to put in play to hope something plays out well for us. So that's what you're looking for there.
0: I mean, is he laid back or what? And listen, I know he's the interim manager. He doesn't want to manage the team. They asked him to manage the team. He's not going to be the permanent guy. But can you at least show a little fire, a little fire in the belly? Yeah, we almost hit the ball last night. And you know what? We almost caught the ball last night. Well, I'll tell you, that's rough. Wimbledon, how about the anticipation building for Serena Williams' first single match in nearly 4 years, 44 years of age, scheduled to play an opponent less than half her age, actually babysat for Maya Joan of Australia. Just kidding. That'll be in the third match today on center court. The patch of grass where the American standout won 7 of her 23 Grand Slam singles titles. And defending champ Jannik Sinner had to come back from a set down not once but twice and regain his composure following a worrisome tumble to the grass and a 5-set win over the 50th ranked Miomir Kecmanovic. First round of Wimbledon yesterday. Sports, ladies and gentlemen, 6:52 and sponsored by GTS Builders Supply. 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All right, trains, no issues. Problems, though, on the LIE. We told you about that in that Mass 5th area. Both directions because of that crash investigation from last night. All happening at around 11:45, right before midnight last night. Overturned bus, fatalities involved. The east and the westbound, we're told now, right around 48th Street, they're blocked. Big problem. You don't want to take the expressway at all if you're picking this up. Southern State, we have a vehicle fire westbound, west of exit 33, route 109. Right shoulder is blocked. Central to the Forks, you're fine. Quick hit, Chuck Brady, hit the weather center.
3: From the LI News Radio Weather Center, Tuesday's going to be sunny and warm today with a high of 87 degrees this afternoon. Tonight, partly cloudy to cloudy skies. We'll see a low of 70. We might see a late evening thunder shower. It's a 20% chance of rain. Again, though, for Wednesday, more sunshine with a high of 90. And then as we head into Wednesday night, again, the same story, a 20 to 30% chance of a possible thunderstorm. 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From the LI News Weather Center, I'm staff forecaster Chuck Brady.
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0: LI News time right now, 6:54. Trump administration permanently barred from freezing federal funding. Now for the massive Gateway Tunnel project, according to a federal court order issued yesterday. Court judge in the case, Jeanette Vargas of the Southern District, said the administration flagrantly violated federal law. And that's when it put a freeze in October on the $16 billion project, looks to construct a new rail tunnel right under the Hudson River connecting New York and New Jersey. The president back in October declared the project terminated. All remarks from the Oval Office, citing an impasse with Senate Minority Leader Chuck Schumer over a funding bill. But the president's top budget officer, Russell Vought, at the time offered a different reason, saying the funding was suspended while the administration reviewed whether the project violated the president's executive order banning the use of diversity initiatives to hire contractors, and that for federal projects. Well, two former patients of New Hyde Park oncologist Dr. Mark Hoffman charged earlier this year with sexually abusing a female patient during a routine examination. They have each accused the physician of sexual misconduct during their breast cancer treatments. According to a pair of lawsuits that were filed yesterday, suits which name Hoffman and his then-employer Upturn Medical Care said the company received a complaint about the doctor's alleged sexual misconduct, but took no steps to correct it. It was back in 2019 where a patient complained in a letter to Opt that the doctor's inappropriate conduct toward her during employment. What was told in response, we understand your concerns, but Dr. Hoffman is a hugger. This is what it said. This is what the lawsuit stated. The suit's filed in the state Supreme Court in Manhattan, the first since Hoffman's arrest, made claims of negligence and intentional infliction of emotional distress. Headline news time right now. 6:56, we'll lead it off in a couple of minutes. Sam Romaine also. You're going to hear from Steve Bonta, the latest from Supreme Court, Dan Patico, the Brookhaven supervisor, Rich Human, H2M Architects and Engineers in-house. For Rich, all that, a busy one. It's 6:57. Quick check. 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Crash investigation. Fatalities involved from right before midnight last night on the expressway. It was eastbound originally at exit 48th Street. All of the directions now are blocked. Both directions, east and west off the expressway, right around exit 48, that is, folks. All the lanes are blocked because of that fatality crash investigation. We have a vehicle fire still there on the southern state westbound, just west of exit 33, route 109. The right shoulder is blocked at 6:57. Marcus taking over the business. Chuck updates the weather. We'll come back with the headlines before Sam coming up at 7:05.
7: From ABC News, Wall Street Now. On Wall Street, stocks had a solid showing Monday, jumping more than 300 points as investors acted on cautious optimism of U.S. and Iran hostilities lessening with planned talks in Qatar, along with strong gains from Google parent company Alphabet, which rose 4% in its first day trading as a Dow member. The Dow Jones ended the day 0.59% up, with the Nasdaq gaining 2.07% and the S&P 1.8%. Comcast also jumped 6% after announcing their remaining media and tech companies, NBC Universal and Sky, will be spun off into a new publicly traded company. Comcast explaining these two companies will be better positioned to pursue its own strategic priorities, invest for growth, and create long-term shareholder value as independent entities. And a Stellantis plant will be giving their employees at one of their Fiat plants in northern Italy an extra week of summer vacation later this month after parts shortages for engines, bumpers, and sensors have left them unable to open after a public holiday. Mike Dubusky, ABC News.
3: From the LI News Radio Weather Center, Tuesday's going to be sunny and warm today with a high of 87 degrees this afternoon. Tonight, partly cloudy to cloudy skies. We'll see a low of 70. We might see a late evening thunder shower. It's a 20% chance of rain. Again, though, for Wednesday, more sunshine with a high of 90. And then as we head into Wednesday night, again, the same story, a 20 to 30% chance of a possible thunderstorm. 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From the LI News Weather Center, I'm staff forecaster Chuck Brady.
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4: Good morning, Long Island. It is 7:03. I'm Jay Oliver. This is 103.9 LI News Radio. On this Tuesday, it is June the 30th, and here, some of the stories we've been covering. Yeah, the heat wave is coming. Doctors are putting out warnings regarding the high temps. It could pose some serious health risks. We'll tell you what you need to know also. Could be a surprise regarding the investigation into the 7-year-old Jordan Duncan's daycare in the year before her death. We'll tell you about a Merrick mother with an admitted drug and alcohol dependency held on a $500,000 bail in Nassau County Court after she was charged in the death of her 18-month-old son who choked on unpopped popcorn. Thousands of disabled veterans in Nassau could be eligible now for 100% property tax break. Lawmakers voted to implement a new state law. That all happening yesterday. Dow went up 306. It closed yesterday 52-182. And that's your starting point. The futures market off to a good start, up about 78 points as we speak. In sports, World Cup excitement. Yesterday, we're going to tell you about that. Yanks and Mets both lose. No surprise there. Right now, we're close to 70 as we make way for the mid-80s. Right now in Islip, we are looking at 71 degrees with sunshine. We have those stories and more traffic weather. I'll give it to you every 10 on the fives right here on the islands only. 24/7 News Talk FM radio station, 103.9 LI News Radio. 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
5: ABC News, I'm Stephanie Officer. Record-breaking heat is expected from the Midwest to the Northeast this week. In Nashville, Tennessee, where the heat index is expected to reach 114 degrees through Friday, emergency crews handing out water and checking on people. 29-year-old Logan King filled a cart with cold water and snacks provided by emergency workers who stopped by an outdoor homeless encampment behind a Walmart.
6: We be out here, there's no water out here. Asking somebody for 75 cents gets, you know, old, just to be able to get something to drink. So people doing this means a lot, man. It gives a boost of morale.
5: Controversy in New Jersey after a baby picture of Adolf Hitler made its way into Eastbrook Middle School's yearbooks, prompting them to be recalled. The books were supposed to feature baby pictures of kids who'd just graduated. Parents want to know how Hitler's picture wound up there and why no one noticed earlier. School administrators did send a letter to parents condemning the act. This is ABC News.
4: 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Still following that accident from last night before midnight, fatality involved of an overturned bus. Very serious situation. All of the lanes blocked both directions of the LIE. This is right around 48th Street, that Maspeth area. All lanes are blocked. We'll keep an eye on that. Otherwise, the only other spot is a vehicle fire right now in that southern state westbound, west of exit 33, Route 109. There, the right shoulder is blocked. Point central and east of the Forks, folks. You're good to go. 707, 71 here in Islip with sunshine. We get to 85. Quick hit, Chuck Brady. Here at the Weather Center, Sam Romaine next.
7: From the LI News Radio Weather Center, Tuesday's going to be sunny and warm today with a high of 87 degrees this afternoon. Tonight, partly cloudy to cloudy skies. We'll see a low of 70. We might see a late evening thunder shower. It's a 20% chance of rain. Again, though, for Wednesday, more sunshine with a high of 90. And then as we head into Wednesday night, again, the same story, a 20 to 30% chance of a possible thunderstorm. 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From the LI News Weather Center, I'm staff forecaster Chuck Brady.
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4: Now let's bring up back our pal, Mr. Sam Romaine. He, of course, is the chairman of the Americans for Energy Dominance. And nice enough to give us a couple here on a busy, Tuesday morning. Welcome aboard and back, Sam. You know, Strait of Hormuz, back and forth, the conflict. We've seen fluctuations, as far as the gas, you know, got low, got to around 347 or so, back to 375. Kind of a roller coaster. Oil, you know, has dropped. We've seen that. So in essence, what is the average American right now supposed to think? Got the big holiday coming up. People will be traveling. The struggles continue. Give me a sense of where we are at. Welcome aboard.
9: Well, first of all, thanks so much for having me back on. It's always a pleasure to be on the show. And I just want to start by saying I am so glad I do not live over in Europe right now with this heat wave going on. Yeah. As far as the Strait of Hormuz goes, I mean, listen, we are attempting to deal with an irrational actor. They're not using logic in a lot of their deal making. And the tough part about oil markets is that they are extremely volatile, right? And so I've talked about this on your show before about, you know, once we see a deal, how fast will oil prices fall? And the reality is that they fall almost, that the markets, they fall almost immediately, but they also rise almost immediately as well. And then the gas prices tend to follow thereafter. What can we expect going forward from here? Honestly, I don't even know anymore. I don't even know anymore. But what I do know is that in American history, anytime a nation, you know, messes with our boat, you kind of see a large American response, which just happened, you know, a couple days ago. But it looks like we are going to resume conversations. And at the end of the day, President Trump does not want to level Iran and make them into a welfare state. It's more costly. We simply do not want them to have nuclear weapons. And so he's going to keep applying pressure on their nation, and we'll see what happens. But, you know, this brings up a bigger conversation that I think that America needs to have with ourselves. At the end of the day, we could drill every single well in Texas, in the Permian Basin, right? And oil is still going to be, oil and gas are still going to be global commodities. And so no matter what, they are still going to be susceptible to global commodity markets, which means even if we have all the oil and we're a major exporter like we are right now, Our oil companies here, our gas companies here, are going to take advantage of markets overseas when they can get more money. And they should. That's capitalism. That's what made America great. So what can we do in our own nation to lower our dependence on oil and gas, which is what really affects us? If you look at this nation's, let's talk about utility grid for a little bit, right? 40% of the electricity our nation generates is from natural gas. Now, I'm not a hater of natural gas. I love natural gas. It's really what got us here. But it makes you susceptible to the global commodity markets, right? So we need to have a hard conversation about how we build more pipelines in this nation to keep gas prices low here, or what other energy sources can we generate here in this nation at home that cannot be stuck on a boat and shipped overseas.
4: Yeah. And a lot of people, I'm talking with Sam Romain, you know, a lot of people always say, Sam, two things. One, what happened to all of that oil from Venezuela? What happened to it? And number two is, what happened to the Strategic Petroleum Reserve, which happens to be the largest supply in the world of emergency crude, and established, tell me if I'm wrong, really primarily to reduce the impact of disruptions in supplies of petroleum products, and really kind of carrying out the obligations of the U.S. under the International Energy Program. Attack Venezuela first. Why can't we utilize some of that situation that obviously that we apprehended a while ago, many months ago? Give me a sense there.
9: Well, yeah, I mean, there's a complex web of issues when it comes to Venezuela. The reality is that we are now tapping into some of those resources there. I would say that the, you know, the exports have probably, I think, doubled, or the imports to our nation have rather doubled in the last recent months. But you have a lot of issues there. The oil refining and extraction machinery over there, just think of like nuts and bolts, right? It was so heavily degraded that, first of all, you had to go in and fix things. And to do that, you had to find companies willing to go into this nation, unknowing what the future looks like, and be willing to invest money to kind of bring things up to par. And so, you know, just like any business, and especially in your own country, what businesses ultimately seek is stability in the market, and stability that if you're going to put money into a different nation, into the extraction process there, that you're not going to be kicked out in 5 years. And the same thing has happened here in our laws. You don't want to build a business and then 5 years down the road, the laws change and now you don't have a business anymore, right? And so it's a high risk scenario, even for the great oil companies that we do have here in America, but they are moving in. It's probably a bit slower than most people expected. I'm not shocked that it's moving slower, but also it's a different type of oil too. And look, I'm not an oil expert by any means, but, Venezuelan oil is what they call a heavy crude. It's a very thick, high sulfur. It's hard to refine. And it's very different than U.S. shale oil, which we actually have refineries kind of built for, which we call here a light sweet crude. There's a whole world of oil economy and experts that I don't want to get too far into, but it's a different type of oil. The nuts and bolts of the actual machinery over there was in absolute disarray because of the mismanagement of their government. And third is ultimately, if we move our resources in there and spend hundreds of millions of dollars, will we actually capture an ROI before the government there loses their mind again? And so there's a lot of things these companies have to weigh. Now, as far as the Strategic Oil Reserve, I mean, I have a philosophical belief about how we should be using the SPR. I don't personally believe that we should just use it to keep gas prices low because we want to win the next election.
4: Well, it's really a short-term, it's a short-term situation pretty much, right? It's not a long-term solution. As far as the
9: SPR is never going to be a long-term solution.
4: Yeah.
9: Unfortunately, what's happened with it, basically starting with the Biden administration and now still being perpetuated, is that it gets used a lot when it's politically convenient, but not necessarily of national strategic importance, if that makes sense. And so, yes, I don't like paying high gas prices either, but am I willing to pay higher gas prices while still maintaining a strategic oil preserve in case, you know, things really hit the fan, right? Like having a couple dollars higher gas price, that's not really a massive national security issue. That comes down to an election issue for most of the times, right? But what I get concerned about is when we draw this oil reserve down as low as it is right now, which is almost the lowest levels it's ever been since 1980s, I get concerned about what happens if something actually strategic happens, and we need that, and now it's not there anymore.
4: Yeah.
9: So we need to focus on filling that. We need to get away from politicizing and using it for political strategy rather than actual national security purposes. But that's a whole other ball of worms right there. So
4: yeah, well, and finally, you know, with the gas, I mean, I know it's driven by the crude oil price, which kind of dictated about half, I think it's half the cost of the retail gas. And then you have this switch, you know, that gives you a little more expensive summer blend fuel and some of the other factors involved there. But, you know, what really gets me is the situation as far as these stations are concerned, these gas stations. They base prices on what it will cost to replace their current inventory rather than what they actually paid for it. And that causes these prices to jump rapidly. Sam, when these wholesale costs rise, what about something that could be done there to regulate, you know, how these stations go about their business calculating those prices? Are we ever going to see that?
9: I don't know. I mean, as a conservative, I'm not generally for more regulation. What you see in the gas stations is it's a very tricky business. And gas itself, for most gas stations, is truly not the main profit driver. It's more of like the door turner, and the commodities inside the station actually generate a lot of profit, right? But these gas prices, they typically lag behind oil prices by about a week, 2 weeks, sometimes 3 weeks, depending on the volume of flow that goes through that gas station. But the problem is that when a gas station buys fuel at a high price, let's just use dollars per gallon to make it easy. Let's say they buy gas at $3 a gallon. They need to stay above that price. Otherwise they're losing money, right? So even if the commodity price drops on the wholesale market, they still have a higher priced inventory that they have to work through, which is why you don't see a full drop at the pump right away. And so the gas prices always lag the commodity markets by 2 to 3 weeks, in my opinion. And I don't blame them for that. I'm not sure I want to sign up for more regulations on our small businesses as long as they're doing good business. Now, the gas tax, I think, is something that we should certainly evaluate. The reason that California has extraordinary high gas prices is not just because of the oil commodity, it's because of the gas tax. And does it actually have to be that high? Gas tax should be used, you know, for roadways. It's a use tax, basically. You use the roads, you pay more in the gas tax. California is certainly not just using the gas tax for roadways. There's a lot of waste and fraud and abuse, and I think that we should certainly have a DOGE effort that looks at the gas tax specifically. That is something where government actually has a lever on it without having to put their fingers in other small businesses.
4: Well, the gas tax in general, I mean, that's only going to, you know, give a 7 or 8 cent type differential, I think, in most cases. But listen, we'll take this roller coaster ride. There's nothing we can do about it until we have some sort of a settlement in the all-important corridor there in the Middle East, straight over Hormuz. That's when we will see the fluctuations no more, and hopefully some steady prices that will give everybody a little more affordability there. Sam,
9: yeah.
4: Sam, you want to get a final comment on that? Go ahead, buddy.
9: Yeah, look, at the end of the day, as long as we're relying on global commodity markets, we are always going to rely on things that happen overseas. And at some point as Americans, we have to start demanding we find solutions that make us less susceptible to the issues overseas. And I know today we talked a lot about gas prices. I'd love to come on and talk about some utility prices, which are also tied to this, especially as we move into the winter season with natural gas, because that's going to be a big problem that nobody has talked about yet. And until people find their own solutions, even to generate their own power or find power that's not commoditized to stick on a boat, we are always going to be susceptible to other nations and the things, the crazy things that they do. But hey, look, it's always a pleasure to be on your show. I love coming on. So, I'm happy to come back anytime.
4: Sam, all I can tell you is if we are still talking about this and the Strait of Hormuz come November, we got big problems in this country. Without
9: big
4: question.
9: Problems, that's right.
4: Sam Romaine, ladies and gentlemen, does a great job, chairman of the Americans for Energy Dominance, and we look forward to the next time. You take care. Have a tremendous America 250, my friend. We'll talk to you down the road.
9: Thank you so much. Talk soon.
4: You got it. 7:21. 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No issues, folks, as far as the trains are concerned. Everything's on a close member of the app from the MTA Train Time. That's going to give you your latest as far as cancellations and or delays. Hot spot right now is on the expressway, both directions, east and west, by exit, by the 48th Street exit off the LIE. All lanes are blocked east and west. Fatality overturned bus from around a quarter of 12. All happened last night, and we're still talking about it 7.5 hours later. So keep that in mind. You want to avoid that at all costs. That vehicle fire on the southern state, that's clear. Good to go now. Central into the Forks, folks, you're also in for an excellent, excellent ride. Current temperature outside the studios of the big airport, you have risen to 73 with sunshine. We'll get to around 85. Quick hit, Chuck Brady at the Weather Center.
7: From the LI News Radio Weather Center, Tuesday's going to be sunny and warm today with a high of 87 degrees this afternoon. Tonight, partly cloudy to cloudy skies. We'll see a low of 70. We might see a late evening thunder shower. It's a 20% chance of rain. Again, though, for Wednesday, more sunshine with a high of 90. And then as we head into Wednesday night, again, the same story, a 20 to 30% chance of a possible thunderstorm. 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From the LI News Weather Center, I'm staff forecaster Chuck Brady.
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4: Coming up in a couple, we'll talk with Stan Bonn regarding some of the Supreme Court stuff from yesterday. Listen, they're trying to get it all in before the recess. They got a couple of more cases that they will get a sense of today. We'll talk about that with Stan that's coming up. Also, Supervisor Extraordinaire, Mr. Dan Panico, will join us in a couple of minutes, all regarding the all-important beaches and all kinds of stuff, parks that you need to know about as we embark in full on this summer season into July, starting tomorrow. And Rich Human in-house, CEO, President H2M, as we'll get the lowdown as far as all that is happening around our region. All that and play a busy one here, folks, on a Tuesday morning program, your program, by the way, right here on the island. Baseball, Yanks continue to flounder. Mets as well. Mets are done. I mean, they're 35-50 now. Lose another tough game. Defense, I'll tell you, the defense is so bad when you watch the Mets. Yankees, too, last night. I mean, it's incredible. These are big leaguers. You know, think about these are big leaguers trying to make easy plays, making what should be easy plays, and they're dropping the balls all over the place. So the Yanks lose a tough one at home to the Tigers. They're reeling right now. Listen, they got no offense. And it's showing. You know, when you don't have Judge, when you don't have Stanton, Grisham's supposed to be back this week, it's a problem. Pitching a problem when you don't have Max Fried. Garrett Cole's been a little shaky. And the beat goes on. They're still in the thick of it, but, you know, five in a row they've dropped. And as far as the Mets, you know, listen, until changes are made, nothing's going to happen this year. They're finished. They're 15 games under 500. They've dropped 9 of the last 10. They're still dealing with injuries. You know, no Luis Robert, no Jorge Polanco, pitching a mess. They got rid of David Peterson last week, shipped him out to the Cubs. This is what's going on right now. And we'll see what goes on there. World Cup, exciting stuff. Knockout round, nothing like the knockout round in soccer of the World Cup. And we saw that last night. Germany loses, highly touted. They lose out. And Morocco upsets the Netherlands. Tomorrow you got the U.S. Taking on Bosnia. Obviously all eyes on the U.S. Canada's already advanced. First team to do so on Sunday. With that big win there. So World Cup only to get more exciting as we wind it down to the championship game over in East Rutherford on the 19th of July. Let's get a quick check of the travels brought to you by East West Industries, Long Island's leader of the aerospace community. Trains, no problems. You're good to go throughout the rail system. Everything is on a close to schedule. Problem spot of the morning, folks, is an overturned bus on the expressway before midnight last night. Fatalities involved, unfortunately. An investigation that has now spanned about almost 8 hours. Eastbound side of 48th Street, actually both directions, east and west, blocked off because of that investigation. The core of the island, though, looking good. Points central and east of the forks. You're fine. You're in great shape at 727. Current temp here in Islip, we are looking at 73 degrees. Sunshine, we get 85. We go to Chuck Brady. He at the Weather Center.
7: From the LI News Radio Weather Center, Tuesday's going to be sunny and warm today with a high of 87 degrees this afternoon. Tonight, partly cloudy to cloudy skies. We'll see a low of 70. We might see a late evening thunder shower. It's a 20% chance of rain. Again, though, for Wednesday, more sunshine with a high of 90. And then as we head into Wednesday night, again, the same story, a 20 to 30% chance of a possible thunderstorm. 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From the LI News Weather Center, I'm staff forecaster Chuck Brady.
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3: Supreme Court decisions, ladies and gentlemen, really are dominating some of the headlines right now. Steve Bonner, he's the publisher for the New American John Birch Society. He's going to give us the rundown of it all as the court, you know, especially rules in favor of allowing vote counting. Which is a big time story. Think about this. How about the government expanding its reach, encroaching on the powers, prerogatives reserved to the states and the people? What gives? Let's find out. And we say a very good morning. First time in these airwaves here on the island, Mr. Bonner. Steve, welcome aboard, my friend.
4: Hey, thanks. Good morning to you too.
3: It's great having you. And of course, you know, big story. Supreme Court certainly, taking the headlines. But couldn't help but notice they upheld a law, I think it was Mississippi there, Steve, to allow mail-in ballots postmarked by Election Day to be counted up to 5 days after the polls close. And that's a big win when you think about it as far as the Democrats heading into these midterms. Give me a sense there on this 5-4 ruling, my friend. Go ahead.
4: Yeah, well, I mean, first of all, the Mississippi law is a recent law. It was passed in 2020 in respect, response to the COVID pandemic, one of a number of such laws. And so the contention on the side of the, you know, dissenting minority led by Alito was that these laws are novel and that there's always, you know, the understanding of the, you know, the word Election Day has always meant, you know, that the votes will be counted on Election Day. And that's the way we've always done it. That's kind of the essence of the argument, against it. But the majority led by Justice Barrett, kind of, you know, I gotta say, leaving aside the, you know, kind of the partisan implications of this, which are not good, certainly. I mean, you know, I don't favor myself, and I suspect most Americans agree with it, you know, this practice that's come into vogue over the last 5 or 6 years of allowing, you know, almost interminable voting counts after the election. Something that came about originally in a time of national emergency. But the Constitution, you know, in Article 1, Section 4, is very interesting. It's one of the very few things that this matter of, you know, voting election policy where the Constitution explicitly requires the states and the state legislatures and Congress, the federal legislature, to share responsibility. So it says, in effect, well, it says the times, places, and manner of holding elections shall be prescribed in each state by the legislature thereof. okay, implying that, you know, the states kind of have primacy in terms of, determining their own, you know, respective election laws. But then it goes on to say, but the Congress may at any time by law make or alter such regulations. And so Congress does have a legitimate role, and there have been a number of, you know, there is a body of federal election law which has something to say about voting. And one of the things is that it requires, as Justice Barrett pointed out, you know, in the majority opinion, that it requires the voting to be done, to be completed by the election day, which, you know, the first Tuesday of November, that was designated, you know, back in the 19th century by law,
3: right,
4: in Congress, right? But then she went on to say that because, you know, none of the legislation explicitly says the votes need to be counted on that same day, you know, that therefore, you know, if this is going to be changed, and she kind of leaves open the possibility that it could be, it needs to be done by legislatively, either by the states or by Congress, you know, passing further legislation saying, in effect, you know, oh, and by the way, you need to count all the votes by election day as well. And then she went on to say, in effect, well, because Congress statutorily does permit, you know, voting, you know, the postmark rule with voting for military and Americans living abroad, and that is made explicit, you know, this idea that all other sorts of votes arriving, you know, after election day and counted after the fact, you know, there's no reason to say, well, we automatically suppose that election day means election day, because clearly statutorily it doesn't in these other states.
3: Well,
4: so those are the arguments. And I guess I have to say, on purely legalistic and constitutional terms, it's hard to disagree with them. What she's saying, what's saying in effect is let the legislator or legislatures, you know, make up their minds. And, you know, I think we forget sometimes that both at the state and the federal level, it is the Congress and the legislatures that, you know, in our system are supposed to have most of the power, and we're not supposed to be depending either on an over energetic executive branch or on a court to solve all of our problems for us. So that's kind of my reading of it. Unfortunately, you know, that means it's unlikely that this is going to be to change between now and election day, since Congress, you know, has been refusing to pass the SAVE Act and other things that Trump has been urged on them. So it is an awkward situation all around.
3: Well, it is. And I got to tell you, I don't like it. You know, I know 13 other states have similar post-election day, Steve, you know, the counting laws in their books. I think it's about 30 states, you know, give certain types of mail-in voters some extra time to turn in their ballots. Now, listen, we all saw what happened in California. That's the ultimate disgrace. You know, the infamous of those states, with many key races unsettled more than a week after the polls closed, go longer than that, in that the mayoral race out there, which was an absolute,
4: still counting votes.
3: Yeah, it's an absolute disaster. You know, to me, you know, you allow for these improprieties to take place. You allow for the egregious type behaviors, to get into play, nefarious, call it whatever word you want. But why in the heck can't we just have it uniform? Election day, we wait forever to come. Why can't we have ballots in and around that day? Okay?
4: Yep.
3: Everybody should be in play.
4: Together.
3: Everybody should be in play as far as a certain date to mail ballots for time allowed so that everything is received on election day. I can't understand it. Otherwise, we're opening ourselves up, to Pandora's, you know, boxes all over the place here.
4: Well, yeah. And I mean, in the federal system, obviously, you're going to have a certain measure of abuse by corrupt local jurisdictions. I mean, some countries like India, for example, have a provision in their constitution, and they have a federal government too. In their constitution, they have what's called presidential rule. So that, you know, whenever one of India's the states, and they've used it many times, you know, that the local government becomes too corrupt, they simply take over the government from New Delhi, and run it, and, you know, get rid of, you're the problem. That we don't have that in our constitution, and you know, one could argue, perhaps unfortunately, I don't know. The case of California is particularly egregious because, unlike Mississippi, obviously, you know, this local corruption is, you know, pretty much we're all held hostage by it. you know, because as everyone knows, as California goes, pretty much that's the way Congress goes. And they now put themselves in a position where they're going to, there are going to be no Republican representatives at all in the state, you know, going to Congress from the state of California, despite having, what, 40% Republicans statewide. So it's immensely corrupt. And I do think, you know, to Justice Barrett's point, I think that, you know, it's well past time that Congress simply passes another election law.
3: Well,
4: and I think that would solve the problem very, very, very, very clearly. But they're not willing to do this. So that's an issue, too. I don't know. You know, I don't know what the solution is when you have, you know, Congress, a federal Congress that's so intransigent that it simply won't get off their collective keisters and do what needs to be done legislatively.
3: Well, it's all about having a fair and a secure election, in my estimation. I mean, that's really what it's about. And to me, you're just inviting nefarious behavior, inviting chaos at the ballot box by allowing these elections to just go on, drag on for days. Wait, look what's going on in California. I mean, it's ridiculous. You know?
4: And isn't it funny how those types of elections never, ever, ever break in favor of the Republicans? Never. I mean, you can predict.
3: Listen, you can only think what you want regarding Spencer Pratt. I mean, he was in the driver's seat, and all of a sudden now, you know, he's in the rearview mirror. So, you know, what are you supposed to think here when these things drag on for just an inordinate amount of time? It's just absolute lunacy, you know?
4: Yes, and you've got a problem there in New York, too, I've got to say. So, yeah.
3: Yeah. Yeah, I mean, it's crazy. It really is. And we got to do a better job here. That's why you got to get the SAVE Act in. Nothing wrong with the SAVE Act, but it's about securing the election, Steve. It's about securing it so that you don't have these, you know, the thought process of nefarious behavior involved here. You know,
4: yeah.
3: It's one of the more protected.

0: you know, states sending whole slates of congressional delegations that don't represent, you know, the will of the population, particularly with California, but also with other large and populous states. You know, it becomes a national problem, and that's why, you know, Congress does have a role to play per the Constitution. So let's get this done. Let's get some legislation passed and move on.
1: You know, it's about common sense. We seem to be lacking it in a lot of ways, and hopefully we're going to get some sort of semblance back in our thinking regarding all this stuff. But, man, I'll tell you, very frustrating. Steve Bonn, of course, publisher of the New American John Birch Society. We'll be following, Steve. We look forward to having you back. Can't thank you enough, though.
0: Thanks. Take care.
1: You got it. 17 and a half minutes to the top of the hour, ladies and gentlemen. We get ready for the supervisor of Brookhaven, Dan Panico, coming up in just a couple. Let's do a quick check of the travels. 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That's eastwestindustries.com. The crash investigation that is ongoing on the expressway, east and west, right at 48th Street, all the way to block fatality overturned bus. We told you about that. That is a big time problem. You want to avoid that at all costs, folks. Also now, we're looking at an accident on the expressway, again, traveling west. This at exit 61. It's just coming into play within the last 10. That's Patchogue Holbrook Road there. County Road 19, folks. The two left lanes of four are closed off. We'll keep an eye on that as well. 7:43, 16 and a half minutes to the top of the hour. Currently 74 and sunny here in Islip. As we head to 85, we head to Chuck Brady here at the Weather Center.
2: From the LI News Radio Weather Center, Tuesday's going to be sunny and warm today with a high of 87 degrees this afternoon. Tonight, partly cloudy to cloudy skies. We'll see a low of 70. We might see a late evening thunder shower. It's a 20% chance of rain. Again, though, for Wednesday, more sunshine with a high of 90. And then as we head into Wednesday night, again, the same story, a 20 to 30% chance of a possible thunderstorm. 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
1: We got a good old-fashioned heat wave, ladies and gentlemen, coming our way. And you want to be cool, right? You want to be near. Listen, to me, it's all about being near a body of water. I don't care. And that's the case in Brookhaven. Dan Panico, the great supervisor, joins us for a couple of minutes and extended hours. Dan, great having you here. Heat wave, you know, we're talking heat indexes. No joking here, about 108. That's with the humidity factored in, folks. You want to stay hydrated. That's the key. Mr. Supervisor, welcome aboard.
5: Good morning, Jay. It's going to be very hot, and most of us have dealt with a lot of hot weather. This is going to be especially trying on seniors, also pets, and the heat is not going to let up because of the high-pressure system in the evening. The hot air is going to stay. As you mentioned, the humidity is going to make it worse. So the town of Brookhaven, we're extending the hours of our beaches, our pools, our rec centers right now for Thursday and Friday. We're going to go extended hours across all of our facilities to 8 p.m., 7:30 at the pools, the beaches, the Rose Caracappa Rec Center, the Mastic Rec Center, Henrietta Acampora Rec Center, New Village Rec Center, the Holtzville Pool, Center Reach Pool, Corey Beach, West Meadow Beach, Cedar Beach, and Cedar Beach West. We've staffed up with extra lifeguards, and we're getting more of the parks attendants to try to help the people of the town of Brookhaven stay cool during this heat wave.
1: Mm, that's so great. You're doing a great service for the folks out there. And by the way, I have to love the garb where you and other board members were out in front of that home, Dan. I love that. I can only imagine the heat in that uniform and the wigs and everything else. That

0: Well, talk to me about that for a second.
1: So we had a meeting at the Davistown Meeting House in Coram, which was the seat of town government for nearly 100 years, between 1790 and 1885, when the town government used to meet at the town clerk's house in Setauket. That was Amos Smith. It moved down in 1790 to the crossroads, really, of the town of Brookhaven. New York State Route 25 was known as King's Highway, and 112, New York State 112, was the path from the south part of Brookhaven up to Port Jeff Harbor. So we had an actual town board meeting where we conducted real business there, and a lot of people put a lot of effort into making this meeting happen. And we did it, you know, in tribute to America 250, also the heritage of the town of Brookhaven itself. And it really did come out nice. We had a lot of people in attendance. And, yeah, history is important. I'd argue more important now than ever. And we tried to do it in a manner that was factual and also fun.
0: Yeah, it's going to be great. You guys are doing your part, extended hours, Freedom Fest, and everything else. You know, a lot of people will be attending that on the hill over there. There'll be cooling stations, free water, first aid stations. You got EMS, security. You got everything in play there. You know, listen, if you hydrate properly, you take care of yourself, you're going to be fine. Listen, it's been hot before. It'll be hot again. To me, you know, just be prepared. That's all. Be prepared. You guys are doing your part, in the town, and we appreciate that, my friend. All in all, that's the case. So hopefully people will adhere and, have a lot of fun this weekend, but you know, be mindful of the fact of what's going on. That's all.
1: Yeah, Jay, it's going to be very hot. And I would say, you know, to those listening who perhaps have an elderly family member or friend, somebody who lives on the block, you know, be a good neighbor and check in on that person. And those people, especially going to Freedom Fest, which is going to be packed, you have to hydrate. You have to, you know, just continuously drink water and keep yourself cool. Don't overexert yourself. And that way we all can have a safe and happy 4th of July.
0: Awesome. We appreciate your message, Mr. Supervisor. And you have a phenomenal 250 celebration, my friend. And I'm sure we will talk all throughout this summer season.
1: We will. Thank you very much, Jay, and have a great 4th.
0: You got it. Dan Panico, ladies and gentlemen, important info right there. You know, listen, it is kind of, you know, it's part of the fabric, you know, as we have a summer season, part of the fabric. You're going to get one or two of these. You know that. And it's just a matter of being mindful and be prepared. That's all. And hydrate. Hydrating is the key. It really is. 7:50 on a busy Tuesday morning. Let's take a break there, Marcus, and we shall return right after we.
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0: If we get Steve on maybe in the next week or so, obviously a lot of things with the Supreme Court. They are expected to conclude its term today. You got some blockbuster rulings, including a case that could reshape, you know, who's entitled to be a U.S. citizen. Birthright citizenship certainly has long been treated as a constitutional guarantee. But it's come under renewed legal scrutiny all during the current administration. More broadly, the term of the high court has evolved, you know, kind of into a test when you think about it, of presidential power. But the justices repeatedly asked to define the limits of executive authority amidst, you know, President Trump's efforts to expand it. It's going to be a fascinating type of situation involved there. Keep an eye on Venezuela. The latest reports of 58,000 buildings damaged or destroyed by those twin earthquakes. You know, that 7.2, and then you were hit 39 seconds later by 7.5. Unbelievable. Hospitals have been stretched, and I mean stretched, beyond capacity. Beyond capacity. And the death toll right now exceeds around 1,700. That's the latest number we have, so... We'll get more reports today. As far as the peace talks, U.S. and Iran, you know, once again, tale of two cities here, folks. Conflicting statements about potential new talks. U.S. Special Envoy Steve Witkoff supposedly en route to Doha after President Trump said that the U.S. would be meeting in Iran in Qatar today. And then you got the foreign ministry guy saying, you know what, no negotiations are scheduled. So again, you know, who to believe? Who to blame? And the other thing is the Supreme Court also, yesterday declined to take up an appeal from President Trump over that $5 million verdict and finding that he sexually abused and defamed Eugene Carroll. In a decision that means the president will now have to pay this, magazine columnist. Latest chapter, years long battle that has certainly left Trump owing Carroll more than $100 million when you think about it. $100 million. Incredible. Across two judgments there. So, that is something also to keep an eye on. And the other thing is, you know, I've noticed a lot of alligator attacks going on here. Central Florida being a location I was reading about, the latest killing of a 31-year-old woman there. Now, they're rare. Serious encounters with alligators still remain relatively rare for them. But the recent spate of attacks has really prompted new warnings now from local authorities. I mean, you got to be aware of your surroundings. One of the things that always gets me is when I see somebody walking a dog around a canal, a lake of some sort. You know, and there have been incidents of those dogs getting snatched. These alligators are quick. There was an alligator I saw walking in South Carolina last week on a beach right by the water. Unbelievable. Just taking a stroll. Be mindful. Especially in a body of water or if you're near a body of water. World Cup, we told you about. Incredible. Paraguay, shocking powerhouse. Germany, Morocco taking care of Netherlands. All eyes on the U.S. and Bosnia again. It'll be tomorrow night. It should be a lot of fun. And the Mets just keep losing. August 3rd trade deadline. I would look for something dramatic to happen there. And the Yanks are losing as well. And how about, did you see, and we'll take a break and come back with Rich, hopefully Rich. Did you see that interview regarding Chris Johnson, the running back, played for the Titans? What a great running back. He had 2,000 yards one season. All pro 3 years. He revealed yesterday, it was a heartbreaking interview, that he has the fatal nervous system disease, ALS. Unbelievable. It's taking away his voice. Gut-wrenching. Gut-wrenching. And, you know, think about, also known as Lou Gehrig's disease, and Gehrig, of course, declared he had it back in 1939. Remember that infamous speech at Yankee Stadium. Today, I consider myself the luckiest man on the face of the earth. That speech, incredible. And, you know, we've seen so many, go down to this, this hideous disease. I've known people who have succumbed to this, just, you hope and pray maybe of a breakthrough of some sort, but man, I'll tell you. 7:59. Let's do a quick check of the travels. It is brought to you by, one final time this hour, East West Industries, Long Island's leader of the aerospace community. No problems via the trains. Everything's on or close to schedule, folks. Remember the app from the MTA. Train time. Okay. Also the, website mta.org as far as the latest of cancellations and or delays. Very important there. 8 o'clock right now. Quick check. We'll break and then we'll get Rich in. The great president and CEO of H2M Architects and Engineers. Let's just take a look at our roadways. We had some issues. The main one is what happened last night, a little before midnight, in the Maspeth area of the expressway. That investigation ongoing, fatality involved of an overturned bus at 48th Street. All lanes are blocked both directions. And also, we are keeping an eye on that accident on the expressway. HOV lanes, westbound at exit 60 now. Ronkonkoma Avenue, Hawkins Avenue, they have the left lane of 4 that's closed off. Some problems via the expressway here on a Tuesday morning. At 8 o'clock, current temperature, we are at 76. Sunshine as we head to 85. We go to Chuck Brady at the Weather Center. Mr. Human coming up.
11: From the LI News Radio Weather Center, Tuesday is going to be sunny and warm today with a high of 87 degrees this afternoon. Tonight, partly cloudy to cloudy skies. We'll see a low of 70. We might see a late evening thunder shower. It's a 20% chance of rain. Again, though, for Wednesday, more sunshine with a high of 90. And then as we head into Wednesday night, again, the same story, a 20 to 30% chance of a possible thunderstorm. 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
0: Always great having him in studio. Everybody always asks me, hey, when are you having Rich Heumann on? Because he is incredible as far as the information. We go around the horn with some of these projects and everything else in and around the island. Just valuable stuff. And we have him today on this final day of June, Mr. Richard Heumann, of course, the great president and CEO of H2M Architects and Engineers. My good friend, how are you, sir?
17: Jay, good morning, my good friend. And do me a quick favor. Give me a list of the names of those people that are asking for me. I want to give them a call and thank them for that.
0: Well, how are you? I'm going to tell you right now, it's led by a guy by the name of Steve Schwartz. He asks all the time when you're coming on.
17: I'm not kidding. Love it.
0: I am not kidding. You asked me yesterday. I told him. He says, wait a minute. Yesterday was Monday.
17: That's right.
0: Usually we have Rich on the final Monday of every month, but we had, you know, scheduling situation. We had him on Tuesday and we're going to accommodate. he's a guy first and foremost always asks. So you are a plethora of information you have for us all the time. We thank you for that.
17: I appreciate that. And tell Steve I appreciate that.
0: Hey, listen, are you real? Now listen, I'm not as bad as you with these baseball teams. And for those of you who don't know, Rich is a massive Mets fan. But in essence, both teams are struggling. The Mets have been struggling since day one. I mean, what's going on? You had a manager change last Friday right after we left those airwaves. And, boy, I'll tell you, it's as bad as it gets. I've never seen a Mets team like this, Rich.
17: It's, you hit it on the head. It's as bad as it gets right now. And, you know, it's interesting because you had this, this debate, you know, in the offseason when they, you know, moved some of their homegrown guys out and they brought in some new guys and analytics drove the day. And guess what? You know, they have no chemistry. They're not supportive of it. Just from a team perspective, Jay, it's brutal and their talent can't overcome it. And, you know, thank God for the World Cup because I don't even pay attention to the Mets anymore.
0: Oh, I love the World Cup. I was watching yesterday. How about Germany going down to Paraguay?
17: Couldn't believe it.
0: Unbelievable. I couldn't believe that.
17: Could not believe that either.
0: Oh, my goodness. And Morocco knocks out the Netherlands. This is a lot of fun.
17: Yeah.
0: This is a lot of fun. All eyes U.S. tomorrow against Bosnia. You're right, though. You know, considering the Knicks won the championship, that shielded, you know, some of the stuff with the Mets. Yanks are losing, too. We're in tough times right now with these baseball teams. And thank goodness we are 3 weeks out to football camps opening up.
17: A lot of
0: promise with those Jets and Giants.
17: I know. I wanted to, I know you're a huge Knicks fan and I'm a Knicks fan, but not like you and congratulations, man. They were talk about the antithesis of the Mets. The team was so, they did everything right as a team and I loved watching them. I normally don't really love watching basketball, but I was completely pulled in by the Knicks.
0: You know, I don't know. I think I probably averaged 4.5 hours sleep during the basketball playoffs because, you know, I was watching the games till 11 o'clock, 11:30 at night. It's crazy. But it was worth it. It was worth it to see what happened on the 13th of June, really. And I was going to come up for that parade. I couldn't manage it. But that was a lot of fun.
17: Yeah.
0: Lot of fun. Hey, you guys are having a lot of fun, and you got some great stuff. Let's get into the stuff. We'll go around the horn in a couple of minutes.
17: Yeah.
0: As we always do. Let's start out with some of the H2M stuff, though, Rich. As far as Glen Cove, the reopening of Crescent Beach. The beach had remained closed for a long time. Long time, and finally got a reopening here. Give me a sense of what's going on there.
17: Yeah, this was a long time coming, and we have, you know, around Long Island, just some kind of small areas where communities like to take advantage of, you know, some of the great, you know, waters and small beaches, and the Crescent Beach was closed for 17 years. They had bacteria issues. They couldn't get the health department to allow them to reopen the beach, and they reached out to us, and we partnered with them on a multi-year program to create some solutions and demonstrate to the health department that the beach and the water was safe for bathing. So they had their reopening ceremony a couple months ago, and we attended, and it was really great. And the community was just thrilled with the fact that they could start using the water again at Crescent Beach.
0: That's great stuff. And this is what happens when you have these elevated bacterial levels. And that's where the city brought in H2M. That was a great decision to kind of solve the problem and reopen the beach, community, and everything else. And I guess when it comes to this stuff, you have to invoke some new strategies, water quality, and everything else. How does that kind of come about?
17: Yeah, and it's a great point, Jay. And I think that too often there are all sorts of different ways that our surface waters get impacted. And in this case, the Crescent Beach area was fed by runoff, you know, rain runoff, and it goes through a little bit of a stream and it goes into the water, and the stream was stagnant. The ecology wasn't thriving and healthy. So we came in and evaluated how the water was getting into Crescent Beach and designed some filtration systems and new mechanisms to allow the water to transmit over ground, and then did a boatload of testing. You know, the health department, if nothing else, is very extensive now. They scrutinize the viability of the surface waters that we use to enjoy. So really, you know, good project. Not something that you're gonna, you know, see in headlines, but for the community that hadn't been able to use this beach for a decade and a half, they were thrilled.
0: Unbelievable. 17 years, hard to believe. And you know, we hear a lot about the waters, you know, being restricted here on the island, all due to water quality, beach water runoff, storms and everything else, certainly a central cause. And it's prevalent, you know, it's prevalent as far as, you know, a lot of the rain that we get and whatnot here, but could the same type of system utilized, at Crescent be utilized in other areas of the island?
17: Yeah, for sure it couldn't. And I think that, there's usually a really good partnership between the health department, the municipalities that own the beaches and the surface waters, and then companies like ours to bring in some innovative technology. We were innovative with we introduced some helix filtration at Crescent Beach, but even things you hear about all the time in Suffolk County in particular is advanced on-site septic systems, because, you know, not only do you have water quality risk due to, you know, runoff and stagnant streams, but you also have underflow that comes from all the septic systems that are near, you know, some of the small rivers that we have out in Suffolk County. And so there's been, I think, great attention on water quality over the last, you know, frankly, couple of decades. But there's still a lot to do and a lot of investment, and it's not it's not big, pretty projects, but they're vital projects to make sure our ecology is safe.
0: Yeah, and listen, there's all kinds of health risks involved. We know that, infections and everything else. If people don't adhere to some of these warnings, if they decide to swim in some of these affected waters, you got to be very mindful, very, very careful there. What was community reaction when they found out? I mean, 17 years is a long time. When they found out about the reopening there, how big an event was it?
17: It was bigger than I thought it was going to be. There are numbers of assets we have on Long Island that have been closed for a long time. And I think the community over the years has heard, we're going to get it reopened. It just never came to fruition. So, I think they were, kind of cautious in, being hopeful. So, but once they saw all the attention that the city was putting into, reopening the beach, it started to create some momentum. The community was really well engaged during the course of the project. We had our technical people out there taking samples all the time, and they were interacting and talking to the people that might have been walking on the beach. So they were all looking forward to it, but I think they were waiting for, the actual, day of the reopening to, know that they were going to be able to enjoy it once again, and really a great reaction by the community.
0: Awesome stuff, with Mr. Human here. Let's move on to the, elementary school in Franklin Square in that district, Polk Street. Rich, you got a big ribbon cutting there. Always a lot of fun to see an elementary school up and thriving. Playgrounds, fields, and everything else. Very good for the students, very good for the community. Give me a sense there.
17: This is a really nice project. Again, not a big monster one, but, we all have, elementary schools that, we grew up in, and not only, when you're a student, you enjoy the school, but the community has their softball games and their soccer games. And, Polk Street was one of those in Franklin Square. So, we didn't really know, I think, when we took on the project of, upgrading their playgrounds and some of their ball fields, how much of an impact there was going to be. And frankly, when they talked to us about having the ribbon cutting, we would attend, but we were surprised a bit because it wasn't like a big significant project, but it was significant, and it was significant to the people in the community that really want to enjoy the fields at that elementary school, and we were thrilled with it, and probably got more accolades than we should have. It really was the school district who had the forethought to invest. And, again, we brought some of our, innovative thinking and how to really effectively upgrade some of these ball fields and, put some amenities in that allowed the students and the community to have an even better experience. So it was great, and the school district was thrilled.
0: I love it. Basketball courts, you got a lot of stuff. It's always great to see, a lot of life, and excitement, smiles, and everything else of young kids when they see this stuff. So that's well done there. And you worked a lot on these types of projects, right? Each of them has done a lot, with these types of, these refurbishments and everything else, right? Throughout the community.
17: Yeah. We've done some really high profile ones. If you're driving down, Conklin and you see, the high school, Farmingdale's High School and their aquatic center, we designed all those upgrades. We've designed, so many of the fields and with the fields today, multi-purpose and, football continues to be in most school districts, the biggest sport. There are opportunities for improved experiences and more engagement with the community. So, designing concession stands and, upgraded stadium seating and things like that are all elements of this. And, it's so important. And I think it goes really well with, the mission of the school district. And, we're always talking about, and as we should, the academic expectations we have for our Long Island school districts, but we also have, really kind of the full life experience, and athletics is definitely a big part of that. Some people might think that investing in some of these fields is, maybe exorbitant as compared to, where their mission dollars should go, but, we've, we've seen firsthand how beneficial it is to students and community when you have projects like this, and we're really just happy to be able to partner with so many school districts on Long Island to help them achieve these kind of projects.
0: You know, I just remember the day when my kids were playing ball at the high school. You know, it was always the big question, redoing the fields, you know, the special turf that was in play way back. To me, it's a no-brainer. To me, it's about maintenance you're saving, injury as well. A lot of people say that.
17: Yeah.
0: You know, to have the fields in pristine condition, if the storms and everything else, it's a good bounce back. You know what? The beat goes on. I love when I read these types of stories, and quite frankly, Franklin Square, is better for it.
17: Yeah.
0: You know, as far as the upgrades. So.
17: No doubt. No doubt.
0: That's a good thing.
17: Yeah.
0: No question about it. Mr. Human with us. Let's go to one of my favorite topics, and that's station yards. I was blown away when I was over there, back in December, Rich. I could not believe, what I saw. Phase 2B now, Ron Cockman, big ribbon cutting and everything else. You joining Tri-Tech, to celebrate for that phase 2B of the core, which is a major, major milestone and one of the island's largest transit-oriented developments. Talk to me about that, my friend.
17: Fantastic time. Yeah. We were fortunate enough to have, a group of our, you know, designers, engineers there, to celebrate with, you know, with Tri-Tech and a number of the other, design firms that were part of their team. And, you know, these are, and they do such a nice job over there. And, you know, not only, as you said, from a transit-oriented development perspective, is it, the largest one or one of the largest ones we have on Long Island, but, the focus that they have with engaging their community, and their community is, comprised of the people that live there, but it's also comprised of, you know, people that have retail businesses in and around Ronkonkoma and other people that live, in their community. And, they reach out to them, they engage them and they celebrate with them, you know, opportunities like this and this kind of a ribbon cutting. And, you know, unfortunately I wasn't able to go at a conflict, but, the next day got the report back from my team of H2Mers, and they said it was an amazing time. You know, top notch, the extent to which Tri-Tech goes to create this such a strong sense of community at Station Yards is, as you said, it really is fantastic. And every time I go there, and I've been to the tap room probably 5 or 6 times now, and it's only going to grow and it's only going to get better. It is just it's just a great environment.
0: You know, you're talking to a guy who used to make that 732 train at Ronkonkoma at the Penn Station, a blighted area beyond belief. I still have visions like it was yesterday in the snow. I found a little spot, not far from that garage, a little spot that no one bothered me. The problem was if we got about 4 or 5 inches of snow, I'd be in trouble, you know, then to dig out of there. But, you know, the problem was it was so blighted, and to see what has transformed is absolutely, is miraculous. It really is. The vision and everything else. But Rich, I mean, you have to be pretty proud of it.
17: We are. We are. And we, we're also, very committed to making sure that the types of projects we work on are supportive of the community. And, we have so many clients like Tri-Tech where, you know, they, as you said, they do have vision. You know, they want to do the right thing. They want to enjoy themselves. They want to make sure that the people that they engage with enjoy themselves and how they do their projects. And I know that, you know, the engineers that I have, you know, working with them on, you know, this project and some others, just love working with them. You know, we're looking forward to, you know, not just, how phase 2B has come together, but, they've got some more phases. Transformational is an understatement because, you know, we use that term in a number of different ways. And we're talking about how do you revitalize, especially around a train station, but, as you said before, you know, they created something that never existed before, and that's so much more than just revitalization. It really is visionary.
0: It's amazing. And you're pretty good, comfortable with the remaining phases, right, as far as what will take hold over there at Station?
17: I am, and I think that one of the big benefits to successful development is once people can actually visualize what you have visualized as a developer, then continuing to develop, continuing to do more phases, the ability to engage stakeholders and have them understand what the benefit is going to be when you go ahead and continue to develop is powerful. You know, you know firsthand, there are so many developments here on Long Island that are so hard to get off the ground because it's so difficult to have people not just have, you know, their perspective as the only perspective, but be able to provide, you know, point of view, but then listen to other points of view, and compromise. And, you know, too often here, we don't get the kind of collaborative compromise we need to successfully develop. And, but there's tremendous opportunity for us. And I think, you know, what they've done over at Station Yards and the next couple of phases to come, really a great symbol of what we can achieve here.
0: Excellent stuff. Really a lot, to look forward to, with Mr. Human. Rich, let's move on to, some recognition award wise. Specifically the Central Islip Fire Department is reading at Station 3, where you recently joined the department to receive two national awards, for the newly designed area there, Station 3. That's pretty good, my friend. How about that?
17: It was great. Always good. I think for, you know, the people that work on these projects to get some recognition. I don't believe they do it. I know we don't do it for the recognition, but, you know, our clients, you know, they've got, in this case, the Central Islip Fire Department has their mission, and their mission is to optimize their responsiveness to their community in an emergency. And, you know, that's another thing that is, you know, too often under the radar, the things that our, you know, fire departments and fire districts on Long Island need to do in order to continue to invest in, you know, their processes and their programs and their systems so that they could be as responsive as possible. And, you know, from a community investment perspective, it's not easy, to get the community on board with, you know, designing and building new firehouses. And in this case, Central Islip did a great job. The station's beautiful. It's state of the art, and it allows them to, not only meet the needs of their community today, but, they planned for meeting their community needs into the future, and to get national recognition for these kind of projects, you know, kudos to them for, you know, their commitment, their vision, and for our team, you know, to help them along the way and be good partners.
0: That's awesome. And, it's a big investment, for the community and everything else. That's wonderful stuff. And do you think there's more commitment to build these types of facilities? We know how important they are to these communities, Rich, to meet the needs and everything else. Do you think there is that commitment throughout?
17: I think it's a little bit of a mountain to climb here, because, you know, I would say it's interesting. I was talking to people just last weekend about, you know, the fire industry here on Long Island and how, you know, my father was a fireman for 60 years in Hicksville. And, there was, you know, such community. Everybody wanted to be a firefighter. That was, you know, yeah. If you were in these small communities, that's what you wanted to be. And, you know, over time, I don't think, our communities view the fire service the way they once did. And you couple that with significant investment that's necessary. You know, some of these fire stations are, you know, 50, 60, 70 years old. So it takes a lot. You know, communities have to invest $15 to $20 million to build new fire stations. And, you know, we're always making decisions about where to invest our money. So the need is there. I think the five districts do a really nice job of engaging their communities as well, but they have to sell their communities on why these investments are necessary. We partner with them to give them all the information and provide all the visual support for what these facilities need to be. So we need to do more. I think that there's clearly opportunities for our communities broadly to be even more supportive to some of these needs that these fire districts have.
0: That's great stuff. Wonderful stuff. Love to see that, especially over there at Station 3 and CI. Mr. Heumann continues with us, ladies and gentlemen. We're going to go around the horn in a couple. I love the fact that we talked about it, the mentorships, internships, nobody better than what you guys do. You have your program kickoff. How many interns, my friend, do these offices throughout the island, the city, Jersey, Connecticut? And it's all part of this wonderful internship program. Give me a sense.
17: Yeah. So we, this summer we have 65 interns at H2M, and, it's an all time high for us. We got 1400 applications for internships at our company. And, I'm starting to brag about the fact that it's harder to get into our internship program than it is to get into Harvard University.
0: Pretty much.
17: Yeah, but, we, and people like you, Jay, you do such a great job in, advocating and creating awareness for us. There's so many benefits here. There's obviously benefits to, these young adults that are going through, their academic programs to get real life experience at a company like ours. You know, we get opportunities to, have what I term, these continuous interview processes, because if you're working for us for 10 weeks, we pretty much know everything we need to know about you, at least from a professional perspective. So it puts us in a strong position from a recruiting point of view where, we could make offers to kids as they're walking out the door in August that they know they're going to have a job when they graduate next May. The last piece of it is that, we have a professional obligation to our industry to make sure we're doing the best we can to strengthen our talent pipeline. So even if these kids, and obviously in most cases, they're not going to come work. I wish I could hire all of them, but I can't. Somebody will. And, they're going to be able to hit the ground running whatever companies they go and work for because of the experience they had working with us over the summer. And last piece is, huge credit to my HR team, to all the people that just not only do they know how important this program is to me, but they know how important it is to our company, to our industry. And, kids are not running to get coffee when you intern at H2M. You're working on real projects. You're dealing with clients. You're dealing with problem solving. And it really is just it's a first in class program.
0: I love it. Finance, core, construction, human resources, well rounded there. I love the fact that it's not just one particular avenue, that the one is going to go through here. I love that fact. So it's a great job there. And it's good to see emerging professionals in the field. We talk about it all the time, whether you're a professional, whether you're a college grad. It's good to see that folks have their eyes set on an architectural career. That's pretty good to see.
17: It's great. And, I think one of the other, nice things about it. So when our internship program starts on the first day, I talked to them for, maybe a half hour or so, just about being a professional, just about, the intangible things that help people be successful and how important it is to communicate well and to be responsive and to be reliable, to be dedicated. So those things have nothing to do with what these young adults are learning in school in most cases. They're, learning the technical elements of their profession. There's so much more potential in people when they understand how important intangibles are to being a professional. And we try to do the best we can to expose them to a lot of those things.
0: Well, you guys are the best at it. No question about it. Also, I was reading, regarding H2M to be recognized at a recent, LIBN Real Estate Architectural Engineering Awards situation. and really celebrating some outstanding projects, transactions, individuals and companies there. Long Island Business News, real estate. That's pretty good, my friend. Talk to me.
17: Yeah, yeah. It was a great event, another nice opportunity, you know, where we can to have some of the high performing people at H2M be recognized amongst their peers in the industry here on Long Island. And you know, the good thing for me is that when I get the list of people internally that we're going to nominate, you know, I've got to go through a dozen people to select one that I think should be nominated to represent us in, you know, rising star categories and, you know, top engineer and architecture categories. And their resumes are strong, you know, they're successful in not only what they do for us, but in the things they do to support their community, nice opportunity to network and interact with a lot of our peers, which, you know, developers and builders and other architects and engineers. We really enjoyed, you know, our time there, and I'm thrilled for the projects and the people at H2M that were recognized.
0: That's awesome. Rich Heumann, H2M Architects and Engineers. Rich, I want you to stand by, my friend. We're going to take a break. We're going to check out some tough roads out there. Mark is standing by. And when we return, one of my favorite categories when you're in is to kind of go around the island and see where we are at with some of these projects and everything else, my friend. So you stand by at 8:33 right now. A quick sense of travel. Now, we had a problem on that expressway last night, a little before midnight. Two dead and 20 injured. That's an overturned bus. Awful. Both directions closed. They are involved in a big time investigation. And as soon as we get more word on that, but that's a tough deal at about 11:45 last night. Also, we're watching a disabled car now in the Northern State westbound at exit 33. It's the Wanto State Parkway. It's a left lane of two closed off. And, central and points east, we are in good shape. We travel to the Forks, Greenport, Montauk, along the way, Sunrise Highway, 25A25, Sound Avenue. You're in good shape, folks. 26 and a half to the, top of the hour. Currently looking at, 78 right now in Islip. Under partly cloudy skies. Get to around 85. Let's do a quick hit. Chuck Brady, we return right after with Rich Heumann.
11: From the LI News Radio Weather Center, Tuesday's going to be sunny and warm today with a high of 87 degrees this afternoon. Tonight, partly cloudy to cloudy skies. We'll see a low of 70. We might see a late evening thunder shower. It's a 20% chance of rain. Again, though, for Wednesday, more sunshine with a high of 90. And then as we head into Wednesday night, again, the same story, a 20 to 30% chance of a possible thunderstorm. 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
0: All right. I always look forward to Rich's appearance. We get to find out exactly what's happening in and around a lot of projects, folks. My friend, you and I, we're going to start, I guess, we'll go west and then east as we always do. But, you know, Belmont, you got to watch a Belmont one more time, I guess. The race from Saratoga Hopefully that's the last of it. We get to go back to where it all started. And boy, I tell you, I wish they'd have triple crowns these days. Usually now the horses take a Pimlico off in Baltimore there. But nonetheless, we get it back next year, next June, my friend. Give me a sense of how we're looking overall there.
17: There, it's beautiful. If anybody has driven by lately, it just looks amazing. And I think it clearly complements the UBS Arena really well. And there's other work to be done in and around the area. But, the latest I saw is, the track itself and some of the elements around the track are going to be ready in September. But, they're not going to be ready until spring of 2027 with everything, the grandstands all kind of buttoned up, should be in advance of next year's Belmont, and we'll stick with that. And I know we all want it back. It's funny what you said. I said the same thing, I thought that, that it was all about the triple crown, but you win the first one, you take a break in the second one, you go to win the third one, I don't like that. I want the guy who wins the first one to go win the second one also.
0: Yeah, no question. All right, let's get back to the days of Secretariat. My goodness, isn't that what horse racing is all about? But maybe the philosophy will change. I don't know. But we'll get a sense. It would be great to have it back, without question. And as far as, the UPS and everything else, I was reading where, they're going to have an all-star game over there. I think in February back there was canceled. They're going to have it back there, in the Islanders, home arena. We get ready for more Islander hockey coming our way in a couple of months. That should be a lot of fun. But the rebuilt Belmont, it'll reopen a race. I think it's September, sometime mid-September, right around there, but the UBS, and everything else, it is a lot of improvements. The environment and everything going on there, that's going to be really nice in that region.
17: Yeah, it's tremendous. It's, as they're getting, the racetrack done, they recently completed the villages, just south of UBS and south of the parking garage and beautiful shops and restaurants. I went and visited there It's unfortunately a little bit of the best kept secret right now because you really can't tell what's there. You definitely can't tell from the Cross Island, but once you get in there and you walk through the shops, it's kind of got that, Deer Park Tanger Outlet feel where, you're walking outside, you go into a shop, the shops are beautiful, the restaurants are beautiful, and I would think from a longevity perspective, as people get more and more accustomed to visiting, UBS and Belmont, and they start to take advantage of a lot of the other amenities that are going to be in the area. You can easily go there in the beginning of the day, park in the garage, spend a day and really enjoy yourself. So hopefully, not only for us, but for those that visit our region, they're going to start to take advantage of, all the great things that have been built over in Elmont.
0: Awesome. That's fantastic stuff. So we look forward to a beautiful season, fall season coming into play. Again, racing comes back to Belmont. Checked it. It's on the 18th of September. We look forward to that. You got the Islanders obviously opening their season, at the end of October, in the beginning of October. Always a lot of fun in that region. Let's move east a little bit. I haven't heard a lot, my friend, regarding the Coliseum, the days of discussion regarding a possible casino there, Las Vegas Sands. You and I would speak, all the time about it, but I haven't heard anything. What can you tell us, regarding that arena and the surrounding area of the Nassau Hub? Let's get a sense of that.
17: Yeah. I also haven't read a lot about it lately, but, I think the reality is, even though when Sands was, proposing the casino represented less than 10% of the total development. The casino was clearly the centerpiece of the development. So although there was a responsibility for, you know, Sands or a developer partnering with Sands to continue the development at Nassau Coliseum. Without the casino, I mean, that's really what Sands does. So there's, I think, been a lot of planning behind the scenes to understand, you know, really where the focus should be, in and around the hub. And, you know, likely, I would envision another developer needing to come in, and either step in for Sands. Sands, at least my understanding is that they still have an agreement with the county. But, this, you know, a Long Island development is really not what Sands does. So, whether they partner with somebody or they figure out, you know, how to bring another developer in to lead it, you know, time will tell. I know that there's, you know, from an infrastructure perspective,

0: you know, because it's clearly going to be, you know, billions of dollars in investments, and I'm sure, developers want to come in and feel as though that they're taking the first step in that. So, I'm with you. It's been kind of quiet, but just from my experience, that's how I see it right now.
1: Yeah. You know, listen, I think there's certainly a lot of upside, and that's the biggest thing as far as what will eventually be. So, something to look forward to. All right, let's move east a little bit, my friend, and we head to MacArthur Airport. You're there right now. You know, listen, I can't say enough about MacArthur. You know, with all the destinations nonstop, I think it's 16 now, all over the East Coast, incredible stuff going on. Airlines galore, Southwest, JetBlue, you name it, it's there. You know, and then the discussion with the governor getting involved, Albany saying, you know what, I like the concept of the LIRR to the airport in a kind of a one-shop stop over there, $150 million or so pledged. Suffolk County said, you know, wait a minute, I'm going to go in too with another $50 million. Our great county, you said, could have had Romaine put it to play there. So, you know, you talk about advancement at a crown jewel that I have considered for a very long time, that MacArthur Airport, my friend.
0: Yeah, yeah. I mean, it's, I completely agree. Huge potential. You know, when they were considering Midway Crossing, what you just talked about, you know, the scope to, you know, flip the terminal over to the north side and to connect, the terminal to the railroad was really falling within the purview of the massive developer at the time. And that's, it was very challenging, very complicated. So, I think that, and I know that, you know, ISIP had gone through a process to solicit developers that are experts in airports, so that the, you know, the concept of, you know, either moving the terminal to the north side or just creating connection from the current terminal to the railroad is something that, an airport developer really should spearhead. They have the experience to do that. And then what that does is it provides, I think, greater opportunity for Suffolk County, so that, you know, Suffolk County still has their, you know, south of the tracks development, that they're in the throes of, you know, figuring out, how to select or which developer to select to take that on. But, you know, then I think there's an opportunity for a developer to, you know, integrate and collaborate with the state and with, the town in regards to the airport, make sure that they're complementing the airport. But, you know, the airport isn't going to be something that, Suffolk County's developer is going to have to lead. And I think that's a very good decision to make. I think it's a very strong position to have. And, so at some point, you know, there will be, hopefully an airport developer who's going to work on some of those things we talked about. And then the county will be able to select, you know, its developer as well. And, we were talking earlier about the success of Station Yards doing things to complement that development, but also, be really supportive of our region and the growth of our region and things that, you know, Long Island could or should have and they don't have. This is a great place to go ahead and plan and develop, those things. So, you know, at some point in the future, and it might be, you know, 10 years from now, you know, the hub that will be the airport, it truly will be the centerpiece of Long Island without question.
1: Yeah, I agree. You know, this Midway, I know it's gone back and forth, you know, 48 acres, give or take there. I know there are a lot of costs, questions, economic redevelopment in essence. There are a lot of questions, a lot of versions of plans over the years. You know, do you want an arena, convention center, hotel? You know, that link, train station, airport. I mean, it's all going to come. Listen, I think it'll come to fruition. And you're going to have these questions. There's going to be some frustrations involved. But you have to get it right. And, you know, you got to get the right.

0: people involved. That's the key. But when all said and done, I mean, you talk about an area, completely transformed, you know, Station Yards to what it was. And of course, Midway to what it could be. I mean, that's amazing in itself when you think about it.
1: It is. It is. And I, you know, you mentioned something earlier. I think that's, you know, County Executive taking a step back, to reflect on, you know, the kind of the current state of Midway and where we were and what some of the considerations were, really engaging people and having lots of conversations to understand, you know, various points of view and what, the full potential might be. Yeah. Was, you know, great decision on his part and his team's part to do that. And, you know, now it is, as you said, a matter of continuing to collaborate, make some decisions, and, you know, get something to a point. There's, you know, before Station Yards was publicly launched, you know, yeah, the general public didn't really know what that was going to look like and what that potential could become. And now that it has, there's momentum opportunity. So to me, you know, if you tether what you're looking to do in, you know, development on the south side of the tracks with what has been successful on the north side of the tracks, I think that also provides, you know, great opportunity for Suffolk County to, you know, get its community equally excited and engaged with, further development here around the airport.
0: I agree. And I think, you listen, you know, it's these kind of go in play as far as, you know, the back and forth. I would think, you know, with these massive mega development type projects, you're always going to have discussions. You're always going to find, you know, maybe a developer backing out. You got to find a new one. It's not an easy task at all, but, I think in the end, the right mindset is there. I think everybody's on the same page. So, I think it'll be a complete success when all said and done. Fast forward 10 years or so. I mean, this will completely transform the county, without question. So we'll see how that goes. And, that's very promising, Rich.
1: Yeah, I agree. And, the, you know, there will be a point, I'm sure, where, you know, Suffolk County lets all of us know what its plan is, in conjunction with the town. And as you started, you know, this conversation with the investment that New York State is willing to make, they clearly understand the economic potential of the airport and development around the airport. And, that's a smart investment from their perspective. And, you know, for us here on Long Island, I think, you know, our region, again, as you said, would be completely transformed by, a successful development here.
0: And that takes us out, out east, further east. And, you know, listen, Shinnecock looked pretty darn good to me. watching that golf tournament.
1: Yeah.
0: A couple of weeks ago, Wyndham Clark, taking that U.S. Open over there. And, you know, outside of the unruly crowd, Rich, I kind of liked, you know, what I saw, and everything else. Did you make it out? I don't know if you made it out there or not, but, it's good to have the focus in Southampton and Shinnecock. We all knew it was coming. Bethpage Black and everything else, you know, taking the spotlight. But Shinnecock, you know, first time, long time back there since 2018. Give me a sense of what you saw there.
1: Yeah, it was, I didn't get out this, so I went the first two times, but it was always so hot and I could never find shade. So I didn't go this time, but, I had, we worked with the USGA, as, I think you and I may have talked in the past, whenever a golf tournament, comes to, kind of the greater New York area, making sure that you could provide potable water to all the temperate facilities, you know, there are a lot of requirements to comply with. And, you know, now USGA kind of has us on speed dial, calls us up and says, hey, we're going back out to Shinnecock. Can you guys handle all the water stuff? And we handle it for them. So we get, a great look behind the scenes, you know, what it takes to, you know, build those temporary facilities and systems. And it is amazing. And it looked amazing. And you know, all the temporary transportation that was, you know, created, you know, the platform for the train out in Southampton, some of the, mm-hmm. You know, expansion of the road. We know, you know, you and I talk often just about the challenges from a traffic perspective going out that way. And obviously U.S. Open is just going to make that exacerbated. So, there was a boatload of planning that went into that. And, anybody I spoke to who went had a great time, great experience. I think Shinnecock just, you know, the club and the USGA did a fantastic job, with this event. And it was exciting. I don't know if I've ever seen a wire to wire winner. And he could have fell apart a bit. You know, I thought he was teetering a little, but he stayed strong.
0: He stayed strong and, he avoided a record collapse. I'll tell you that much. That Wyndham Clark, who by the way was in it over that Travelers, over the weekend in Cromwell, Connecticut. He was down there to the end. You know, it could have been worse. You know, he didn't cave. And I know a lot of people were on him, you know, for a little moment of petulance over there when he smashed that locker at Oakmont after missing the cut last year at the Open. So, he did a nice job in the rebound. He's a heck of a golfer, I'll tell you that much.
1: Yeah.
0: At Wyndham Clark. And, some really good things, over there. And I'll tell you this, you know, a lot of people, they did a nice job with the trains. They give you extra trains. Listen, the roads are the roads, folks. And Rich can attest to that. And that's going to take a major undertaking as far as expansion and whatnot. But it's certainly on the mindset, I would think, of some of the East End officials there.
1: It is. It's certainly on the mindset. And, it's also, it's on the county executive's mind, and I don't go to an event today without him talking about electrifying trains going out east. And it really is, there's so much opportunity, I think, to you know, really get Long Island more committed to mass transportation going out east. We've got, you know, a track that goes out to Montauk, yet you know, there really are no trains. There's, so even though we understand that there's just the, you know, the parade of, you know, people going east and west in the morning and the afternoon, there's, from a roadway perspective, there's not much we can do to expand capacity. You know, we need to figure out a more effective way to move people. And, to me, until there's, you know, the right kind of commitment to, mass transit, going out east, you know, will they do, you know, short-term fixes and things to, you know, alleviate congestion? Yes, they will. And as you said, it's a top of mind issue for them, and the leadership that we have, in our communities out east. But, you know, there's no silver bullet in here right now, until you figure out different ways to move people.
0: No doubt about it. But the opportunities are there. And, a couple of days, good to see the spotlight in Suffolk County and Southampton over there. Rich, plans for the big holiday, my friend. What do you got going?
1: Plans for the big holiday. Well, I just got back from Block Island, so I think we're going to rest this week.
0: Nice.
1: had a great time. Was in the traffic, you know, coming back through Southampton, so that was fun.
0: Yeah.
1: I'm sure we'll have some stuff going on. Find a way to see some fireworks, relax a bit over the weekend. How about yourself?
0: Yeah, just kind of. I'm going to soak it in. You know, the heat and everything else, all over the place, the whole East Coast there. But you know, I think it's all about the celebration. It's all about staying hydrated too. Let's remember that. You know, just kind of taking it in, all the big events that are happening around our great country, and everything else. And, you know what? It is going to be very special. Without question.
1: I agree.
0: And it's always special, my friend, when you are in. And we want to see more of you, and we look forward to having you back as we get through this month of July. We look forward to the next couple of weeks with you.
1: Thank you, my friend. Stay cool, you know?
0: Yep, I'm with you, man. I'm with you. We look forward to Mr. Human's next appearance. Does a wonderful job. Thanks, Rich.
1: My pleasure. Appreciate it all.
0: You got it.
1: Yep.
0: 857, the great president and CEO, Richard Human, H1.com. 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Nobody better, I'm telling you, than H2M. 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Trains, no problems. Big problem was on the expressway, both directions, by 48th Street. We had an overturned bus, really caused problems, a little before midnight last night, both directions. We had a closure. Now, I am getting reports of clearance, and that is a good thing. So that, big problem investigation and everything else, that was about an 8.5 hour ordeal there, folks. Two lives lost, 20 injured plus. And we'll have more details on that, throughout this day on LA News. Core of the island, though, looking good. Central and points east, you're fine. And if you're traveling to the tunnels and bridges also, you're in for a pretty good ride now, thank goodness. At 8:58, 79, we leave you at, folks, 79 degrees under partly cloudy skies. We get into the mid-80s. Excellent job, Marcus, in the hot seat today. Fantastic job. Thanks to all our great guests with Rich. And, of course, you heard from Mr. Romaine and the 7 o'clock hour. Excellent job there as far as the latest of energy there. Sam Romaine, of course, we're talking about. Steve Botten on the Supreme Court. You heard from the great supervisor, Dan Pettico. And lots happening in and around leading up to Mr. Human. We'll do it again tomorrow on a Wednesday. We've got a big show planned. And have a fantastic rest of your day, folks. Enjoy. Stay cool. It's coming, the heat. We'll see you tomorrow, bright and early.

0: 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Live from the LI News Radio studios in the heart of Islip at Long Island's MacArthur Airport. North Shore, South Shore, all the news from our island in one place. 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
1: ABC News, I'm Sherry Preston. Around 160 million Americans are under some sort of heat advisory, with alerts up from Kansas to Maine as hot weather steams in. In the West, there is still a very real fire danger from dozens of wildfires burning across nine states. We're also learning more about the three firefighters killed when they were trapped along the Utah-Colorado border.
2: With new blazes exploding by the day, prompting evacuations, new details about the three firefighters killed in the line of duty. The U.S. Forest Service says 38-year-old Emily Barker, 27-year-old Nick Hutcherson, and 27-year-old Sydney Watson forced to use their emergency fire shelters when they became trapped in flames.
1: ABC's Melissa Adon. The Supreme Court wraps up its term this morning with decisions on trans girls in sports and President Trump's order limiting birthright citizenship. The death toll in the Venezuela earthquakes, now more than 1,700 people as the search continues through ruined buildings. This is ABC News.
3: From the LI News Radio Weather Center, an extreme heat watch starts Wednesday. This afternoon, we'll have plenty of sunshine, the high 88, partly cloudy, can't rule out a thunderstorm tonight, the low 70. Sunny Wednesday, the high 90, it'll be partly cloudy Wednesday night, low 72. Thursday, sunny, high 98, mainly clear Thursday night, the low 74. Plenty of sunshine Friday, high 98. Sunny, maybe a thunderstorm Independence Day, high 96. From the LI News Radio Weather Center, I'm meteorologist Jim Rinaldi.
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5: Do not adjust your dial. The communist invasion has begun. Remember your training. You are an American. The Second Amendment is your right. Godspeed, patriots.
6: Godspeed, patriotic Americans. Oh, man. Folks, coming to you live from stolen land we now call Long Island, it's the voice of the patriarchy, the Kevin Derry Jr. Show, that's me. And I remain uneducated, unvaccinated, and by God, completely non-suicidal. Ladies and gentlemen, what a show. We've got vigilantes popping up, as is to be expected when you have tyrannical governments who let people get slaughtered. I've got an update on that movie, Citizen Vigilante. We'll get into that. I wrote about it for PJ Media. We'll discuss. Commie Mom Donnie is not only disappointing real Americans, he's now disappointing his own pinkos. We'll mock him. We'll mock them all, folks. And you can join the mocking. You can call. You can text. That number is 631-451-1039. I'll say it again, slower for the Democrats. 631-451-1039. Let me know what's on your mind. Perhaps you'd like to opine. What? Rapper Vanilla Privilege is back in the house, baby. Folks, oh man. So I've got a piece up at PJ Media. It's look at this. Currently ranking number one. And it looks like I'm doing pretty well on all the sites. It was number two for a while. I haven't checked lately. It's called Citizen Vigilante, the film about Muslim atrocities that is opening eyes and terrifying the globalist. And what I do in it, and remember, folks, the more of my stuff you read at PJ Media, the more Spy Trail Distillery bourbon goodness I get to purchase. Now, June has been a devastating month for, well, everybody. Well, mostly people in England and the globalists, really. So I've got this timeline. Let me run this past you very quickly, and you will see how in 1 month England has had the turnaround has been amazing. It's been shocking, too. Shocking. Here's what happened in the month. It's still June, of course. June 1st, an Indian guy is convicted in the UK of killing an 18-year-old for being racist, although there was first of all, you can't kill people if you think they're racist. Second of all, there was no proof of him being all racist. And the cops cuffed the guy who was bleeding out. The cops, he said, I've been stabbed. And the cops said, I don't think you have been, mate. And then, what's this? Well, by God, look, another video has come out. It's the murderer. He said, I've been racially attacked. And the officer says to him, I know, mate, I know. I'm not saying you've done anything, mate. Ah, but the guy on the ground bleeding, he's not bleeding out. See how the cops did that? People went nuts. That was June 1st. June 8th, a bundle of diversity tries to cut off the head of a special needs man in Ireland. It's horrific. If you haven't seen it, I'll give you a big old graphic warning on that. But Belfast blew up. The riots, at first, well, first there were protests, then there was riots, and then it spread to, oh, I don't know, 5, 6 other cities in the UK. People have had enough. They've had enough. Now, Keir Starmer, he's the guy who just got clown slapped in the elections. It's important to remember that. He said, well, the problem here isn't the savages who cut off heads. The problem here is social media. So they've been going after Elon Musk, and he's banning kids who are under 16 from going onto social media to see what sort of damage he and his lizard people, Labour Party, have done to the formerly great UK. All right, that's on the 8th. On the 16th of June, what happens? Ooh, the devastating UK rape gang inquiry drops, written largely by an imam. That's like a religious leader for the Religion of Pieces. And he says... He says 95% of these women, 250,000 approximately, 95% raped, groomed by the Religion of Pieces. 84% of those are, 84% of them are from Pakistan itself. The rest are from other, invading countries. Now, one day later, a man of, and I quote, unreleased origin throws a little 3-year-old boy into a crocodile pit. And, of course, they jump in. The baby was hurt, landed on concrete, was bitten by a crocogator. And we still don't know who that guy is. All we know is they said, well, he's too crazy. He's too mentally unfit to be even interviewed by the police. So they charge a bail for someone to pay, and they let him go. We don't know anything about him. We don't know his name. We do know that his caretakers were 10 meters away, and I don't know, that's 27 feet, I'm guessing, I don't do metric, and on their phones, not paying attention, but we don't know who he is, but the fact that they're hiding it has people in England going, ha-ha, I wonder why. June 27th, a multiculturalist rapes a 2-year-old girl to death in Chertsey, UK. Just repugnant, just sick. It's just sick, all right? Now, roughly the same time, a movie comes out. Actually, it came out a couple weeks ago, and no one knew. The movie's called Citizen Vigilante. And no one knew about it until Germany said, nein, we can't give you a rating. You will not show this in the theater. 9999999. That's a Hitler impression. I think it's all that in the movie. Oh, no, it's that meme going around where they change what he's saying. They say he's mad about... Britney Spears or something. You ever see that? Anyway. Yeah, but it's from a movie. Anywho, Germany won't show it, so Elon Musk says, I'll take it. And he blows it up on Twitter for 2 days. I think it's gone now because I was watching it for the fourth time last night and it ended. I had to go to Rumble to finish it. If you want to see it, you can go to this piece here because we've got a link. If you go to PJ Media, you can see it there. There's also the trailer. I saw that. I was just like, oh my God, I got to see this movie. Now, the movie is not what you call a fine film. It's gritty, if you want to say that. Anywho, back to the timeline. Now, it's been watched, I think the last time I checked, it was last night, it was like, approaching 16 million views. Well, I've got an update on that later, because, wait to see what's going on. Anywho, June 28th, 2 days after Elon Musk puts Citizen Vigilante on Twitter, the cops in London, they found, you're not going to believe this, 4,000 rape cases that they had just lost. They lost them, and now they found them. There's this 4,000 victims of sexual assault. We weren't really looking into that. And the mayor, Sadiq Khan, said, it's not happening here. That's only happening in the small towns. We don't have that sort of thing in London. And they do. They do indeed. It's everywhere. It's all over Europe. Why wouldn't it be in London? Why wouldn't it be here? It's coming here. Mark my words. Now, the movie is harsh but accurate. That's my big, movie review. Harsh but accurate. I'm not giving it away. So, yeah, you can go watch, folks. I urge you to watch it. It's a feel-good movie. Now, I, of course, not a big fan of vigilantes, but it is the natural progress. When you ignore people, they will fight back. And we will talk about vigilantes later on in the show coming up. All that and so much more. And check it out, folks. Go to pjmedia.com. And it's called Citizen Vigilante. Hold on. I'm going up to the title right now, and my computer's moving very. There you go. Citizen Vigilante, the film about Muslim atrocities that is opening eyes and terrifying the globalists. This is a bad month for globalists. Bad month for people in England who are being traumatized by criminals who shouldn't be here. That's another story. But they're in panic mode, folks. Germany still won't show this movie. It's too close to the truth for the globalists. All right, so let me know what you think. If you've seen it, I'd love to hear what you have to say about it. 631-451-1039. We've got texts flying in. We've got Patriot B here. She says, good morning, everyone. So this mail-in voting vote from SCOTUS, I don't think it was the worst thing. We can look on the bright side. The court said that the votes have to be postmarked by election day at least. So all the ballots they all of a sudden have been collecting from these drop-off boxes at 3 a.m. should all be considered null and void since they aren't postmarked. They are physically dropped in too late. So I see the glass on that one is a quarter full. But I do think the Republicans need to pass the SAVE Act and start challenging elections. The law is that postmarked and envelopes are supposed to be kept until 2 years after the election. So they need to start challenging and start getting more Republicans to count ballots and check on these polling places. They have no backbone. I agree because I think half of them are in on it. Patty Jamcat here says, good morning, KDJ, from the Thumb of Michigan.
1: I want that Michigan fast!
6: So do I, Corey, so do I. Patty Jamcat here, it's time to close our borders. We've been too nice for too long, and now we're being forced to tolerate this hyphenated America. Yes, we have been. Yeah, well, that was the plan. Well, the Westerners are so nice. We'll just tell them we're bringing some people in because of, well, we'll blame wars that we start, and then we'll blame climate change that even the New York Times admits isn't real. And we're just going to lie. Patriot Laura from Prescott Never Ever, Prescott, says, Joey and I watched Citizen Vigilante last night. Thanks for the recommendation. Our favorite scene, taking the judge for his heroin. Oh, okay, yep, I'm not going to say if this is seen by enough people, do you think it will start to wake them up? Yes, I do. I think people are waking up. I can read a room, folks. And I'm telling you, the room is waking up, and the room is cranky, all right? Now, we don't want to go out and be vigilantes, but there are a couple. We've got a Mexican Batman. We'll talk about him later on in the show. He's a vigilante. Just getting started. Hold on.
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6: Yeah, baby. Check out my article. It's crushing. It's just crushing. It's trending number one at the PJ Media site. I haven't checked the sister sites, but the numbers are looking very good. People are waking up. I'm doing my part, and I want to thank those of you who watched the movie. I'd love to hear your take on it. Folks, this is the natural progression of things. If you allow people to be slaughtered, they will take the law into their own hands. It's the way it's always been, all right? And sometimes, now, a certain king of France who was, he had his head redistributed because, well, those people really took, they took their vigilantism to the next level. They said, well, we're coming after you, king, and we want that head. We'll take that head from you, please, if you don't mind. So, turns out, a lot of people are against this movie, and they tried to get it to, they didn't want it to be released. And now that it's been released, they said, well, we're going to make sure you can't get distribution. Well, that's that didn't work out because now they've been picked up by a small distribution company called Quiver. Quiver Distribution. They've taken the world's rights except for the UK because they don't want it. German-speaking territories, that would be Deutschland und Austria, South Korea, and Taiwan. And Taiwan. Now, this is with an actor named Armie Hammer. Armie Hammer. I think the industry turned its back on him a while ago. So, the movie's only made $600,000 so far, and it cost $2 million to make. But now that they have distribution, you'll see. They'll show a profit. And even though I've seen it four times, I'm gonna go buy it for the $10, whatever, because that's worth it to me to support people who make films about, films that no one else wants to make, really. And, of course, it says if we make enough money, we'll have a sequel. We'll have a sequel. Now, folks. Now that I've got you all riled up, don't go be a vigilante. Let me just say that. I mentioned that in the article too. I said I would never call for, because that's when crazy things happen. But it's understandable. The Scottish guy, if you watch The Simpsons, he pulls a groundkeeper Willie. He's out there with no shirt on and he's got knives and he's attacking Muslim people. He's chopping them, slicing them up. And he says, I'm doing this because they're raping our daughters. Well, yeah. He's probably going away for a very long time, but I understand his frustration and his rage because the government, the UK government, all of the Western sleazeball socialist governments, they've allowed this. They've allowed it. Here's the thing. You look at what the Democrats come up with. Hey, I know. Let's cashless bail. Well, we all knew that was going to cause a rise in crime, especially considering the year before that they said, let's let a bunch of people out of jail because racism. And cashless bail because racism. And defund the cops because they're all racist. They're all racist. We got see, there you go. There's your tyranny coming disguised as virtue. All right? Now, that's not the way it is, of course. You know that, and I know that. You know that, and I know that. You could see, and we had a huge rise in crime. And I think the murder rate went up like 33%. And it was mostly black men who were paying that price. But everyone saw it coming. And when you bring these people in who are from just another culture, it has nothing to do with skin color. It has a lot to do with culture and religion. Their religion tells them, yeah, go rape those girls. You know what? I think I mentioned Thomas Jefferson was talking to the Barbary pirates. Those are Muslims. And he said, why are you taking our sailors? And he said, well, the Quran says we can. Well, we didn't do anything to you. Well, we don't care. The Quran says we can. So we're going to do it. We're going to do it. And they did. We had a couple wars with them, as I recall. Folks, they know it's a bad idea. They know it's a bad idea, but they don't care. That's the level of evil we're dealing with. They knew when they, it was all part of the plan, destabilize Western Europe and take it over. Take it over. And that's what we're next. Look at that. Sadiq Khan is the mayor of London, has been for years. Oh, there's no rapes going on here, you bunch of racists. A bunch of racists. And we just found 4,000. Uh-oh. Folks, they know what they're doing. They're just evil. That's how evil they are. And it's coming here. It's not going to work. It's not going to work. I can't tell you how many articles I've seen, how many videos I've seen on Twitter of people in England or Germany saying, yo, you're so lucky you have an amendment where you got to have the guns. Yeah. Yep. And who wants to take those away? The people who want to bring in more people to rape and murder your children. That's who. It's the same team. See that? The team bringing in your replacements wants to take your gats so that you can't defend yourself. My, oh, my. Funny how it's always the Democrats doing this. Now, let me add on to that. There are rhinos involved. Of course. Of course there are. But, man, this is so weird. The people pushing for our replacements also want to take our guns. They want to take our guns. So, man, same team every time, isn't it? Now, speaking of filthy communist reptiles, looky here. Commie Mom Donnie, he needs money. He's running out. Remember, he was cutting services here and there. Well, he just said, you know what? I need $15 million to disfigure children. He's $15 million. If you're, say you're a kid and you're Carl, you want to become Carla or vice versa. Well, Commie Mom Donnie's come up with, magically, $15 million to help you ginsu your genitalia. $15 million. He's hoping for 65. He's had to come down. So some people are mad. They say, well, you said $65 million when you were running for mayor. Yeah. Now we can't afford free buses. You see, folks, look where this is going. Communism, the idea of communism is nothing more than bait for tyranny. It's bait for tyranny, and it's bait for losers and malcontents. No, Elon Musk has too much money. He's the reason I'm poor. He's the reason I'm driving a 2014 Subaru Manhattan Mega Edition. It's Elon Musk. It's not my fault. And there are malcontents, losers, underachievers galore who go, yeah, it should be fair. He doesn't need all these billionaires. They don't need all their money. I want some of their money. And then they hook you in, and then they realize, hey, we're all on the same side of the barbed wire. How'd that happen? Well, I thought these MAGAs would be dead, and we'd all be happy, and I'd have a bigger home. But now I share my home with four families from Haiti, and they don't like me. They don't like me. Now, something magical going on with Mom Donnie. He was all Mr. Defund the Police and blah, blah, blah, blah, blah. Well, he just decided he's going to hire more cops. Hire more cops. And guess who's going crazy? Well, that would be his communists. And some guy came out and said, he was in front of the cameras, he goes, you, Mr. Mom Donnie, the cops killed my brother, and you said you're going to defund the cops. He was fighting with the cops, and the cop who shot his brother was deemed, you don't have to go to trial. He was trying to kill another cop, and so the cop said, nah, you can't kill my friend, and shot him. But the left is starting, what, how come you're paying for these cops? No way, man. No way. yeah. He also said he's going to have this, he's going to spend $1.1 billion on the community safety network. And what that means is sending, social workers out with the cops. You know, that way when you see a naked man with a machete and the cops don't have to shoot him, let's just send in the social worker. That way, he dies first, really. He dies first. But now Mom Donnie's own commies are angry at him. Is he's bringing back cops. All right, let's do some text messages. They're flying in. 631-451-1039. We've got Patriot Steve here. He says, KDJ, aren't America's voters smart enough to realize that they lose elections? American Muslims will take your home, bank accounts, and ECT. Just look at Commie Mom Donnie. They're starting to wake up, I feel. Now, the problem is, and it's not really a problem anymore, there are those who go, man, I can't even think that way. That sounds so Islamophobic to even discuss all the rapes and the murders and the terror attacks. And so you can't even talk about it. If I say that, that makes me a bad person. No, you've been tricked. You've been hoodwinked into believing so. That's like the cobra saying, hey, man, that's my cobra impression. If you don't like me, you're guilty of snakeism. And I bit you. Yeah, don't say anything. Don't be all snake biggity. Don't do it. We've got Joey from Prescott, Never Prescott. Says, good morning, Kev. Without giving away too much of the movie, my favorite part was the swift poetic justice to that family. Yes. When the You know what? I'll be honest. I did too. And I don't want to say what, but that was my favorite one. Because you know why he did it. You know what? And I was like, yeah. Oh, yeah. That was my favorite one of all of them. For probably the same reasons. Ladies and gentlemen, we're having fun. Stick around. We're going to take a quick break and then back at it. Clown slapping communists.
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14: ABC News, I'm Sherry Preston. Around 160 million Americans are under some sort of heat advisory, with alerts up from Kansas to Maine as hot weather steams in. In the West, there is still a very real fire danger from dozens of wildfires burning across nine states. We're also learning more about the three firefighters killed when they were trapped along the Utah-Colorado border.
15: With new blazes exploding by the day, prompting evacuations, new details about the three firefighters killed in the line of duty. The U.S. Forest Service says 38-year-old Emily Barker, 27-year-old Nick Hutcherson, and 27-year-old Sydney Watson forced to use their emergency fire shelters when they became trapped in flames.
14: ABC's Melissa Adon. The Supreme Court wraps up its term this morning with decisions on trans girls in sports and President Trump's order limiting birthright citizenship. The death toll in the Venezuela earthquakes, now more than 1,700 people as the search continues through ruined buildings. This is ABC News.
16: From the LI News Radio Weather Center, an extreme heat watch starts Wednesday. This afternoon, we'll have plenty of sunshine, the high 88. Partly cloudy, can't rule out a thunderstorm tonight, the low 70. Sunny Wednesday, the high 90. It'll be partly cloudy Wednesday night, low 72. Thursday, sunny, high 98. Mainly clear Thursday night, the low 74. Plenty of sunshine Friday, high 98. Sunny, maybe a thunderstorm Independence Day, high 96. From the LI News Radio Weather Center, I'm meteorologist Jim Rinaldi.
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6: Back at it, ladies and gentlemen. Back at it. Here at the Kevin Downey Jr. Show. Hey, you know what? 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I wouldn't say drink any right now, but that's just me not being my grandparents. 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We're going to have Ben from Spy Trail come on at in the next hour. 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It'll be a hoot. Stick around. And check out, folks, you're going to love the Cypher Room. 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Or maybe you're far away, but you want to try that black tea bourbon, which is amazing. 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Almost everywhere. Now, first I want to send mad bombshells to Staff Sergeant Arby, who is currently watching the Kevin Downey Jr. Show in the Philippines. In the Philippines, I don't know what time it is, but he's there, he's spreading the good word, and I thank you, sir. I thank you very much. you know what? In the word Philippines, I think, one L, two P's. And I think it took me almost 60 years to learn that. I dated a Filipina chick for like 5 years, and I still, that's one of those things that always, always got wrong. All right, now folks, yesterday someone texted in about a mass shooting in Germany, Deutschland. And, well, how to put this? I'll tell you what we know and what we don't know. What we don't know is, well, so allegedly 4 women, 2 men murdered. All right? And they're saying it had something to do with a custody battle. All right. Now, that's the excuse they're going to use. This is just a custody battle gone bad. What do we know about the shooter? Well, we don't know his name. We haven't seen his picture, so that kind of tells us a lot. I'm hearing he is a Turkish lad born in Germany, but of Turkish descent. Keep in mind, folks, people say, well, you know, it's the ones who move here. You got to be careful. Well, no. No, a couple of knuckleheads threw a bomb at Jake Lang in New York City. And a friend of mine was there. I don't know if I should say his name. He was there. He almost got blown up. And those two were born here. Well, because this is how it works. There's no integration here. Once upon a time, people moved to America to be Americans. Now they move here to replace Americans. All right? Remember the Rwanda fella? Remember in, here's what they're doing in Germany. Here's what they're doing. Last year, a Rwanda fella murdered three little girls in England. They were dancing, and, you know, he can't have that. And they said, oh, he's a Rwandan, he's an immigrant. And then the press went, oh, look at these racists. They're so racist. He's born here, you schlug. He's born here. You can't make fun of him, you racist. Okay, so his parents were here illegally. They had him. He was, I don't know, 19 or 20. But raised with the same values to kill those who are not Muslims. Folks, the two cultures cannot live together. And that's why they are being sent into Western Europe, because they cannot live together. We have the same thing going on here. Now, they did let in a bunch of people from south of the border, but at the end of the day, many of those will be Catholic, all right? Whether they're practicing or not doesn't matter. They're just, and don't get me wrong, a lot of them are committing a lot of crimes. We've got a lot of criminals here, too. It's the same game plan. They're just using a different group of people. Not entirely. We have mosques going up everywhere. Everywhere. Keep an eye on Texas. If they get Texas, the whole thing falls. And I think that is their plan. So, the mass shooter allegedly shot someone over a custody thing. I'm not sure I'm buying that. Of Turkish descent. But there's no name. You know what? There's no picture either. I'm telling you, folks, if this were a member of the right-wing-leaning party, AfD, Alternative für Deutschland, you'd know it. His face would be everywhere. His name would be everywhere. But it's not. Same thing in the UK. No name, no face of the suspect who threw a three-year-old kid into a crock pit. No. And that tells you everything. As someone who writes about mass shootings, I'm telling you now, they're hiding something. You can always tell when they're hiding something because they're hiding it. If I did it, if I went and shot people, my name and face would be everywhere. And they'd have me. There's plenty of pictures of me in a MAGA hat. They post, oh, he did it. Look at this guy. He's a radio knucklehead. He writes. He's a TV. Oh, man, this comedian. Look at him. Oh, holy moly. Alleged. Where was he on January 6th? Allegedly. Oh, man, we got one. We got one. That's how it works. This was explained to me by my lawyer. He's because I was allegedly considered a high profile domestic terrorist. And I said, no one knows who I am because I never heard of you either. But that's what they do. They're going to pretend they're going to snatch up a bunch of minnows, pretend they're trouts and put them on the wall. And he goes, of course, if you were working for the other team, they'd do everything.

Make it make sense, baby. Let's see. We got some text messages here. Patriot Karen says, KDJ, cream cheese, and Patriots. Congress needs to get off their butts and pass laws and codify Trump's executive orders. You say codify or codify? I hear both ways. If birth rights stay via SCOTUS, then make the children come to the USA yearly for welfare checks. Renew passports every few years. Verify employment in the foreign country. Then verify filing with the IRS. No IRS filing, no passport. I like these ideas. These are our options with the birthright citizens. My mom came to the U.S. legally from Germany, became a U.S. citizen. Yes, and that was the plan. But they're taking our plan from us. I got good news on that. We'll talk about that in a minute. This birthright citizenship, anchor baby is what they're talking about. It should go away, but that Amy Coney Barrett, she's a real fly in the ointment sometimes, isn't she? We've got Patriot Greg here, a.k.a. Swamp Fox, South Carolina, says, hello, KDJ and Cream Cheese and fellow patriots. I watched the movie last night. That's where we're headed unless something changes. We the people are tired of all the murder and mayhem going on in our streets. When our government becomes like England, just remember we have a rifleman behind every blade of grass. Patriot Greg, there you go. Yes, there's a, it was allegedly rumored that in World War II, Admiral Yamamoto was asked about invading the U.S. And he said, if you do that, you're going to have a gun. They're going to have a rifle behind every blade of grass. That's where that comes from. And now some people say he didn't say it. Some people say he did. Keep in mind, that's a great quote for the Second Amendment. So of course they're going to say it's fake. No, it's a lie. He never said that. Patriot Billboard, texting in from the great state of Maryland. Good morning, Omega Man and DJ Cream Cheese. You were right about wars with Islam back in Jefferson's time. That's where the Marines got their name. Leathernecks, because they wore leather straps around their necks to protect them from the swords of the animals they fought. Look at that. Look at that. I didn't know that. That's great to know. Thank you. Patriot Ken from Michigan says, morning, KDJ and Cream Cheese. Happy birthday, Cream Cheese. Speaking about people that have had enough, have you seen the video of the pastor in Louisiana? It really looks like the law failed to respond properly, so he took the protection of family and his congregation into his own hands. Yeah, there's, folks, it's happening. This whole thing, this whole vigilante thing is happening. And, man, you know what? You can't really blame people. You can't. We got a text here. Sean in St. Louis says the more police are going to be the the Muslim patrols patrolling New York poopy. He calls it, it rhymes with city. Yeah, you're going to have the Muslims, and they're going to decide who will and will not be arrested. It's just, they just fired two, I forget what they call them in England, peacekeepers. They told some guy, oh, we're going to beat you up, and we're going to make sure that you get a fine, and they got fired. But you watch, folks, you watch. I'm going to play a tape later. A man was saying you will rarely, if ever, see Muslims ratting out other Muslims to the cops. You're not going to see it. They don't do that. They don't do that. That's why, and I'll let him explain it later. It's a great video. Patriot Arizona Charlie texting in from Prescott. He says, happy birthday, cheese, and good morning, all. The world's oldest Rodeo Frontier Day started yesterday down here in Prescott. The theme this year is 250 years of freedom. We're attending the parade and final event on Saturday, July 4th. The event starts with a beautiful prayer and then our national anthem. The love of God and country and the patriotism nearly brings me to tears every time I see it as thousands of cowboy hats and baseball caps are lowered in respect and praise. Then all hell breaks loose. Hey, maybe I missed it, but we haven't heard a Rick Amirati report about it. If you mention it to him, teach about pronouncing Prescott. God bless all of you. Yes, sir, I will do that. I will see him Friday. I will see him Friday when I'm on live from Studio 6B, which will be a hoot. It'll be a hoot. Let's see. We got Patriots Odd here, North Carolina. Hold on. Oh, there we go. Odd, most of the 13 original states didn't participate in the 50 states at the fair, North Carolina being one of them. Thanks, Stein or Steen. Yeah, it's a shock. People, that folks, they're really attacking the 250th anniversary. They don't like it. It's really making people feel patriotic, and that's got to stop. But you know who loves the 250th anniversary of our great nation? 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
6: Oh, yeah. Welcome back, ladies and gentlemen. Folks, special guests stopping by. One of the geniuses behind all things coming out of Spy Trail Distillery. We've got Ben from Spy Trail. Ben, thank you for coming in. How are you, sir?
7: Great. How are you?
6: Let's move up on that microphone a little bit. There you go.
7: Sir.
6: Thank you, sir. Perfect. Maybe a little more even. Yeah, there you go. So, Ben, okay, first of all, Spy Trail Distillery. It's got to be the most patriotic name for anything. Can you tell people about where you got it from?
7: Yeah, it all started right in the beginning when we started birthing this idea for a distillery. And our biggest focus is being a farm distillery and using local ingredients. So we wanted to really connect that to a local theme that would really also connect us to the people. And we also live on the Spy Trail, so we recognize how important that history is and connecting that to our local area and the grains and all the ingredients we use from there.
6: There you go, folks. So the Spy Trail that we're talking about, George Washington had a spy ring out here in Long Island out of Setauket, I believe.
7: Setauket, all the way to Manhattan.
6: All the way to Manhattan. And, just move that down a little bit. There you go. And if you drive around, you'll see signs to the Spy Trail so that you can go see who did what. Which spies were where they were. They were hanging clothes up to send signals, stuff like that.
7: Yep, they were sending secret codes all along the North Shore from Connecticut to Long Island to really help Washington and those spies convey messages that the British never even knew was happening.
6: Absolutely. And, man, what a perfect name. And what a perfect time. What a 250th anniversary. You guys have opened the Cipher Room, Cocktail Lounge, and you've got a new whiskey coming out, but just a temporary run.
7: Yes, it's a very limited run. We only have about 200 bottles. It's our 250th anniversary Liberty Reserve bottle. It's 128 proof bourbon. Some really special stuff.
6: I did the math. So when it says 64% alcohol, you double that.
7: Correct. That's your proof.
6: Will this start a fire? Like if
7: that is where it comes from. It actually came back from the sailing days. So they measured it by proof because even if their gunpowder got wet, they'd still be able to light their muskets because of that proof of the alcohol.
6: Wow, that I didn't know. That's great. That's great. Folks, we've got Ben from Spy Trail Distillery and the Cipher Room. I've been twice now. I love it. Tell us about it.
7: Yeah, the Cipher Room is our newest project. We have just opened up in Smithtown, right on the Spy Trail in 25A, right off Smithtown and Main Street. It's a cocktail lounge as well as our tasting room where you could experience all of our spirits. And we tie in a lot of that local history and all of those spies, not only into our menu, but the atmosphere as well.
6: Absolutely. Folks, if you've got a question or a comment for Ben, Spy Trail, he's with us right now, 631-451-1039. Now, Ben, you make your own bitters. Can you please tell people? Because so I'm like a little white trashy, but I insist on bitters in the proper amount. Bitters make or break a cocktail, do they not?
7: 100%. We like to call them the salt and pepper of the cocktail world.
6: Absolutely, and you make your own.
7: We do. We have 10 different bitters. We make them all in-house. They're really essential to our cocktails, and when we're a distillery, we know we can really make everything in-house, so nothing at the Cipher Room is pre-bought. We make everything by hand, down from the bitters to our spirits to our house sodas. You'll never get something there that you can find somewhere else.
6: Really? Even the sodas? I didn't know that. Yep. That's amazing. Cipher Room, 25 North Country Road.
7: Correct.
6: On the Spy Trail itself.
7: Yep.
6: So you can drink a Spy Trail cocktail on the Spy Trail.
7: Yes, you can.
6: You know what? I'm a sucker for stuff like that. Like, I found the bar in Boston where you can drink a Sam Adams while looking at his grave.
7: That's so, very cool, yeah.
6: Yeah, so that, like, I've done that. And, and you know what else? Like, when I was performing on Pearl Harbor, I got a drink called a Pearl Harbor. And then we did a base in Singapore, so I drank a Singapore Sling. And then I was working back home in Detroit, and I had heroin. Because that's what we're known for, their heroin. Yeah. See what I did there? Ben, what are you guys doing for the 4th? What's going on at the Cipher Room?
7: So at the Cipher Room, we're having a special event. 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
6: Whoa! 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You know what, though? 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
6: 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That's where you'll find all the answers. You're shipping almost everywhere. I think there's like 4 states.
7: Correct.
6: That'll go, yeah. No. One of them is my hometown of Michigan.
7: Yes. They like to be difficult.
6: I know. Run by commies. Oh, we got to do our own thing. And there's so many people listening in Michigan right now. That when I go there, I'll get an email. Hey, can you bring that black tea you keep talking about? So I just gave one to Patriot Billmore. We swapped. He gave me a bottle of local rum. I gave him the black tea.
7: That sounds like a great trade.
6: It was a great trade. Everyone wins. Everybody. So Ben, Cipher Room is open 4 days a week.
7: Yep. Thursday to Sunday, 4 o'clock to late.
6: 4 o'clock till late. What about, are you open Saturday at 3?
7: Yes, we are.
6: All right, yeah, so I can get there earlier. I'll get there earlier. A little day drinking.
7: Got to start early on the 4th.
6: Yeah, of course. And Uber home. Always Uber home. Ben, I know you won't bring it up, so I will. Spy Trail has won some awards lately.
7: Yes, we did. We were very happy to receive a bunch of awards in the last month from San Francisco, Finger Lakes, and the New York International Spirit Competition, which was very exciting. We found out we got a double gold for our gin distillery of the year for 2026.
6: Nice.
7: Which is a nice stack on top of our vodka of the year for 2025. So it's definitely been rolling well.
6: Yeah, baby. Folks, SpyTrailDistillery.com. That's where you'll find all the goodness. Now, Ben, you invented a lot of these wonderful cocktails. Are you? Is there a word for that? You know how if you make coffee, you're a barista. That's a fancy sounding name.
7: I love the term bartender. Some people love to say mixologist, but at the Cipher Room, we make some really cool cocktails. But the biggest point of our service is that you feel comfortable and you can just experience those spirits and local ingredients, because everything like we do with cocktails. We do with our spirits. We keep as many ingredients from Long Island as possible.
6: Nice. And you and Derek really know how to whip up a cocktail, man.
7: Yes, we do.
6: And you've got food.
7: We've got some small plates.
6: Yeah.
7: Some nice appetizers to keep you drinking for a few hours. Get you to try a few more cocktails and spirits.
6: Now, I heard a rumor, and I have nothing to do with this, that there might be a Kevin Downey Jr. cigar night in the backyard. Is there?
7: There is definitely something in the works for those bourbon and cigar fans.
6: Yeah, I mentioned that to your dad. What about a cigar thing? I mean, I don't want my name on it, but I just said that to be obnoxious. Kevin Downey Jr.
7: Hey, we're fine with putting your name on it after all this.
6: That's fine. You know what? Cigars and bourbon with KDJ at the Cipher Room. We'll set it up. That'll be fun.
7: Yeah, it'll be great.
6: Sunday afternoon or something. Ben, we've got 2 minutes, 3 seconds left. And let's see, SpyTrailDistillery.com. Can they get to the Cipher Room?
7: Yep. 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Click on that. It's got all of our info. You can give us a call anytime, as well as our address and email contacts. And right now we're just walk-ins only, but we will be posting soon for reservations, and you can find reservations through that link as well.
6: All right. Then people are going to need them, man. How many of those cocktails did you invent?
7: All of them.
6: So what is that like?
7: We have 18.
6: Okay. I was going to guess 17. 18 you came up with. I've only had six. I've had six now. And so I've got more to go.
7: Yes.
6: And you've got stuff for everybody.
7: Yep. We've got stuff for everybody from low ABV and sweet cocktails to some of our boozier, more bourbon forward cocktails that really get the job done pretty quick.
6: Bourbon forward. I like that. I'm not a binge drinker. I'm bourbon forward.
7: I love that. It's a great term.
6: I love the bourbon forward. Now, can you please explain how and why it tastes so good? 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
6: All right, local oysters.
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6: 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I love it. 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And I'm going to be there more than you probably want.
7: There's never too much.
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7: Thank you, Katie J., and I hope everyone sees us soon.
6: Yeah.
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2: Well, 103.9 LI News Radio. I'm Jay Oliver. The heat is on across Long Island as we're heading into the holiday weekend and the busy beach season. And with that in mind, medical professionals now warning about the dangers of heat stroke. Doctors say that heat waves are the leading cause of weather-related deaths among Americans. Officials now warning to stay hydrated, limited time outdoors as much as possible, and for residents to check on their elderly friends and relatives. Police in Nassau are still investigating any domestic disturbance in North Massapequa that left one person injured. Officers responded to the home on North Oak Street. It was around 8:45 yesterday morning. Detectives were at that home for more than 12 hours before they towed a vehicle from in front of the home around 9 last night. Nature of the incident and the investigation not yet revealed, but Lisa Nassau expected to host a news conference later on this morning. For 103.9 LI News Radio, I'm Jay Oliver. Today's news update brought to you by the Town of Islip and Industrial Development Agency, where Long Island gets down to business.
5: ABC News, I'm Sherry Preston. The Supreme Court is set to finish its term this morning with a couple of major decisions, including one on birthright citizenship. Here's ABC's Karen Waugh in Washington.
8: Trump's order would deny automatic citizenship to children born in the U.S. to parents who are undocumented or only in the U.S. temporarily. Even some of the conservative justices seemed skeptical of the Trump administration's case during arguments in the spring. Also today, the justices are set to rule on whether states can ban transgender girls from playing on girls' sports teams.
5: Potentially life-threatening heat is spreading from the Midwest into the Northeast over the next couple of days. Tens of millions of us are under heat advisories. The White House is now confirming to ABC News that the U.S. and Iranian delegations in Qatar are not expected to meet today. President Trump sent his envoys, Jared Kushner and Steve Witkoff, to Doha after announcing Iran had requested a meeting. The Iranians maintain there never was anything scheduled. This is ABC News.
9: 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This afternoon, we'll have plenty of sunshine, the high 88, partly cloudy, can't rely on a thunderstorm tonight, the low 70. Sunny Wednesday, the high 90, it'll be partly cloudy Wednesday night, low 72. Thursday, sunny, high 98, mainly clear Thursday night, the low 74. Plenty of sunshine Friday, high 98. Sunny, maybe a thunderstorm Independence Day, high 96. From the LI News Radio Weather Center, I'm meteorologist Jim Rinaldi.
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6: 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And we do our own thing tomorrow called Be Free, Stay Free, where we show videos of liberals being liberals and we mock them. 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And I tell you, folks, check it out. They've got so much coming on. They've got a movie night coming up. It's going to be huge. There's singing. Not the same night. There's bands coming. There's comedy coming. All sorts of things. Check it out. TheAmericaFirstWarehouse.com, and I'll see you there. Let's do some text messages. They're stacking up. Rich from Corum says, good morning, KDJ and DJ Creep Cheese. Would you be so kind as to repeat the name of that movie? I was driving and I couldn't write it down. Yes, sir. That movie is called Citizen Vigilante. It's everywhere. You can get it at Google Play and all sorts. You can see it for free. I think it's off of Twitter now, though, because like I said, I was watching it for the fourth time last night and it suddenly went away. Patriot SMJ from Indiana. All right, folks. Patriot SMJ has got a quiz. He's got a quiz. You know how I love to do the quizzes. We're talking about the shooter in Germany. All right. Now his name. We're going through some possible names. Is it A. Friedrich or B. Muhammad? Which one? It's Patriot. Very good, sir. Patriot Jerry says, good morning, KDJ and DJ Cream Cheese. I'm so glad that we have you on the radio sharing truth about the commies, the religion of pieces, and the deep state reptilians. Please clown slap spineless Thune, who is preventing election integrity in this country. Remain vigilant, my patriotic friend. And you, sir. Yes, folks, John Thune, he is, he's a weenie. I'll go with that. He's the guy who, he doesn't want safe elections here because he's a rhino. He's taking money from someone or he's doing something with someone who isn't his wife that he doesn't want people to know about. Remember Tim Burchett said when the Republicans do something they shouldn't, vote some way they, you think they should not or you never think they do. They took the envelope. Either they're getting paid or they're getting something else on the side. Bow, chicka, bow, wow. I don't know what Thune's up to. Is he getting money or has he got a play toy? A side piece? Huh. I don't know. I don't know what to think. I just know he's a savage, that John Thune. Patriot Steve here from Kalama says, KDJ, I hope someone will produce a list of Democrat politicians, the one that don't participate in America's 250th anniversary. Though, are the Republicans smart enough to use the list in midterms? No, they're not. No, they're not. They're weak because so many of them are in on the fun. And by fun, I mean communism. So many are in on it for personal grift. Of course. Of course. Look at the Bidens. Look at they were taking bribes. We know they were taking bribes and nothing happened. And I suspect nothing will happen with the rhinos, which I hate. But I don't know, man. There are big things going down, big investigations. We'll get into some of that in a bit. Patriot Ken here says, also in the Marine Corps anthem, the first line, from the halls of Montezuma to the shores of Tripoli, refers to the action taken against the Barbary Coast pirates. That's absolutely true. Well done, sir. Yeah. Because I was like, what is Tripoli? And I looked it up when I was – I've been reading about World War II since the fourth grade. Patriot Carlton from the great state of Michigan says, morning, KDJ. The real field temperature here in the thumb right now is, it's 96 degrees, headed to 105. I think I'll stay inside and watch Citizen Vigilante. I had a Singapore sling at Raffles in Singapore, the bar where the drink was created. Oh, no way. See, I love stuff like that. Well done. Well done, sir. Patriot Connie from Tennessee says, good morning. Listening to you outside today. I have it up so loud my neighbors can hear. Hello, Pinko neighbors. Stop voting for communists, you savages, you animals. There you go. I hope they heard that, Patriot Connie. Patriot Karen says, unqualified DEI hire Lisa Cook will not survive her due process review at the Federal Reserve unless Bill Pulte made up his allegations of garden variety mortgage fraud, which seems unlikely, to say the least. Cook cannot remain in a trusted position that sets rates and rules for mortgages at the Federal Reserve. It's not going to happen. Trump will be able to fire her, as Trump has stated previously. You're fired. Yeah. Too many people have had their hands in the pots, folks. They've had their finger in the pie, and it will come out. It will absolutely come out. Some clown, I don't even know his name. Who was it? Someone in California. Someone high up in California said, hey, you know, we've got this new NGO we're going to send about $1.5 million to every year. And it was his wife's. What do you know? What do you know about that? They're all doing it. Now, ladies and gentlemen, I've got to play something for you. That's hilarious. You know, Trump used the C word. He said they're communists. And of course, he's right. But here comes Caitlin Collins. She's the CNN's chief White House correspondent. And she was like, no. She's like, well, Democrats themselves have been wrestling with what Tuesday night means for the direction of the party. She's talking about Mom Donnie's team cleaning up. Socialism, much less democratic socialism, is not communism. It's not communism. Well, hold on a second. I have something here from David Jenkins. He is one of the top bigwigs at the Democratic Socialists of America He's one of them. Let's see what he has to say.
0: I mean, our goal is liberation. Our goal is communism.
6: What?
0: I mean, our goal is liberation. Our goal is communism.
6: One more.
0: I mean, our goal is liberation. Our goal is communism.
6: There you go! Caitlin Collins, once again, either shilling for the communists or too stupid to be on television. I don't know. Folks, we've got a phone call. By God, it's Patriot Vivi from the great state of New Jersey. Patriot Vivi, how are you, my friend?
1: Hey, KDJ, I'm doing great over here. This is a weird call having nothing to do with what you have been talking about.
6: That's okay.
1: I guess you're kind of used to weird calls for me, right?
6: Yes, of course. You are, after all, the first Native American mime to be arrested under tyranny.
1: Yes. Yes, it was tyranny. That mall, being a mime and arrested in a mall, I still am not over it. But this is another weird thing that happened to me just the other day. I got a package in the mail. I opened it up, and there were these little packets.
6: No!
1: These little packets were Patriot hostas that were red, white, and blue, it said. But here's the weird part.
6: Huh.
1: It was a gift for me from a person I have never heard of and didn't know. And the person's name was Muhammad, not Mohammed, Muhammad Kalim.
6: Okay.
1: What is up with that?
6: I can explain it. Please. I sent you those. Remember I said you have a patriotic gift coming? But I don't, my name is not Muhammad that I know of. Maybe that's who sold them.
1: It said it was from Muhammad. I've got to tell you, this really alarmed me. Very, very, very alarming. And part of me thought, is this a KDJ thing? But it was from, it said, gift for you from Muhammad.
6: Huh. Well, it wasn't ticking, so that's good. That's good. Yes. Yes. So, folks, I don't know if you know this about Patriot Vivi. Patriot Vivi has the greatest garden I've ever seen in my life. And I thought, you know what I just came across these things. I don't know what they're called. Is it like hantavirus or hantavirus bush or something?
1: These are hostas.
6: Hostas, that's it.
1: They're hostas that come in red, white, and blue. I'm very intrigued, but I thought, who is this Muhammad stuff? Gosh. Are you going to explode?
6: That's hilarious. I got them on, I think, Etsy.
1: And oh, my God.
6: And that Muhammad must have an Etsy page or something. Now, I'm sorry to scare you. Tick, tick, tick, tick, tick, tick, tick, tick, tick.
1: You alarmed me so much. I called up Christopher. I said, what is up with this? Who is this Muhammad? How does he have my address? And I know that the Muslims are very attracted to me. They just happen to be, you know, because I show, you know, not just my eyes, but my face. And I thought, how does Muhammad know I'm a patriot?
6: So you got something, and he says, from Muhammad. Who could that, what happened to Vivian? She just got a...
1: I'm here.
6: She got a package.
1: Right.
6: She got a package. Well, there...
1: I'm so relieved. Oh. Thank you. I cannot wait to plant them. I'm going to do it today. Red, white, and blue hostas? That rock.
6: Yeah, I thought you'd like that.
1: Thank you so much.
6: My pleasure. And Muhammad says thank you, too.
1: I thank Muhammad.
6: Muhammad. Oh, that's right, Muhammad. Yeah, I remember reading the name going, that's a different spelling. I went, There you go. Patriot Vivi, you're the best.
1: Thank you. Bye.
6: Thank you. Patriot Vivian, send her some red, white, and blue bulbs, and they turn into hostas flowers, I guess. Or plant. It's a plant. Not a flower. Folks, that number, 631-451-1039. You know what? I think I'm going to the Cypher Room maybe Friday after 6B. Maybe I'll go there and try that new 250th anniversary whiskey. Although, I might need an ambulance ride home. It's 128% proof. Oh, man. Holy moly. Holy moly. All right, folks. We're going to take a quick break. We'll be back. I've got fun stuff. Don't go away.
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6: 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It's breaking news! Very serious news correspondent Kevin Downey II here. Breaking news, the Supreme Court just ruled to uphold state laws banning biological males from competing on female sports teams, delivering a tremendous victory for female athletes and the common sense principle that biological sex matters in athletic competition. 6-3, you know the three activists voted against it. You gotta let those men in pigtails steal trophies and things from women, because that's the narrative now. Folks, this is a big day. This is a great day, especially for female athletes. Congratulations, ladies. You win. There you go. Back to it. Back to it. And then we've got another one coming up. This thing they're doing about the birthright, the anchor babies. Even if Trump loses today, he has another route to succeed. And that's big. That's big. Thousands, and I mean tens of thousands of Chinese children are born here. They're from all over the place. But China's the one you got to look at. Imagine having two divisions of devoted Chinese soldiers here and you don't even know it. Well, that's terrifying. Terrifying, I say. All right. Speaking of communism and how terrifying it is, there's an election in Colorado. I think it's tonight. And they're expecting the socialists to boot out the Democrats, the Democratic socialists, I should say, the communists, you know. They're communists, the guy just told us. And they're expecting them to win. Now, of course they're going to win, because Colorado, we know, what do we know about Colorado? We know they cheat in elections. We also know, if you point out that they cheat in elections, they will put you in prison. Hello, talking to you, Tina Peters, you patriot amongst patriots. She's the Susan B. Anthony of our day, if you think about it. I mean, she's not talking about voting. She's doing something, well, it is voting, election fraud. See, Susan B. Anthony, suffragette, trying to get women the right to vote. This woman, Tina Peters, trying to get people to have fair elections. She's the Susan B. Anthony of our day. I just came up with that on the spot. Yep, so watch for it. It's going to happen. It's going to happen. And now, you see Democrats, the ones who are out, like Bob Goldman, he was just a lunatic lefty. He's out. He's out because he's Jewish. Remember, folks, Scott Wiener, he's suffering because he's Jewish. That just came down. He's the biggest lefty on the planet. He's like a pro-pedo lefty. And what happens? Well, it's not enough. No, I mean, we here on the left, we love our pedophiles, but we hate the Jews even more. We hate them even more. So he's suffering. They don't realize. You know what? AOC's in on it. She's obviously a leader here. Bernie, crazy Bernie, who's never had a job in his life. He used to hate the millionaires until he became one. Now it's the billionaires. It's the oligarchs. I hate the oligarchs. I heard some other idiot. Oh, Ro Khanna. Oh, yeah, these oligarchs. Folks, I'm telling you. I'll tell you this much. Someone should hire me to say, is this a good idea? Is this a bad idea? Because when I write a joke, when I write a line, when I write an article, I know how to get people to enjoy it. And I'm telling you right now, repeated use of the word oligarch is not helping them. They look like idiots. I had to look up oligarch to say, is that what I think? It's like a rich Russian dude or something. No one cares. No one cares about the oligarchs. The only people who care about the oligarchs are Bernie Sanders and a couple of communists who think everyone is an oligarch that doesn't live in mom and dad's basement. That's my Bernie Sanders impression. I didn't know I did one. 631, folks, the number, 631-451-1039, Colorado going commie pinko tonight. Watch for it. Now, you know what has not gone commie pinko yet, but I'm worried about? Well, let me tell you, it's stolen land called, we now call Long Island. This is in the New York Post, talking about the Democratic Socialists of America. Democratic Socialists of America, as you know what they are, don't you? You know what they are. They're a bunch of communists. They said it themselves. And maybe we'll play that again later. I should download that. That's just so annoying, though, to hear that. Yeah, we're communists. We're communists. Anywho, wait. No, I don't have it. All right. here's what's going. Oh, there he is.
2: The goal is communism. My name is David Jenkins. I'm a lifelong New Yorker, and today I...
6: All right, that's enough of you. Enough of you. Lifelong New Yorker, and the goal is communism. The goal is communism. Well, they write here in the New York Post, said, why didn't the communists endorse anyone out here? And this guy, I forget his name. It doesn't matter. He writes for the New York Post, and he's a political guru. And I'm always back and forth with, yeah, of course you are. Of course you are. And maybe he is. He's an expert, I guess. And I'm not attacking this man. I'm not giving his name because I don't know anything about him. And I forgot to write it down. There's that as well. Anywho, he says the Democratic Socialists, they didn't want to because they thought if we lose, that's going to look bad. We don't want to lose. We want to have win after win after win. Long Island, of course, pretty red out here. Pretty red. And even if you're not red, you're probably not a communist. We've got a few. I see the blue-haired fatty asses running around sometimes. Oh, yeah. I see them. And these Gorgons, these tundra Wookiees, these beasts of burden. Beasts, I don't know what they are. And they face full of buckshot. You know the one I'm talking about. You know the kind. Anywho, says that they're building groundwork now because they took over New York City. It's gone. Will we get it back? Maybe. I don't know. Stranger things have happened. London might bounce back. If London can bounce back, New York City can. But I said, you watch. He's going to put people in every position, and he is. He's endorsing candidates, and they're winning. He's putting people all over in every job, with the exception of police chief. He's got a real cop there. But everything else, she'll be replaced. Don't get me wrong. She'll be replaced by a communist. That's coming. Remember, Letitia James got some woman a job to lead the firefighters. And they hated her. They rejected her. She said, "I'm sorry, I couldn't do the mission, which was to turn them all into pinkos." But they're coming to Long Island is where this article goes. They're coming because that's what they do. Take over a city, and then you spread out. That means they're going to come onto Long Island, and they're going to go up into Connecticut, and they're going to go into New Jersey. New York, New Jersey, Connecticut, the tri-state area, we call it, and they're going to branch out. Every town. Remember, it's not that hard when about, 55 miles away, you've got a town that calls itself Little Palestine. Well, they got that one. Some of their work is already done. Anytime you see one of these things, folks, it's cancer. Communism is cancer. And feel free to tell your friends that they're going to end up on the same side of the barbed wire as you. I mentioned it earlier. Mom Donnie's own people are mad at him because he's hiring more cops. See, they're not getting what they want. What you said! You said no cops. Well, yeah, he lied to you. The idea of communism is nothing more than a carrot to lure the stupid, the weak, the malcontented, the underachieving losers. That's who goes for it. And they think, well, we're going to show those millionaires, oh, sorry, billionaires. You got to say billionaires now because I'm a millionaire myself. Once Bernie Sanders became a millionaire, I had to stop talking about the millionaires and went after the billionaires. And now we got a trillionaire and the oligarchs and all that. We've got some text messages here. Patriot Ed from Fabulous Las Vegas says, good morning, everyone. For reporting SCOTUS rules in favor of states banning transgender and women's sports. So will all states do it? No. No, no, no. They will not. Mom Donnie already said, I don't care what comes down about the Supreme Court. I'm not doing it if it goes against what I believe. That you could arrest them, and they should. They should. Patriot Steve says, KDJ, gee, the Democrats and the Rhinos disrespected Obama. His famous saying, elections have consequences. Remember Chucky, Akeem, Nancy, and Thune. Yep. Yeah, baby. Obama started this. He brought the commies in first. He brought the commies in first. All right, what else we got? We got a couple more moments here. We got Patriot Karen. Let's go to that one. Says, great news. Yep, girls, gals, ladies, women, SCOTUS. Oh, you're reading 9-0. No trans in the sports. I'm reading 6-3 they voted. Huh. Oh, that would be a big break. Hey, we've got someone from Florida. Is there a promo code for Spy Trail Distillery? There isn't right now. There is not right now, but they do, once in a while, they throw one up, KDJ. They throw one up now and then. I'll see if they want to do a promo code. They did when they opened. Yeah, we'll do that one later. Folks, so many things happening. So many things going on. Good news from SCOTUS. Women win. Yay! And so does sanity. Hold on.
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5: For 103.9 LI News Radio, I'm Jay Alvin. As a Canadian police, they're investigating domestic disturbance in North Massapequa. That left one person injured. Officers did respond to the home on North Oak Street. It was around 8:45 yesterday morning. Detectives were at the home for more than 12 hours before they towed a vehicle from in front of the home. It was around 9 p.m. The nature of the incident, an investigation not yet known, but Nassau police expected to host a news conference later on this morning. The FAA investigating after JetBlue plane reportedly hit a drone on the approach to JFK Airport. And it happened Monday morning at around 7:15 as the plane crossed the coastline at 3,000 feet. According to reports, ATC.com posted the comments from the pilot who said, quote, we collided with a drone back there in the turn. It hit us right above the cockpit, unquote. Passengers were able to deplane normally after an otherwise routine landing, and the plane was removed from service for further inspection. For 103.9 LI News Radio, I'm Jay Oliver. Today's news update brought to you by the Town of Islip Industrial Development Agency, where Long Island gets down to business.
8: ABC News, I'm Sherry Preston. The Supreme Court is set to finish its term this morning with a couple of major decisions, including one on birthright citizenship. Here's ABC's Karen Waugh in Washington.
9: Trump's order would deny automatic citizenship to children born in the U.S. to parents who are undocumented or only in the U.S. temporarily. Even some of the conservative justices seem skeptical of the Trump administration's case during arguments in the spring. Also today, the justices are set to rule on whether states can ban transgender girls from playing on girls' sports teams.
8: Potentially life-threatening heat is spreading from the Midwest into the Northeast over the next couple of days. Tens of millions of us are under heat advisories. The White House is now confirming to ABC News that the U.S. and Iranian delegations in Qatar are not expected to meet today. President Trump sent his envoys, Jared Kushner and Steve Witkoff, to Doha after announcing Iran had requested a meeting. The Iranians maintain there never was anything scheduled. This is ABC News.
24: From the LI News Radio Weather Center, an extreme heat watch starts Wednesday. This afternoon, we'll have plenty of sunshine, the high 88, partly cloudy, can't rule out a thunderstorm tonight, the low 70. Sunny Wednesday, the high 90, it'll be partly cloudy Wednesday night, low 72. Thursday, sunny, high 98, mainly clear Thursday night, the low 74. Plenty of sunshine Friday, high 98. Sunny, maybe a thunderstorm Independence Day, high 96. From the LI News Radio Weather Center, I'm meteorologist Jim Rinaldi.
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6: Folks, we're back. We're back, baby. You know where else I'm going to be back? Hey, Segway, I'm going to be back at the America First Warehouse. I can't stay away from that place. 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For me and the boys. 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Could be comedy. 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Remember the Alamo, and it's called Remember the Alamo, Don't Sharia My Texas. And the director will be there, Chris Burgard. That's next week, July 9th. 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That's a movie I want to see. Now, ladies and gentlemen, it's a disturbing situation here at JFK Airport. A JetBlue pilot yesterday, he crashed into a drone. He crashed into a drone, but it gets worse. It gets worse. So he's at what's called an aviation fix. I didn't know what that meant. I looked it up. It said it's a waypoint aircraft's used to navigate. So it's where airplanes are going to go, basically. It's a place where they go, and then they get their navigation down to plan their approach coming in to land. And that's 12 and a half miles southwest of the airport. That was over the water. So he's 12 and a half miles over the water. And he's in an area where airplanes are known to meet. And there's a drone. And he hits it. He hits the drone. And it gets weirder. It gets weirder. So the drones, first of all, why is there one 12 and a half miles away from the airport? And it happens to be in a place where airports go to get their bearings. That part is as wonky as it gets. Now, he says he was at around 3,000 feet. Well, the FAA, Federal Aviation Administration, says you can only drive your drones 400 feet above ground level in most cases. 400 feet. So this one is way above. Something tells me this is not the drone you order from Amazon. This one goes way higher than elite. Well, imagine 3,000. I don't know if your typical drone goes 3,000 feet up. I don't know. I've seen them pretty high, you know, over the beach and whatnot. People, but I guess I don't really know what 3,000 feet looks like. I guess you'd have to be at 3,000 feet and go, oh, this is 3,000 feet. But they can't be there. He hits a drone. It's in his flight path. Folks, what are the odds? A drone is 2,600 feet higher than the legal limit in a place where airplanes meet, and he hits it. Or maybe the drone hit him. That's where I'm going with this. Maybe that drone had a bomb that didn't go off. Maybe this was a test run. I don't know. But I don't like it. JFK, we've had problems there before. We've had so-called protesters making balloons go up so the planes can't take off. Now, something else happened. A couple hours later, a helicopter is flying from Manhattan to JFK Airport. And he reports in. He goes, almost ran into a giant RC airplane over at Floyd Bennett. RC means radio controlled. And the controller goes, he's not on my radar. Do you think it was something like a drone? Or can you describe it? He says it was a radio controlled airplane. A big one at 500 feet. Okay. Now I looked, he says I'm over at, Floyd Bennett. Did I mention that? That's important. Now what is Floyd Bennett? Floyd Bennett is a former airport. That was New York's first airport. It's in, I want to say, Jamaica, Queens. And the two things take off from there. Helicopters, usually for the cops. And, well, radio-controlled airplanes. Radio-controlled airplanes. So it would make sense that this airplane is there. That would make good sense. They don't think these two things are related because that is where radio-controlled airplanes, big ones, take off. They have their own runway. They have their own runway. Now, is it possible... Is it possible that the news is reporting on both? They say, oh, look, we might got something here. We don't know. They tend to do that. I think I mentioned I was at work. And there was an explosion right after 9/11 down the block. And they for about 10 hours, they kept saying, terrorism has not been ruled out. I said, yeah, it's a chemical. It's a film chemical company. I emailed them and maybe they didn't get it. But, you know, they like to scare people. I don't think that the radio-controlled airplane is a big deal because no one in the news is telling you what I just told you, that there is a radio-controlled runway there. But they're, oh, man, Turn on one of those big 50,000 waters, and they're all over it. Look at this. We go, oh, man, we got to. I don't think this is anything. But the other one, a drone 2,600 feet higher than it's allowed to be in an airport, in a space where up in the air, where it's a rendezvous point so that the pilots can get their bearings. I think that was either a dry run or a failed attack on an airplane. I don't know. Let me know what you think. 631-451-1039. Oh, remember we're talking about the stinky French people? So, you know, Europe is having a

0: soap and no showers are experiencing. We smell bad. You think the cheese is stinky? Talk to Pierre. She says your cities, which are 90% air conditioned. That's certainly not related to this. Yes, it is. No. Folks, she didn't get the memo. Even the New York Times said we're done with the climate change codswallop. She did not get the menu yet. Well, but look what she's doing. Even though the New York Times and I think Politico and everyone's backing off of the climate change nonsense, she's sticking with it, sticking to those guns. It's a farce. It's meant to control you, folks. And you know what? Because I remember someone telling me, "Oh, air conditioning's bad for the clouds, KDJ," or something like that. Well, you know what I did? I went and I looked up a bunch of things that they want to get rid of because of the climate. Ceiling fans, gas stoves, wood stoves, gas furnaces and boilers, air conditioners, refrigerators, clothing dryers, everything. They want to enslave us, folks, and they want us miserable. Well, you can't have an air conditioner because this guy doesn't have one, and that's not fair. So we're going to say it's bad for the climate. We're going to take them all away. Oh, and you know what? The religion of peace doesn't like dogs, so now dogs are bad for the climate. And we want you weak. We want you weak so you can't fight back. So now delicious steaks. You know those cows. Man, I mean, I heard a cow rip one the other day, and I actually saw a tree fall down. It's so bad for the climate. That's, of course, not happening. But that's part of their nonsense. Cow flatulence will tear down. Man, this cow must have been eating tacos, so just let one go. And then the climate died. The climate died. Yeah, I saw it. It's real. Folks, text messages flying in. Patriot B says the whole thing with Long Island is that most people own their homes out on Long Island and work, and most people who live on Long Island fled New York City politics, especially since the communists want to take away guns. It won't end well on Long Island for the communists, in my opinion. That's Patriot B from Long Island, if you don't mind my telling him. And she would know. She would know. Yeah, it's not going to end well. They're going to push it. Remember, folks, the Soviets took over Russia. They only had 30% of the people on their side. But they relied on the inactivity of everyone else. And that's one of the ways they won. 30%. And look at this in New York City. I think 7% of the voters put in those filthy communists in the primary. 7. Because other people, they didn't care to come out and vote. Patriot Ken says, people like Caitlin are propagandists, not journalists. Yes, he's talking about CNN's Caitlin Collins. Like I said yesterday, there are unintended consequences for taking the cash and pushing the talking points. When the receipts are found, and we have proof of the corruption and the lies, they lose our trust, respect, and loyalty. Yes, and hopefully their freedom. I mean, I don't think you can put them in jail for that. You know, England did execute Lord Haha. He was a British guy who would come on at night and say, "The latest settlement of the United Kingdom, you can't beat Hitler and his Nazis. The Nazi Reich for 1,000 years will rule Europe. You might as well put down your weapons now." And they caught him and they executed him. Let's see, Patriot Joe R. says, "I guess attaching yourself to the Democratic Party is much easier than trying to start a socialist party from the ground up." Absolutely. Remember the 45 goals of communism. One of them is take over one or both of the two major parties. And that is what they are doing, my friend. Good call. Absolutely they are. Patriot Karen from Calaba says, "Kev, I guess that states will try to allow boys and girls sports, but Title IX federal law, the states will lose. Parents and families need to protect the all-female sports, per Mike Davis, a wise attorney." Oh, yeah. These laws mean nothing to the communists, folks. These laws, they're going to do away with them. You wait. You wait till, oh, I don't know, someone says, "Hey, look on TV, it's President Kamala." Oh, God, two words that should never go together. And now we're going to let the boys... Well, they're not boys. It's good. And you lose, ladies. You always lose when it comes to communism. Hold on.
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3: We are back, ladies and gentlemen. Hate to say it. Final segment of the day. We'll be back tomorrow. You know, folks, I made a joke about someone saying that they heard a cow fart and then a tree exploded. Because, you know, cow flatulence will kill off Mother Nature. I was wrong. It did happen. And they have audio. Here it is. It's a cow. And then there goes the tree. Yep, that's real. I didn't just make that up on the commercial. That was disgusting. Folks, they're coming for your dryers. They're coming for your air conditioners. They're coming for everything. And they're coming to kill you, the Democrats. Democrat strategist Andy O'Brien, he is the communications director for the AFL-CIO. And remember, they were busted helping out with election cheating. They were busted, and look at this. Andy O'Brien says any Democrat who doesn't support Nazi Graham Plattner should be lined up and shot. I kid you not. He's calling for it. He says I'm a Democratic strategist. I won't stay silent about Graham Plattner, the guy with the Nazi tattoo. He's a big fan. He says any Democrat who doesn't vote should face firing squad. Folks, he's in trouble now. You can't really say that. Now he's like, oh, I was being a silly goose. That was just a joke. I don't think it is. They're losing their partner. The Democratic Party is losing their party to the communists. We've been talking about this for years. And now they're like, oh my God, look, there's actual communists here. And you've got Caitlin Collins lying about it. But you've got, you've got this guy. He's a big fan of Graham Plattner, he's running for Senate. Imagine an American senator with a Nazi tattoo. By God, how far have we fallen? Maine, state of Maine, I'm holding you responsible for this. You can't let this happen. I don't care how dedicated, imagine being so blindly dedicated to your party that you'll vote for a guy with a Nazi tattoo. And he said, I didn't know what it was for. But his ex-girlfriends came out and said, oh, he knew it was for. He used to brag about it. He knows darn diddly well what it's for. That's what And he's calling for the executioner. So Democrats, remember, as I've been saying, we all end up on the same side of the barbed wire. Same side. And you know, the funny part, this O'Brien guy, before he was working for, Plattner, he was one of those, He was one of those Democrats going, man, look at all these Nazis in the Republican Party. They're all Nazis. Now he's voting for an actual Nazi. Graham Plattner's not a Nazi, KDJ. Just happens to have an SS tattoo on his chest. A really big one. Really, really big one. That doesn't make him no Nazi. Well, you know, I'll be honest, folks. I've seen people with Nazi tattoos twice in my life. One guy, three of them were at the pool at the Tropicana. And, And security was giving him a hard time. And one of them had the smallest feet I've ever seen on a grown man. He was a small man to begin with, but by God, the tiny feet. And another one was taking my order at a Wendy's in, don't miss the irony, Liberty, New York. He was, he had a tattoo of a swastika between your thumb and your finger. And I thought, all right, this is the guy working the front. Imagine, they must have Charlie Manson in the back with a big old swastika tattoo on his forehead. I'm Charlie, come on, I'll smack the dog poop out of you. What you want? Now this guy's voting for him. It's amazing. When they started calling us Nazis, we should have seen it coming. We should have known. We should have known what was happening, and now we do. Now we do, folks. Man, so much to get to, and we're not going to get to it all. I hate this. Man, you know what? So let's talk about vigilantes. Let's do this because it's hilarious. Talk about vigilantes. People who have had enough. Talked about the guy in Scotland, Groundskeeper Willie, no shirt, hacking people up. Look at this. I kid you not, folks. Mexican Batman, a citizen vigilante in Mexico. And what he's doing, he finds people who are stealing motorcycles and scooters. I guess that's a big business there. And he's taping them. He's taping them to light poles. It's hilarious. All right. Five men so far discovered helplessly duct taped to poles in 10 days, beginning on June 13th. He wraps them up. He's getting them two at a time. He paints, mustaches, cat whiskers on them in the Spanish word for thief. He thinks that's good fun. I love this guy. Mexican Batman is my hero. Oh man, look at these text messages. Patriot Ed, breaking, birthright upheld. Roberts and Barrett sell us out again. Jesus, that's horrible news. But there, as I said before, there are other ways around that. There are other ways around that Trump can make that happen. Get rid of the anchor babies. We've got a text here from Florida. It says, I think you're right about the drone being a dry run. That's Patriot Ray from Florida. Patriot Ray. Yeah, I don't like it, Patriot Ray. I don't like it. We've got Arizona Charlie here. He says, during my career, I had to obtain a CFC refrigerant license to make sure I was protecting the environment. It was the most annoying gobbledygook you can imagine. I had to resort to rate memorizations to pass because none of it made any logical sense. No, it never has. Folks, we've dropped, 1,900 atomic bombs in testing and whatnot, and the Earth is fine. And I don't like dropping those bombs, but the Earth is fine. Patriot Karen says birthright 531. Jeez, this is brutal. Just brutal, Patriot Ken. Hey, KDJ, Patriot Ken writes. Let's go to Patriot Ken there. Let's click. Yep, there you go. Let's click on Patriot Ken. Is it not working?
4: It is being a little glitchy right now. Give me a moment.
3: Is that something I could do from here? There you go. Nope. There you go. Thank you, sir. Hey, KDJ, a cow does have five stomachs. Who knows what's going on in there? Great show. Slap on. Thank you, my friend. Thank you very much. Folks, remember, Spy Trail Distillery is also your friend. Get some Spy Trail Distillery now. You can order now. You won't have it for the 4th of July. I hope you ordered. I've been talking about it. And don't forget, the America First Warehouse, that's where patriotism thrives. You want to be a part of that. Absolutely. Absolutely. And remember, if things don't go well for us, we've always got Mexican Batman. Mexican El Hombre. The word bat in Spanish is really long. Can't even say it. Oh, man. Speaking of vigilantes, judge just dismissed a second-degree murder charge against an Arkansas sheriff nominee. He's running for sheriff. And someone had raped his daughter and grooming his daughter, actually picked her up at 1 a.m., 13-year-old, and he went out and confronted the guy, and the guy attacked him and he shot him. Well, wouldn't you know, they just dropped the charges. The murder charge, just dropped it. It appears someone lost some tape. Someone lost some videotape that was a little incriminating. Huh. Folks, these things give me hope. These things give me hope. I'm not going to lie. We love and see when this happens. I know a guy growing up in a small town in Georgia. This man was beating this woman, and she eventually shot him and called the sheriff, and the sheriff showed up, said, I did it, sheriff. And everyone knew what was going on, and the sheriff goes, no, you didn't. He was cleaning his gun. And she's crying, going, no, sheriff, I did it. He goes, I'm a professional. Don't tell me my job. He accidentally shot himself cleaning his gun. You have a great night, ma'am. And the woman was like, oh, my God, I'm not going to prison. And then she got it. Oh, yeah. There you go, folks. I want to be Mexican Batman. I should have jumped on that. Folks, we've got a phone call. We've got, from behind enemy lines in Minnesota, Patriot Frankie, Big Frankie C. How are you, sir?
5: I am doing well, sir, and I feel like I should be in a bell tower doing number three. Not one if by land, two if by sea, but three. Our country has been invaded. Get on your feet, grab your guns, and let's go see.
3: Well, now, let's not get crazy, Frankie. I applaud the spirit, but, you know, now, don't get me wrong, I'm not saying get rid of your guns. The Second Amendment may come in very handy soon. But let's hold your fire, Frankie. Let's hold your, we're gonna need you when this goes down. You can't go to jail.
5: I won't go to jail because, I'll wait for the first volley aimed at me.
3: See, you're gonna go out with a bang, as they say.
5: Well, I'm still a dead-eye dick, so, I could go both ways.
3: All right. Big Frankie, always a pleasure to hear from you, my friend. Let's not shoot people. Let's not shoot people, Frankie. We need you around. Folks, we'll be back tomorrow. Be free. Stay free.
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8: For 103.9 LI News Radio, I'm Jay Oliver. Nassau County Police, they're investigating domestic disturbance in North Massapequa that left one person injured. Officers did respond to the home on North Oak Street. It was around 8:45 yesterday morning. Detectives were at the home for more than 12 hours before they towed a vehicle from in front of the home. It was around 9 p.m. The nature of the incident, an investigation not yet known, but Nassau Police expected to host a news conference later on this morning. The FAA investigating after a JetBlue plane reportedly hit a drone on the approach to JFK Airport. And it happened Monday morning at around 7:15 as the plane crossed the coastline at 3,000 feet. According to reports, ATC.com posted the comments from the pilot who said, quote, "We collided with a drone back there in the turn. It hit us right above the cockpit," unquote. Passengers were able to deplane normally after an otherwise routine landing, and the plane was removed from service for further inspection. For 103.9 LI News Radio, I'm Jay Oliver. Today's news update brought to you by the Town of Islip Industrial Development Agency, where Long Island gets down to business.
9: ABC News, I'm Sherry Preston. The Supreme Court has upheld bans on transgender women and girls in high school and college sports. ABC national correspondent Stephen Portnoy has more on the decision handed down at the high court a few minutes ago.
10: Justice Brett Kavanaugh's majority opinion says it's reasonable to have separate sports teams for biological males and biological females, citing their inherent physical differences. As a result, the court holds that states may ban transgender athletes from girls and women's sports, delineating on the basis of biological sex to, quote, reduce the risk of physical injury and ensure fair competition. The three liberal justices on the court wrote separately to express their disagreement with the majority's opinion.
9: The court, in a 6-3 decision, also striking down limits on party spending in federal elections, a victory for Republicans who had appealed. The court also ruling today at some point on birthright citizenship, which President Trump wants to ban if a child is born to a person in the country illegally. This is ABC News.
11: 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This afternoon, we'll have plenty of sunshine, the high 88. Partly cloudy, can't rule out a thunderstorm tonight, the low 70. Sunny Wednesday, the high 90. It'll be partly cloudy Wednesday night, low 72. Thursday, sunny, high 98. Mainly clear Thursday night, the low 74. Plenty of sunshine Friday, high 98. Sunny, maybe a thunderstorm Independence Day, high 96. From the LI News Radio Weather Center, I'm meteorologist Jim Rinaldi.
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19: I'd like to welcome everyone. Frank McKay here, but much more importantly, Chip Zanuff from Enough's Enough is our very special guest. Hey, Chip, how are you?
20: How are you, Frank?
19: Doing good. You guys are doing great. New album sounds terrific. Seeing you guys all over the place. That's a departure from, you know, a lot of the bands, you know, from your genre in the past. I mean, you were early on in the hard rock and that 80s movement and everything else, and you guys did wonderfully then. Now there's kind of a resurgence going on with you guys, and I'm thrilled to see it. How do you like the new album?
20: The new Enough Snuff album is a breath of fresh air. I'm on a major label without any handcuffs whatsoever, just making a record our own way, the way we've always done it, our songs, our production, recording the songs in a studio on analog, 2-inch tape, and be able to put it out there, and then be able to do interviews again. It's 20 years since I've went through this experience. Feels like the right thing to do. I'm real proud of this new record. I think people will be pleasantly surprised when they hear it, because it's a real analog, hard rock, glitter rock record.
19: I loved it. Honestly, all kidding aside, I loved it. I liked what you did when you originally came out, and now, I mean, it just sounds fresh. That's interesting that you did it on 2-inch analog. Do you have, like, a Pro Tools setup or some kind of Cubase setup, or did you just decide to go analog?
20: At my studio here, I have a recording studio. I have 2-inch tape. I have a half-inch machine, and I can just do everything I want to do right here. But this record here, the Clowns Lounge record, it's basically an archival record, the material we had, that we recorded all in the room together, and then I just went back in there and I tweaked up a few little things. There's some minimal overdubs, but not too much. I wanted to keep the authenticity the way it was. And when you listen to the record in its entirety, or even just track by track, you can just tell there's a continuity there and that the band was in the room together. We were playing it. It's a live record, basically, showcasing Enough's Enough as we were and as we are today. And it's a real nice potpourri. You know, when we made the record, when we were first tracking this stuff, room full of girls, tons of cocaine, Jack Daniels, everybody's partying, burning the candle at both ends. We were in Lake Geneva, Wisconsin. The band was out of control. It was the inmates who were running the asylum. But when it came to the music, we didn't second guess ourselves there. We were real serious about that and super focused. And the songs that we've written for this record are about everyday experiences that we went through, and that's what I think makes the record such a special album, and it makes it where it's unique sounding.
19: You know, you mentioned Frontiers. They're a departure from anybody who's doing anything like this. It's almost like a throwback to what it was. When Derek Shulman went over there, I mean, I knew it was going to be just a serious endeavor. They've plugged new life into so many bands that have needed it. Is that who called you originally about this? Was it Derek Shulman?
20: Yeah, how ironic is that? Derek Shulman, the guy who discovered Enough's Enough, signed us in 1989. To our first record, which was very successful, our biggest selling record to date. And maybe that had to do with a little more than just that. It was also guys like Howard Stern and David Letterman that helped propel that record and take it to its next level. But now here he calls me 27 years later and says, "Hey Chip, I want another Enough Snuff album. I'm with Frontiers. You send me some material." And now here at the end of the year, a beautiful Christmas bonus for me. A brand new album, letting everybody know Enough's Enough. Still out there. 20th release, fresh new album, new songs, unreleased, with the original band and the band as it is today, with myself and Tony Fennell, former singer of Ultravox, Tori Stoffregen, singer from New Black Seven, Daniel Hill, who came from a band called Superbig. And these guys, it's a juggernaut of a band. They're powerful. Every single night they show up, they bring the party. Great singers, players, and they believe in the legacy of Enough's Enough. And every night when you come out and see the band, we're full of piss and vinegar. It's been great shows, and it's only fitting that this record comes out now, and right on the heels of a huge 2-month tour with Ace Frehley coming up, which is going to be really help put the record over. And then Frontier's got some stuff under their sleeve that they haven't shared with us yet, though. And I'm looking forward to seeing what they have in store for this album, because I plan on doing a lot more than just the touring. Since I see some TV shows, some movie soundtrack stuff, there's a lot of opportunities right here that have opened up for us since this record's being released.
19: Let me remind folks, if they're just tuning in or just turning on their radio, Frank McKay here, but more importantly, Chip's Enough from Enough's Enough is here, and we're talking about the new album, Clowns Lounge. It's excellent. On Frontiers, and first Enough's Enough record, as Chip just said, 1989. And when you did it, and you mentioned Howard Stern and David Letterman, you were hustling it yourself. It wasn't just the label. If I remember, and I owned a newspaper and a magazine back then, and we covered you guys. If I remember, you were always eager to promote the record. You know, you were hardworking on the touring, and you didn't shy away from the media.
20: No, I never have. I remember Rick Nielsen saying to me from Cheap Trick, he says, "Chip, this business is predicated on friendships and relationships. You got to get out there and do this." This was in the early days before Enough's Enough was actually known. And I've always listened, those words have always echoed in my mind. You know, he's right. You know, that's how the Cheap Trick gets to where they're at. They hustled, they worked real hard. They went through some trials and tribulations as a band, but they were able to conquer them by how? Going out there playing shows, doing every single interview, meeting the fans. That's all part of the gig. And so that's the approach that I've taken since day one. And in the early days, we had a lot of friends out there that really went out of their way to help us. Most notably, when I, off the top of my head, besides Rick Prim over at MTV, the genius who was responsible for bands like Guns N' Roses and Jellyfish. He found Jellyfish and had them on there. And between him and a guy named Mark Snyder, D. Snyder from Twisted Sister's brother, who was one of the radio guys over at Atco Records, he's the one that took me to go meet Howard Stern in the early days. Said, hey, I want you to meet this guy. I think he really liked your band. And from day one, you know, Howard and I said hello to each other, and that was it. We were brothers. He loved the band. He loved the truth and the honesty. He liked that we weren't afraid to expose our warts and scars. He likes sometimes when you show the inner workings of your life, and it's not a favorable light. To some people, it's really charming. I think for us, we've been very lucky that we've been able to stay alive and healthy throughout the years, because we've certainly really partied hard, and we've done quite a few things that were, our behavior has been very questionable. We've always had a propensity to get in trouble. But when it came down to making records and going out and playing, we had that down.
19: Again, mentioning Howard Stern, what was your first impression of Stern when you first met him?
20: When I first met him, I thought it was Joey Ramone's brother.
19: Yeah.
20: Super tall, lengthy, long hair, and he's super fun disposition, and a little bit cocky, but in a good way. It was charming. Didn't pull any punches, and was a truth teller, and I love that too as well. Even if he was wrong, he'd admit it. And he wasn't afraid to flaunt his mistakes. And trust me, we've all made them. And a true believer, if he likes something and he believes in it, he stays with it for a long time. He's not a guy that just jumps ship. So I was impressed with him. I had no idea our relationship would last this long, but boy, he's been good to us, doing liner notes to our records and talking about us on his great radio station. And I hope that Frontiers has me going sometime this year or early next year on his station, and we can promote this Clown's Lounge record, because he's got quite an extensive catalog of artists that have been on there, and his audience is huge. Conversation reaches millions.
19: Right, and loyal audience. I mean, makes and breaks records still, I mean, to this day. He's got a following that never quits on him. And again, another reminder, Clown's Lounge is the name of the album. Please buy it. Buy this record. It's on Frontiers. It's Enough's Enough. And Chips Enough is here as our guest, Frank McKay, but more importantly, Chips Enough is our very special guest. Letterman, how do you guys end up on Letterman back then? I remember the performance. How did you end up there?
20: So you talked about the band, how much you loved us, and right from there, it was only fitting that we went over to Letterman's people and see if they were interested in having us on the show. And because of our numerous appearances on Stern, we were able to close that deal, and then, of course, we had a great show with the guys. We got along with Letterman's band great. From there, the relationship was developed with Paul and the rest of the guys in the band. And they said, after the first performance, they said, we want to have you back. So it really was it. And like I said earlier in the conversation with you, it's all about friendships and relationships. This whole business is predicated on that. And anything in life, not just music, any walk of life. You can meet the right people, and you got a good bedside manner, and people enjoy your company. Lots of things to open up for you.
19: Let's do a little bit of your history, if you don't mind. Where did it all start out for you?
20: I put together Enough's Enough in 1984. I think I was 16 years old then, with my brother in a little small town called Blue Island, Illinois. And we just honed our craft. I had a recording studio at 2231 Prairie, a couple blocks off of Western Avenue, which is the longest street in Illinois. And I live right by a hospital. And I had a little apartment there, and I hooked up my little 4-track Fostex. Donnie and I started recording songs every single day. We were really into it. That's all we wanted to do. And we recorded hundreds and hundreds of songs. I bet you in our catalog, we've written over 500 songs. I never really counted them all, but it's close to 500, if not more. A lot of 4-track and 8-track stuff. And it was through trial and error, we eventually honed our craft enough to be able to get into a major recording studio where we recorded our debut record. From there, it was just a single year. Our thoughts were, okay, make a record, go out and tour, come back home, make another record, go out and tour. And it was a wash, rinse, repeat every single year for us all the way through. If I put all the records out of Enough's Enough, we have a record for every single year we've been together, that's for sure.
19: When you talk about 500 songs, I mean, it's an amazing amount, and I wish more people like to write like that. So many people that can do it well and can put out great records, they choose not to, and they spend, you know, their time recording just basically to sell something at their shows at this point. And, you know, again, with Napster, and that's no, you know, that's certainly not the artist's fault there. When Napster started stealing everything and allowed, you know, free larceny of the song, you know, I think it discouraged so many people from doing what got them there in the first place, and that's writing. But 500 songs is incredible. How much of that will the public never hear?
20: Half.
19: Wow.
20: You remember, so in the early days, you're writing, that's all you did. Through trial and tribulation, you find out what works and what doesn't work. And I'm sure the diehard fans want to hear every little single note that we play just to have it in their hands. We just want to put out quality stuff. And we're competing against some of the biggest bands in the world. When we first started, we were making records and trying to make records like Queen and Led Zeppelin and Pink Floyd and Beatles. Those are the bands that we looked up to. And Badfinger and Jellyfish, and there's so many great bands that were out there. We just wanted to make sure that sonically our records were as strong as those, and the songs were just as good as well. Nowadays, it's a whole different animal. Everybody's sharing stuff. If you can get it, if you're a band, a new artist, or even an older artist, you can put a record out there. It's a great opportunity for you because, as I said a million times, it's not just about making the great music and putting an album out, but it's about being able to share it in some capacity. And if there's a producer or a director out there and someone's looking for a song for a movie or a soundtrack or a TV show or a commercial or some kind of thing that's out there that can help brand your band, that's a great opportunity. And all bands have that, where all those artists are one song away from being back in the game again.
19: Yeah, I mean, it's a nice thought. Again, Clown's Lounge. Everybody go out and get Clown's Lounge. Excellent record from Enough's Enough, Chip's Enough. Here with us. You're growing up in Chicago. Do you remember the first band or the first set of musicians that you met that had done well, that had, you know, as you would call it, making it back then? Who were the first people that you came across that you considered successful in music?
20: There was a few of them, most notably Cheap Trick. They were playing clubs. I remember seeing them at Luigi's in Chicago Heights. And there was 30, 40 people there. By the end of that night, there was 200 because everybody was on the payphone calling their friends going, "Gotta get down here and see this band." Another band called Gambler. Another band called Trillion, which had the great Pat Leonard. Patrick Leonard was responsible for writing all those Madonna hits. And they were signed to a major label here, too. There was a band called The Hounds that did fairly well for a while. They had a hit song called Another Drugland Weekend. You might want to check them out. A band called Off Broadway had moderate success there on Atlantic Records. A guy named Cliff Johnson was a singer, real similar to Cheap Trick, Enough's Enough, that kind of a sound, real pop songs played aggressively. Some real good stuff that was happening. It was very inspirational back in those days. And then I'd go see a national act that would play as well. They'd come through town, whether it was, you know, the Romantics or, you know, pop bands that would come Squeeze, you know, bands from other countries that would come through town. And Chicago's always been a great hobnob for groups coming through the country and playing shows because there's so many venues here. It's a really healthy environment. I think that the combination of all the different stuff that's come through here has been a big influence on all of us.
19: Yeah, I would have to imagine that the success of Cheap Trick was encouraging for you, you know, to see them up close in a club, intimate setting, and having to get to know the, you know, the crew or people, you know, around there. I would have to imagine that tells a young guy like you and your brother and the other guys that, hey, this can be done. You know, this isn't just pie in the sky. These guys are human, just like us, and they're flesh and blood. And if they can do it, why couldn't we do it? You know, I have to believe that you have encouragement in front of you when you're from a big market like that and you get to see somebody do it really from grassroots.
20: You're absolutely right. It all starts from, there's a place where everything starts from. Show me someone who's not influenced by something, and I'll show you a guy who hasn't done one thing.
19: Yeah. No doubt. How early did you pick up an instrument?
20: Pretty young age. Donnie and I both started. Donnie was playing piano at 5, 6, 7 years old, singing his ass off then. For myself, it was probably a little later after watching stuff like Wolfman Jack, Midnight Special, and Don Kirshner's rock concert. That was the bug that I think got me listening and seeing all those bands from over in England, whether it was Slade or Sweet or Mott the Hoople, or watching Alice Cooper on those shows. Those were great moments for me. And I seen that there was something that was there that left an indelible mark. And I said, you know what? I want to play. I want to write songs. I want to sing. And, you know, there's so many great stuff, so many great bands that have come out in the early days that I look back at now and I go, wow, those guys are really an important part of our fabric.
19: It paid off and it rubbed off, that's for sure. Chip's Enough is our guest. We've got about 2 minutes left with Chip. The name of the album is Clown's Lounge. Everyone go out and get it. It's on Frontiers. Honestly, they do an amazing job of getting out there. And I can't say that about too many labels at this point. But Frontiers with Derek Shulman over there and the rest of the crew is just absolutely amazing. Chips Enough from Enough's Enough here with Frank McKay. Listen, we got about a minute and a half left. What's the rest of the year look like for you? And
20: well, the rest of the year looks pretty good. I got quite a few albums in the can. I'm working with a band called Zen from Mars, which is members of Fear Factory, Dick Tracy, Bang Tango, and Flip. Did a whole full-length record. I also did another full-length record with the guitar player from Cinderella, Jeff Labar, and the drummer from Collective Soul, and that project's called Tyler. I hope that comes out soon. And I just finished up a song with Ike Willis, the singer from Frank Zappa's band, along with the guitar player that plays with John Anderson from Yes, Sean McKee, and that's called Zap. And all those records are going to be coming out real soon. Besides the outside stuff, I've also done a record with a band called Super Big. And their record will be released early next year, too. So when I'm not playing with Enough's Enough, I'm making records. I'm doing some good stuff on that I think is going to move ahead and put up a lot of opportunities. Studio has been great because people are coming from all over the country. They want to record here. So it's been really good. I won't have a lot of time starting next year. I'll be on the road for first five or six months. I'll be out with Ace Frehley for a few months, touring through the West Coast and doing Texas and all the areas there and Arizona. And I go to South America with Ace as well. So January, February, March, I'll be with Ace Frehley. And then April, I'll be on the road with Enough's Enough through Europe and playing everywhere out there. The longest tour I've ever done in Europe will be next year, a month and a half out with the Killer Bees and Cardiac. So my hands are full right now. Plate has got tons of food on it, and I'm hungry.
19: Hey, Chip, congratulations on everything. Thanks for your time here, and good luck with everything, looking into a very promising new year.
20: I appreciate that. By the way, the first single on the Clown's Lounge record is called Dog on a Bone, and you can check it out on YouTube. The first single just came out, produced by a guy named Dave Stecker, who does a bunch of stuff with McCartney and works with Jesse Malin. Terrific video. I want to thank everybody for all your continued support, not just our band, but all the rock bands that are out there. Very special. I don't take it for granted. You know, when the people got a lot of options out there, but with all the riffraff that's happening in the world, I hope that we can provide a service where you get a great rock record and get away for a couple hours and go see a rock show. Wish everybody a great holiday season as well. See everybody next year on Enough's Enough tour with Ace Frehley.
19: Thanks again, Chip. Congrats once again. And I want to thank everyone for tuning in. Frank McKay here. Chip's Enough has been our very special guest from Enough's Enough. And Clown's Lounge is the album. First single is Dog on a Bone. But check it out on YouTube, but buy the record. Buy the damn record. Clown's Lounge, excellent. You won't be disappointed. Frank McKay signing off. We'll see you next time.
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4: For 103.9 LI News Radio, I'm Jay Oliver. The heat is on across Long Island as we're heading into the holiday weekend and the busy beach season. And with that in mind, medical professionals now warning about the dangers of heat stroke. Doctors say that heat waves are the leading cause of weather-related deaths among Americans. Officials now warning to stay hydrated, limited time outdoors as much as possible, and for residents to check on their elderly friends and relatives. Police in Nassau are still investigating any domestic disturbance in North Massive Peak would have left one person injured. Officers responded to the home on North Oak Street. It was around 8:45 yesterday morning. Detectives were at that home for more than 12 hours before they towed a vehicle from in front of the home around 9 last night. Nature of the incident and the investigation not yet revealed, but Lisa Nassau expected to host a news conference later on this morning. For 103.9 LI News Radio, I'm Jay Oliver. Today's news update brought to you by the Town of Islip Industrial Development Agency, where Long Island gets down to business.
5: ABC News, I'm Sherry Preston. The Supreme Court has upheld bans on transgender women and girls in high school and college sports. ABC national correspondent Stephen Portnoy has more on the decision handed down at the high court a few minutes ago.
6: Justice Brett Kavanaugh's majority opinion says it's reasonable to have separate sports teams for biological males and biological females, citing their inherent physical differences. As a result, the court holds that states may ban transgender athletes from girls and women's sports, delineating on the basis of biological sex to, quote, reduce the risk of physical injury and ensure fair competition. The three liberal justices on the court wrote separately to express their disagreement with the majority's opinion.
5: The court, in a 6-3 decision, also striking down limits on party spending in federal elections, a victory for Republicans who had appealed. The court also ruling today at some point on birthright citizenship, which President Trump wants to ban if a child is born to a person in the country illegally. This is ABC News.
7: From the LI News Radio Weather Center, an extreme heat watch starts Wednesday. This afternoon, we'll have plenty of sunshine, the high 88. Partly cloudy, can't rule out a thunderstorm tonight, the low 70. Sunny Wednesday, the high 90. It'll be partly cloudy Wednesday night, low 72. Thursday, sunny, high 98. Mainly clear Thursday night, the low 74. Plenty of sunshine Friday, high 98. Sunny, maybe a thunderstorm Independence Day, high 96. From the LI News Radio Weather Center, I'm meteorologist Jim Rinaldi.
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19: I'd like to welcome everyone to the Frank McKay Show. Frank McKay here with someone who tells the story of a heroic figure beyond belief. And Shannon Kent is just somebody that should be that should be talked about, admired, and tragically lost her, you know, not that long ago. But the name of the story we all need to read, watch, focus on is Send Me, The True Story of a Mother at War by Marty Scoveland Jr. and Joe Kent. He is absolutely wonderful to share this story. It's an extraordinary story of Shannon Kent. I'm going to let him tell it, but without further ado, Joe, how are you?
20: I'm doing great. Thanks for having me.
19: No, listen, thrilled to have you. What a story. I'm blown away by this. Give us, you know, your, I guess, Reader's Digest quick version so everybody knows what I'm talking about.
15: Yeah, so it's Send Me is the story of my late wife, Shannon Kent, who was killed fighting ISIS in Syria in 2019. She was killed on her fifth combat deployment. And so the book really details Shannon's life, her early life, getting into the military, why she joined, why she fought, and then really earning a spot in special operations, and then ultimately paying the ultimate sacrifice. We detail a lot of the struggles we had as a dual military family. I was also in the Army, and Shannon was supporting me a lot of the times that I was deployed. So it's a book that has a little bit of everything, a lot of action scenes if you're into the military action side, but then also there's a love story. There's a story of, you know, just how we built our lives and our family together.
19: Joe, it's the story itself is heroic. And when we hear it, when outsiders hear it, lay people hear it, you know, you're blown away by it, but you forget about the sacrifice that these military families are giving and donating to the world and the country. But I mean, your late wife, was a heroic figure. I mean, a whole different breed of people. I mean, there's people that are complaining that, you know, their laundry is taking too long, or there's people that complain that boss is getting on them. But the sacrifice that you made, your family made, and certainly your great wife made, it's not often talked about and understood by the rest of us.
15: Yeah, it's, especially with a woman who goes out and serves. If you just saw Shannon, in the grocery store, if she was your neighbor, you'd never know what she was actually out there doing professionally and doing for our country. I think a lot of times guys like me, you know, with a title like being a Green Beret, people will just say they automatically understand what I did. But with Shannon, it was much different. That's a big reason why I wanted to write the book too, just to kind of shed some light on a lot of our female warriors who haven't had their stories told yet.
19: Women, somehow or another, I mean, you don't hear this story enough. Obviously, there are a tremendous amount of women serving the country in this high capacity. Tell us a little more about the book and what you came away with. I'm sure you went in with a certain anticipation of what the process was going to be like. It usually is much different when you actually do it. Put pen to paper or whatever, fingers to keyboard, however you want to put it. But how much different did the book come out than you thought it would?
15: Yeah, I'm really happy with the way it came out, but it definitely went through several evolutions. Because how do you capture someone's entire life in, you know, less than 300 pages? It's very difficult, especially with somebody who lived as rich of a life as Shannon did. It was definitely cathartic for me to write in many ways, just to have a legacy there for our sons to read when they get a little bit older. It was quite the process, and it came out, I think, the exact way that it needed to. But it definitely morphed a lot. It took us quite a while to write this. We had, you know, the challenges of COVID, but then we also were dealing with having to interview a lot of people that were still involved in the intelligence world. And so we had a lot of sensitivities that we had to kind of get around there. We had to make sure that we weren't violating any kind of classification guidelines as well. So it was challenging to be able to tell her story. With all those constraints, but I think we still at the end of the book and what's now the final product, I think we've done a good job of explaining who Shannon is and just how much she loved our country.
19: Joe, how old were your children when they lost Shannon, when you lost Shannon?
15: They were 1 and 3.
19: Jeez, oh my God. They're just heart-wrenching. Absolutely amazing. It almost makes the book even more important, you know, an important book even more important. This is something that, you know, you could share with your children without having to interpret it for them when they're old enough to read it and understand. Just wonderful. Just a wonderful family and a wonderful legacy that you're leaving behind. Do you see it on big screen?
15: I hope so. There's some things that are in the work right now that I can't really comment on,
19: yeah.
15: But if you pick up the book and you like it, hopefully you'll be seeing it here on a big screen soon.
19: Yeah, and again, you know, I don't want to get too much into the, well, I mean, we're talking about it, so we might as well, but I was going to say the heroics of it and story. I mean, it's almost a no-brainer for some major, you know, studio to pick it up. And I mean, this is, Shannon is a woman that, you know, we'd want our daughters to grow up to emulate or to be like, and everything I've read about her and heard about her, this is somebody who should be depicted on the screen. So I really hope, you know, I hope we're going to be seeing it soon. And I know, you know, you can't say too much. Look, congratulations, Joe, on the book. And obviously we're so sorry for your loss. We'll never be able to repay you. and your family for the sacrifice that you made and Shannon made. You know, in the meanwhile, thank you for telling the story. Can you tell us anything else we should know about the book before we let you go? And if you can, give us a social media or a website where we could follow along with your journey.
15: Sure, yeah. The book's out right now, so wherever you buy books and me, you can get it on all the online platforms. My social media, it's just JoeKent16JAN19. That's the day tragically that Shannon was killed, but I'm on all the social media platforms. So I appreciate everybody who's bought the book already, and so please tell your friends to grab the book. It's a heroic story.
19: Joe Kent, thank you very much for being here.
15: Absolutely, thank you.
19: Joe Kent, everyone. Shannon Kent, the widower of Shannon Kent. You know, what an unbelievable story. She was killed with a 1 and 3 year old. I mean, you know, geez, you gotta be kidding me. Ken, the name of the book is Send Me, the True Story of a Mother at War by Martin Scovlin Jr. and Joe Kent. And Send Me, I guess it's like, you know, send me, I'll go, you know. I'm assuming that's what the title means. Jeez, you know. You know, I mean, what do you say? It's, you know, here's a guy who, you know, stoic, you know, he's, you know, they're a dual military family there, and they're just a different breed. I mean, it's, I wouldn't be able to get through this if I lost Kristen, if I lost my wife, especially with

0: they're obviously there and making a tremendous impact, and they're just, it's what a rare breed. But when you get into special ops, I mean, Shannon's job was finding terrorists and attacking terrorists, killing terrorists, and finding, you know, the most dangerous people in the world. And you can get in to certain worlds, you know, as a female that you might not be able to get into as a male. And, you know, of course, being risky. And listen, by no means am I going to, you're looking at looking at this picture. It's just heartbreaking. She's a lovely, beautiful woman. And, you know, he's a handsome guy, Joe, and you got the two little kids in their arms. And, you know, just, looks like just a couple of months later, she was killed. Send me. It's a gripping story. I'm just reading here. Transcends the battlefield. That's for sure. Joe Kent and his boys are, well, his children. His children are just, you know, like I said, a different breed. And Shannon, you know, just wherever you are, we appreciate you. What a story this is. Again, send me the true story of a mother at war is the name of it. Joe Kent has been our very special guest, her widower, and he's here to raise the kids and to tell this story. Kudos to him. Frank McKay signing off. See you all next time on the show.
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0: I'd like to welcome everyone to the Frank McKay Show. Frank McKay here with Moon Unit Zappa, and it's just out, Earth to Moon, a memoir, but it is just getting rave reviews everywhere you look, and it is just, for a brand new book, it's being so talked about. I've gotten text, and I've mentioned it already on air, but now we have the lady herself, Earth to Moon, a memoir, and it's available anywhere. Great books are sold, and of course, the daughter of the late, great, brilliant Frank Zappa. Moon, how are you?
2: I'm great. Thank you.
0: Well, listen, I should mention acclaimed writer and actress, and you do so many things, and you do so many things well. How did you like this? This must have been heavy, right? Memoirs, to me, I've never written one, but to me, it seems like a very heavy process.
2: Yeah, I was raised in a house of a master storyteller whose songs were ear sculptors, and she's a cultural anthropologist and improviser. And a perfectionist, and I inherited many of his qualities, minus the insane output. 4.5 years to write and 4,000 Kleenex boxes.
0: Yeah. Well, hey, listen, I just can't wait. I've ordered it already. I'm waiting on it, and I'm just going to dive into it because I've always loved over the years what you've had to say, and certainly your dad just growing up was such an influence to all of us. But this is going to be something else. You mentioned the input, the output, I should say, and I asked your brother Dweezil about the collection of tapes, and I always heard, just as a layperson, somebody who's never met Frank Zappa, but I always heard the legend that, you know, people would come over for, you know, just a visit, and he'd say, hey, let's record, let's jam. And I don't know what's legend and what's true, but I've got to imagine there was just thousands of 2-inch tapes somewhere in that vault under, you know, what was it, underground vault. Is that true?
2: We had a bunker, but it was not for our survival. It was for his.
0: If a bomb hit, you know, the tapes would be fine, but you guys would be goners.
2: Exactly. And you know, the thing about writing a memoir is it's archive. And so I talk about, I might not talk about the future, but I do talk about Frank in a way that I don't think he's seen before. And I think it probably may read like science fiction to people, what was normal to us.

0: enjoy the hearing about the little moments that were the families. I tell all stories about everybody.
1: Moan, you mentioned the Kleenex. Were there moments that were tougher than you thought they would have been writing about them?
0: Well, I structured the book in a way that I all of the events were so losing in my head. The moments where life was one way before the event and then different after that event. And that's how I strung the story together. And Earth Moon, my name, Moon, I was the firstborn. I really took my name literally. I thought I was ancillary object for navigating my father's son, the life my own, just reflecting him. And then knew it was because I was the firstborn, and the title comes from Gale, would say Earth and Moon, as though over NASA, and that's what I would space out to say this. And then later she weaponized it and said, "The world doesn't revolve around your stuff, right?" And so this is my way of saying Earth.
1: What do you think's in the book that people like me that followed your dad and know your story, know your family story, and know about you, what do you think's in there that's going to surprise us?
0: I think so many things will surprise them. Just having women in the house, the prolific cheating and the effect of that on a daughter, I think it's a book that men will appreciate because you get a real inside look at how the women in the house experience Frank. And I think that women will love it because it really helps. I'm sure they'll be able to relate to some of those experiences. And I think it'll be anybody who's had trauma or they feel like a fish out of water is going to for them as well.
1: You know, you mentioned the cheating. I mean, that's got to be a very heavy thing to talk about as well. You know, we always heard that no drugs, no alcohol for your father. Is that 100% accurate?
0: Oh yeah, no. He was dedicated to his whatever. However, the expression came out, he did not want an obstacle and his expression. And so we all shared that. We all became zero monogamous. We all became detail-oriented in our work as the second into and the expression as it comes out. And integrity was something that was really, Frank was a very take-me-as-I-am person. He was a very transparent person. We all, I think, endured that. And the humor itself.
1: Moon, are there people in the book that didn't make the book that you left out for different reasons? Were you concerned with like vetting things and you know, I guess not losing friends, or were you just kind of let me just throw it all in there and see what happens?
0: No, I mean, the story when you're working on a story, the story does kind of reveal itself to you, and I did allow myself to write the until the end of time draft, but that's not really how anger works. Because it is a complex emotion underneath anger, it's hurt, and underneath hurt is the love that you have. And so I knew that I was going to carve all of the mess away and just tell the central story, these moments that I think became the spine of life with Frank, and then how life changed without him.
1: You mentioned something about before and after earlier in our conversation. What about now? How do you feel now that the book is out? You're getting rave reviews. Everybody I know that you know, just pre-ordered it, wisely pre-ordered it, and has dug into it, they just love it. How do you feel now that it's out?
0: I mean, it's wonderful to be getting feedback from people that they're really responding to it. They relate to it, even though my family was so different. There are universal aspect of my story that surprised them how much they could relate to it. And again, it sounds heavy, but it actually, I think it's quite funny, and I hope that people appreciate that my father's humor is also present in my very weird story.
1: Now, listen, I just thrilled to have you. I wish I had hours and hours with you. I trust me, I got a million questions for you. I want to keep you on schedule. Can you give us a website, a social media site? We're going to be talking about you as we let you go and urging everybody to get the book. But give us a website or a social media site if you can.
0: Yeah, moonunit.com. I am Zappa on And my tea company is Moon Unit Tea. And you can smell a book and read the book, and you can taste a book and drink a book.
1: Moon, you're the best. Thank you so much. Congratulations on everything.
0: Thank you so much. Thank you.
1: Moon Unit Zappa, everyone. Wonderful. Daughter of the late, great Frank Zappa. That's interesting. She said serial cheater. I guess I've always heard that. There's no way I was going to ask his daughter that. You know, it's just one thing I wouldn't ask. But you've seen her on Curb Your Enthusiasm. She was the original Valley Girl, right? She had the big hit with Valley Girl. And she was on How I Met Your Mother and a whole bunch of different things. But she's a writer. She's a creator. Obviously, a very intelligent woman. And it's a new memoir. And it is a very frank, no pun intended, a raw book. They say it's jaw on the floor funny. That's, I'm reading that from a PR man, but somebody just told me that who read it. I've ordered one. So, or somebody ordered one for me, I should say. But yeah, she's, let me just tell you, she's the daughter of the legend Frank Zappa and his second wife, Gail. She refers to her parents, as you can tell, as Frank and Gail. You know, she, at age of 14, she appeared on her father's hit single, Valley Girl. You know, I can't remember whether she wrote it or, you know, whatever. They, you know, she did the Valley Speak and, you know, all of that, and that kind of personified the, you know, the caricature of what was going on, the slangs and begging with a spoon and all that crap, you know, with the Valley Girls that were there. And, of course, that movie, Valley Girl, came out, and that launched Nick Cage's, I don't know if one thing has anything to do with the other than the name, but she was a frequent guest VJ on MTV in the mid-80s, and, you know, Dweezil as well. And, you know, hey, listen, she's had a great career. The Facts of Life, she was on Fast Times. I don't remember. I'm just looking at it. The Super Mario Brothers Super Show. Chips, I wouldn't, you know, wouldn't know any of that. You know, like, I know the shows, but I wouldn't know her on that. But Fast Times, I don't think Fast Times at Richmond High. Maybe Fast Times was a TV show. She appeared in National Lampoon's European Vacation, Spirit of 76, just reading credits here, and Nightmares. Anyway, Frank McKay here. Moon Unit Zappa. Moon Unit Zappa is the author of Earth to Moon, a memoir. And it's by the daughter of the late, great Frank Zappa, the genius Frank Zappa, and Gail Zappa. Frank McKay signing off. Moon Unit Zappa has been our very special guest. We'll see you all next time on The Frank McKay Show.
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7: 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It's the Chris Hahn Daily Rant.
9: Trump is mostly winning at the Supreme Court. I mean, he didn't get his ban on mail-in ballots coming in after Election Day. He didn't get that. He's not going to get this, what he calls SAVE Act, which I know he's trying to say is just a voter ID act. He's not getting the SAVE Act because the SAVE Act would ban all mail-in ballots. And it would purge the voter rolls and make everybody have to register again in most states. It would make it so you had to vote in person, and there are Republicans from places like Alaska where to vote in person on Election Day, which is what he wants everybody to do, you'd have to get on a plane to do that in like Alaska. When I first started in politics a long time ago, when I was a teenager, Republicans in New York State were particularly good at reaching out to absentee voters. We were always concerned that if it went to absentee voters, we were going to lose because they did a better job of identifying those voters, speaking to those voters, and getting them to vote Republican. And most of the time, if it went to absentee ballots, Democrats would lose. Not always, but most of the time. Nobody said the Republicans were cheating at it. Now Republicans don't do so well in mail-in voting, absentee ballots included. In fact, if it goes to paper, which is, you know, the term for the mail-in absentee ballots, they almost always lose. At least in New York. And I, you know, some of you are like, oh, you're in New York, it's a liberal state. No, I live out on Long Island where, you know, Republicans controlled Suffolk County for most of my career. I mean, there was a good 25-year period where Democrats did controlled everything. But when I started working in politics in the 90s, Republicans controlled everything. Democrats didn't have anything. They had a few seats in the county legislature and one or two towns. Republicans are at a disadvantage in mail-in voting for one reason and one reason alone. Because Donald Trump does not want them to use mail-in voting. He has decided that mail-in voting is the enemy. What really is the enemy to Donald Trump coming up in 2026 is voting, right? He's not the first president that will suffer major defeats in the midterms, and he will not be the last, unless he's the last president. You know, who knows what's going to happen in this country? He is going to suffer major defeats because he's done a bad job. It has nothing to do with the way people vote. Some of you who are listening to me right now, maybe some of my radio friends, not so much my podcast friends, you're probably saying, hey, you know what? I'm an older American and I enjoy the convenience of a mail-in ballot, but I do it right. You do it right if you do it based on the laws of the states, because elections are run by the states. They are not run by the federal government. Period. And for the president of the United States, who has an aging base, a significantly aging base, right? To discourage mail-in voting, it is political suicide. He should be encouraging mail-in voting, not making it seem like mail-in voting is a problem in America. It's another reason why he will lose. By the way, in 2024, when he won, he didn't go on this whole anti-mail-in voting thing. And I want to echo what Representative Massey said a couple of days ago. Republicans control the White House, both chambers of Congress, the House and the Senate. Yet somehow the elections are rigged. Democrats are cheating. Like, if I was running a cheating campaign, I'd do better than to lose everything, I think. Right? This is a ridiculous statement from a ridiculous human being. Elections are rigged, yet you control everything. Is that a confession? Did you cheat in the election, Mr. President? Because I don't know what you're talking about. Democrats lost the last national election. Lost it big. And now they're going to win it big. Because that's what happens in American politics. It's pendulum. And particularly if you're not doing a very good job, which you're not, this is what happens in American politics. It's no conspiracy. There's no magic to it here. Listen to this. I'll be right back.
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9: 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I am your host, Chris Hahn. I'm at Christopher Hahn on X, Christopher Hahn NY on Instagram, and ChristopherHahn.com. Those are my socials. 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And while you're there, make sure you like, rate, review, subscribe, and tell your friends about the podcast. And if you follow me on the socials, you'll know when I'm going to be on News Nation or some other television outlet where you could watch me talk about politics. So check me out on there. You know, let me just talk for a minute about this, like, pushback from pro-Palestinian protesters in America. It seems to me that there is a person who should be getting most of the wrath of these people. And that person is Donald Trump, right? He doesn't seem to get as much of their ire. I mean, I guess he does, but not directly. They're not protesting in front of the White House every day. Yet when a Jewish member of Congress or potential member of Congress like this man, Mr. Wiener in California, who, for the record, has called Israel's actions in Palestine a genocide, whose only crime to my knowledge is that he himself is Jewish. There's a word for that. It's called anti-Semitism. And, you know, look, you could blame AIPAC for American policy in Israel. You could blame Netanyahu for it. I don't. I blame Donald Trump. Now, I don't like Netanyahu. I think Netanyahu has prosecuted the war against the Palestinians horribly, horrifically. I do believe Israel has a right to defend themselves, but what they did went far beyond that. And democracy should not behave in that manner. And I do think that there's going to be a reckoning politically for him in Israel very soon. I also think that he's the reason why we can't end this war at Iran. But I don't blame him for trying to talk us into the war. He's been trying to talk us into the war for 50 years. We've just had one president after another from both sides of the aisle say no to him. As I discussed, this president was the first one dumb enough to do it. At the end of the day, the person who's made the decision to allow Netanyahu to continue to do what he's doing in Gaza and now in southern Lebanon has been Donald Trump. The man who made the decision to go to war in Iran was not a guy who's in the state legislature in California running for Congress right now. It is Donald Trump. AIPAC's job is to lobby on behalf of the Israeli government here in the United States of America. That's what they do. Donald Trump's the one who made the decision. But there's a lot more ire directed at AIPAC and other Jewish members of Congress and people running for Congress. So when I look at that, I see one thing. I see anti-Semitism. Plain and simple. We could disagree on policy. And frankly, you probably don't disagree with me on policy towards what the Israelis are doing in Gaza. That doesn't mean that I believe Israel doesn't have a right to exist and defend themselves. And maybe that's a line that I won't cross. But, you know, the way this has been going down lately, and again, I'm bringing this up because of what happened to Mr. Wiener in California at a transgender pride parade in San Francisco. People assaulting him, basically. Unreal, in my opinion. Directed at him. They didn't know his record, I bet, but they did know he was a Jew. That's my feeling on it. They didn't know his record. They didn't know where he stood on the issues, but they knew he was Jewish. I you know, look, as someone who is half Jewish, who grew up hearing my grandparents tell stories of the Holocaust that they escaped, I could see it for one thing and one thing only. And I think it's pathetic. I want to call it out for what it is. And I want everyone to call it out for what it is. It's anti-Semitism. That's what it is. Now, you know, look, there are a lot of people running for office around this country that have got a lot of bad things in their background. And I've been thinking about this a lot. I think everybody under 40 is going to have a real hard time running for public office if everything they, every half-baked idea that they put online immediately without thinking about it is something that they need to account for. I always say, like, you know, once I decided to fully be a pundit, and that was about 15 years ago, I said, you know what, I'm never running for office again. I'm going to be a pundit. Because being a pundit means that I have to respond to things. I take on issues that other people wouldn't take on, and I have to come up with an opinion on it. I'm not allowed to just say no or neutral. No, no, that's not your job when you're a pundit. Give us your opinion. I have said many things that I'm sure that if you put in a campaign ad would make me unelectable. And I'm telling you right now that there are a lot of people I mean, I haven't said anything as bad as some of these people. Let's be clear. Some of the stuff that we're seeing is horrible. I'm pretty sure, though, that people under the age of 40 who have been active in social media are going to have a lot of splaining to do over the next couple of years. I think for the next like 30, 40 years in our politics, that's what we're going to see. A lot of people who said dumb things that they didn't even think about, spur of the moment, put it on Twitter or Facebook or something else, and now they're being asked to account for it. Get ready. That's going to be our politics forever. I'm Chris Hahn, and that's The Daily Rant.
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And once again, that's right, folks. Welcome to Tuesday. 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It serves to support law enforcement, participate in special events and programs, all designed to help protect our community. 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From the anti-drinking and driving campaigns to protecting our children with education on the Megazord, the PBA promotes a great relationship between the police and the people it's sworn to serve. Suffolk County, one of the safest counties in the country, the PBA takes pride in its strong belief in our security. They have honored our fallen heroes and contributed greatly to our suburban way of life. Need to find out more information? Go right to the website, www.suffolkcountypba.org. Lou Cervillo, president. Let's get right into it. What an historic day, folks. Supreme Court. Now, by the way, the end of June every year, the Supreme Court gavels out. What does that mean? They tell the 9 members, the Chief Justice tells the other 8 members, we are done for the session. And they don't start again until October. So now they're on vacation. That's right, the 9 members taking a break. One of the branches, co-equal branches of government, the executive, the president obviously is one branch. The Congress, which includes the Senate and the House of Representatives, is another branch. And the third branch, which is the Supreme Court. None is more powerful than the other. They are co-equal. Our founders wanted them that way. And so that's what happened. And so they're done. They had a busy session. They came out with a few decisions today. I mean, it was, you may have heard it already. I'm sure you have. One dealt with the 14th Amendment to the Constitution dealing with birthright citizenship. And the way it was written back, I believe it was an addition to the 14th Amendment right around the time, I think it was 1865. I'm thinking off the top of my head, so please don't hold me to it. I think it was 1865, 14th Amendment to the Constitution, which had to deal with, all of a sudden, the freed peoples of America, the former slaves. And terrible word, horrible word, you know. And we always talk about it on our history segments. We talk a bit about some of the different historical segments in this country, and one of it was the institution of involuntary servitude, slaves, and so on and so forth. And again, I'm not blaming America for that. I mean, the Europeans were the one who introduced slavery, but that's another story. So what are we going to do? 1865, the South loses, and that was their main issue. They felt that the North was essentially making it economically impossible for them to exist, and they needed to exist on this slave labor. About 4 million people in this country were enslaved. Terrible. When you think about the Bill of Rights, what the heck? So you knew at some point it was going to come to a head. Everybody knew it, and it did. In 1860, the beginning of the secession under President Buchanan, we're leaving, and the states left and so on. You know, states like, Maryland actually stayed with the North, but Georgia, South Carolina, North Carolina, Virginia decided to split the coop, Louisiana. Who else? Well, whoever else was in there. So they formed the Confederate States of America. Hey, we're our own new country now. And they didn't really want the Northern forces, military forces, the Union, the Blue, there. So it began with the Fort Sumter, which I believe was right off the coast of South Carolina, which was an American military base. At the time, it was an American military base. But as the way the South looked at it, there's no longer America here. It is now the Union, the Northern states versus the Confederate States of America. We were called the USA. They were called the CSA, Confederate States of America. So they fired on Fort Sumter, and it was the first time that hostilities began, and then there was the Battle of Bull Run, and it started. So 1865 rolls around, all of the bloodshed. It was terrible. It was horrible. 800,000, estimated up was 800,000 on both sides, North and South combined fatalities. Terrible. It was a Holocaust. It was like horrible when you think about it. There was no real, they were fighting out in the open fields, Bull Run, Shiloh, the Battle of Shiloh, that was it, Atlanta, Gettysburg. I mean, Gettysburg was Antietam, the forests, the wilderness campaign. It was a bloodbath. Cause there was no medical. Those guys that got shot, the doctors would look at them and say, you're gonna die.
They couldn't do anything. All right, so that was another very dark moment in American history. The South loses. Lee surrenders to Grant at Appomattox Courthouse in Maryland, 1865, around April 1st, around there, something like that. And pretty much the end of hostilities. There was some skirmishes going on after that. And so the whole idea was, how do we then deal with this country in terms of the equal protection of the laws? Because now you had former slaves that were now liberated or emancipated. They were emancipated in 1863, but the South didn't recognize the Emancipation Proclamation because it was done by a Union president by the name of, you heard of him, Abraham Lincoln. Jefferson Davis, who was the president of the South, said, well, I don't care what you do, Lincoln. You can't tell us because we're a separate country. But they did the Emancipation Proclamation January 1863. So we began with the whole idea is once the war was over, the Emancipation Proclamation applied to everybody. So you had a whole bunch of freed individuals. And the last territory to recognize the freedom of the slaves, or their proper phrase was freedmen. And those are people that are free. Okay, I'm getting to what happened to today, by the way, just in case you're wondering if I'm wandering. No, I'm not wandering. So what happened was, in fact, Juneteenth was basically the last state. It wasn't a state at the time, Texas. They were fighting with the South. They then recognized the North and the legality of the North, and they freed their last slaves in June 19th, I guess it was, Juneteenth. And that just recently became a holiday. That was the last time slavery existed in the United States of America. Good riddance slavery. Terrible time. Terrible. So, and then of course the North then had to occupy the South to make sure that the laws were being abided by, and they tried to, keep the peace, which they did for a short period of time until the North pulled out. And then the South started to pull their shenanigans. Oh, the KKK, you know, they rose up because they didn't like the fact that all these, individuals were now free, and they did everything they could to make sure they weren't free. Of course, the passing of the Jim Crow laws, all of this took place. All right, you get the whole idea. So now, the Congress passes the 14th Amendment, which guarantees equal protection of the laws. It was something that wasn't needed before the Civil War, because it was understood that if you were an American citizen and you were free, you were not a slave, you had the equal protection of laws. Now we had all these people, so we had codify that what do you do with 4 million freed people? Do you make them citizens? Well, yeah. What happens to those individuals that were born into slavery? Are they included in that? So what happened was in the 14th Amendment, they basically came out with birthright to citizenship. They said that if you are born in the United States, then you have all the rights and freedoms and liberties of a citizen. And all you had to do was be born here. No need for, you know, immigration or anything like that, because you were born here. And that included the state where you were born. You were a citizen of the state, and you were a citizen of the United States with all rights appropriated. It wasn't until today, oh, my God, this was incredible, folks. Today this happened. The Supreme Court handed down their ruling on birthright citizenship, and they basically, to the surprise of a lot of scholars out there, including DJT over there in the White House, number 47, because he was pushing this thing. He just felt that you could just step across the border, a woman, if you believe that women are the ones who give birth. Some people don't, but on this radio program, we tend to subscribe to that. Step across the border, give birth, and then you could come back, bring the baby back, but that baby's an American citizen. And they can come back at 18, 19, 20 years old. It doesn't matter. They could become an American citizen because they were born here. Supreme Court ruled today, 5-4, close vote, 5-4, that birthright citizenship is upheld, as stated in the Constitution. So who's happy over this? Well, I found out today that there's something called the birth tourism industry. You ready for that? I'll say it again. The birth tourism industry, where there are somewhat nefarious individuals that are out there that will invite pregnant women or anybody that wants to get pregnant to come here and give birth here so that your child is an American citizen, which could help you at some point down the line to become a resident of the United States of America. So they're selling places in order to come to the United States, and it merely just has to be 5 feet off the border, or 4 feet, or 3 feet.
You just have to be born in the United States, in a state of the United States, and that's what birthright citizenship was. It was initially intended to include all those who were enslaved people, who were born here, could then enjoy the rights and freedoms thereof. It took a long, long time, after the Civil War to really establish the rights and freedoms. It wasn't until the Civil Rights Act, 1965. It took 100 years because it was just terrible stuff going on in the South and their reluctance to give the former slaves any sort of rights. But birthright citizenship upheld today, 2026, held by the Supreme Court. And then they gaveled out and they said, we're out of here, America. Supreme Court is out of session. We'll talk more about this. We're going to be taking some phone calls at the 1:35 hour. We've got Errol Toole on, the sheriff. He'll be calling on and talking about things happening over there at some kind of sheriff's department. And this is the week, folks. America 250. Celebrate. We'll be right back.

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2: 103.9 LI News Radio. I'm Jay Oliver. Nassau County Police, they're investigating domestic disturbance in North Massapequa that left one person injured. Officers did respond to the home on North Oak Street. It was around 8:45 yesterday morning. Detectives were at the home for more than 12 hours before they towed a vehicle from in front of the home. It was around 9 p.m. The nature of the incident, an investigation not yet known, but Nassau Police expected to host a news conference later on this morning. The FAA investigating after JetBlue plane reportedly hit a drone on the approach to JFK Airport. And it happened Monday morning at around 7:15 as the plane crossed the coastline at 3,000 feet. According to reports, ATC.com posted the comments from the pilot who said, quote, "We collided with a drone back there in the turn. It hit us right above the cockpit," unquote. Passengers were able to deplane normally after an otherwise routine landing, and the plane was removed from service for further inspection. For 103.9 LI News Radio, I'm Jay Oliver. Today's news update brought to you by the Town of Islip Industrial Development Agency, where Long Island gets down to business.
3: This is a special report from ABC News. I'm Sherry Preston. The Supreme Court upholding birthright U.S. citizenship to anyone born on U.S. soil. President Trump had signed an executive order trying to ban birthright citizenship to those born to parents in the U.S. illegally, but the justices ruled that was unconstitutional. ABC's Devin Dwyer.
4: This is something that every lower court that has looked at it has struck down or sided against President Trump. So in that sense, it's not that monumental, but it is significant given the political significance to President Trump and what he has put into this case, lobbying the justices on social media, attending those arguments in person.
3: The president left the arguments early as the justices appeared reluctant to strike down birthright citizenship. In other rulings today, the Supreme Court also upheld state bans on transgender athletes and women's sports and struck down limits on party spending in federal elections. This is ABC News.
5: For the LI News Radio Weather Center, an extreme heat watch starts Wednesday. This afternoon, we'll have plenty of sunshine, the high 88. Partly cloudy, can't rule out a thunderstorm tonight, the low 70. Sunny Wednesday, the high 90. It'll be partly cloudy Wednesday night, low 72. Thursday, sunny, high 98. Mainly clear Thursday night, the low 74. Plenty of sunshine Friday, high 98. Sunny, maybe a thunderstorm Independence Day, high 96. From the LI News Radio Weather Center, I'm meteorologist Jim Rinaldi.
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21: And once again, welcome back. Moving right along. Once again, folks, amazing what happened today. The Supreme Court gaveled out, so they're out until October. And pretty much those of us who are government watchers, like myself, and particularly the court, we watched from pretty much October 1st till the end of June. And the most exciting decisions, the ones that many of us were watching throughout the course of the term, were released today. So the birthright citizenship issue as of right now is settled in terms of 1865 or when the 14th Amendment came into place, and to deal with the issue of 4 million newly freed individuals and to make them citizens, which included the children that were born to the enslaved peoples of the United States. So that was a pretty incredible, the Supreme Court. People expected the courts could have modified it. There's so many complicated issues to this that we could bring up. And one of the issues that I would bring up is that the Congress could have dealt with this as opposed to making a decision. Now that the decision is made that you cannot, see, I'm trying to explain it in a way that Congress shall make no law. Okay, so when it comes to constitutional provisions, particularly the Bill of Rights, first 10 amendments, and then other constitutional amendments that came after that, this was the 14th Amendment, that Congress shall make no law abridging the freedoms or essentially going up against the Constitution of the United States. You cannot make laws that violate people's rights. And that it constantly, constantly needs interpretation by the Supreme Court, because Congress doesn't include just the Congress. It includes the Brookhaven Town Board or the Islip Town Board or some village somewhere, that you can't make laws that violate the United States, the Constitution of the United States of America. I think you all get that. And that includes the New York State Constitution. That is the bedrock and framework of our government. So you cannot just pass laws that are just violating different issues in the Supreme Court, which is why we have a Supreme Court. Because eventually, if a local town board somewhere in East Cupcake, Kansas, passes a law, it can be up to constitutional muster, and it has to be. And the Supreme Court, if the Supreme Court decides to hear it, they don't hear a whole lot of cases. They get thousands and thousands of cases submitted to them, but they don't hear them all because they can't. They hear about 150, my understanding is, and the three that came down today, one of them dealt with campaign finance laws. The other dealt with, of course, the birthright citizenship. And the other one said that states can pass laws and do not violate the equal protection of the laws that a biological male who transcends into a female can be barred from sports. It doesn't say has to be barred, but can be. So therefore, a local government somewhere in East Cupcake, Kansas, can pass a law that saying if you were born a male, you cannot participate in female sports. And that was taken all the way to the Supreme Court to decide whether that was a violation of equal protection of the laws. And it was, according to the Supreme Court, that no, the localities, the states, and so on can restrict who participates in female sports. That was pretty epic. I didn't expect that. I expected, I don't know what I expected. Let me just back up on that. I don't know exactly what I expected. But in any case, you know, the phones are open, folks, if you want to give us a call and talk about some of these issues. 631-451-1039. So, it was the campaign finance laws, not necessarily, to be restricted, because again, a lot of it has to do with, your freedom to donate to a candidate of your choice. And, so therefore, you can, in many instances, donate a lot of money. If you have a lot of money, you can donate a lot of money. That they're not going to restrict that on terms of limits on campaign spending. So you can spend, I guess, a lot of money on these different races, particularly when it comes down to the United States Senate. I mean, you've got Senate races in this country that are costing $20, $25 million. That's unheard of. In order to get elected to a job that I don't even think pays $200,000 a year. So the courts were ruling on that, but the court did not want to take a position as to limiting the right of people to raise money to run for public office. So that was seen as a constitutional issue and a rights issue, you know, to free spend. Again, going to the issue of biological men playing in female sports, women's sports. The states have a right to restrict that. And the court ruled that the states do have a right to restrict that, that it isn't a violation of equal protection of the law. So equal protection of the laws was, I'm going to say trial. I'll say on, I don't, that's a loose term that I want to use. It's not necessarily that. Okay. For the most part, it was just to look at the law itself to see if it conforms, and the laws of the states restricting transgender sports was upheld. So interesting. That would be more of a conservative decision. And they held that the states can do that. Nassau County did it under Bruce Blakeman. They had said that they wouldn't allow for these intramural sports, that the county of Nassau was spending money on in terms of having these different sports for the young kids, that they would adhere to biological. And then therefore, in girls' sports and so on, it had to be girls participating in girls' sports, women participating in women's sports. That's a big issue. It was a big issue in the campaign. I don't know why it was a big issue, because for the most part, if you look at it, there's only a certain percentage. I think it's less than one half of 1% affected the population. All we did was talk about that during the 24 election. It got out of hand. And now the Supreme Court makes a decision on it, saying, okay, if your local government wants to pass a law that says men in sports go to men's sports, boys go to boys' sports, girls go to girls' sports, women go to women's sports, and that's it, then it certainly puts a whole different dynamic on the change of language that we have seen some of the woke states doing and so on. So that was a big decision. But the birthright citizenship was also. So that's what happened today. Campaign finance, birthright citizenship, and transgender sports were the three issues handed down today, historic

branch and let them make the decision. See, if you pack the court with political people, you might as well just throw the court out the window, because it's not going to do any good as towards of a checks and balances. And that's clearly what can be seen here. So the Democrats are saying, if we take over and we have the majorities, we're going to pack the court. We're going to put more liberal justices, more woke judges on there, so they would never rule this. I mean, the far left today is screaming bloody murder over the transgender issue. That happened today. And they're also screaming over the issue of the campaign finance. No, they're not. Excuse me. Let me back up then. They're not necessarily screaming over that. But what they're also, they're jumping for joy. That's what I meant to say. They're jumping for joy with the issue of birthright citizenship. Because this way it will allow them to bring in people that they wanted here during the Biden administration, like 10 million people. So you can then bring in illegal immigrants. Now, what do I mean by that? People who are not documented, come on in, because we want to be able to do something with you to help us build the Democratic Party. Now, of course, that's my conjecture, and that is, you know, what I'm saying, not necessarily what might be the motivation. But the whole idea is, why do you bring so many people into this country? But the kids that were born to the Biden illegals, so to speak, are citizens. They are. Then they got here. They may have walked across the Rio Grande River, an example I use all the time. Take your shoes and socks off. Walk across the Rio Grande River. Check in. You don't even have to check in. Just come on in. Tell them that you're here for asylum. Or don't tell them anything. Get on a bus that, or get on a, you know, private bus that somebody rented for you and took you up to a sanctuary state. 4 years of that, folks. 4 years of that. And there were many people in this country that favored that. Leave these people alone. What about the ones that got out of jail? Doesn't matter. Leave them alone. Therefore, if you don't believe what I say, go to New Jersey. Go to that Delaney Hall, where they're holding many of the people that were taken into custody by ICE, who were here illegally, many with criminal records, and go support them, because that's how you feel. That's what you want. And if any of them, there was a pregnancy involved, there, that person then, that child, would have the right to American citizenship, even if they moved out of the state or out of the country and went back there. So the Supreme Court has ruled that today. And if you're wondering if there can be any other way to see that, then I would say they're trying to interpret it. Let me put it this way. They're trying to interpret the decision today to whether there's a way around it. Difficult because of the ruling. I read the concurring opinions, or the dissenting opinions, excuse me. Clarence Thomas wrote a pretty good dissenting opinion. He was opposed to birthright citizenship as is, merely stepping across the border and being born, as opposed to being born after a certain amount of time or whatever the legal status would have been, and what any jurisdiction could pass a law saying that this is the citizenship that we're going to recognize. As of right now, if you ask me, from what I can see, and I don't care how many talking heads are out there on the major media network, I think the court ruled. Court ruled the post-Civil War, the immediate post-American Civil War issue on that. And I think it's going to stand, and it's going to stand to the millions of people that are here. Just it's a set of circumstances that were brought about by the mass illegal migration that took place during the Biden years, which was planned. There was no accident. The millions of people that crossed, it was something that was wanted by the last administration, not necessarily by Joe Biden, because I don't think he was really in control. I think somebody else was. I think some of those far left people that want to call men non-gestating persons, it was those type of people that made the decision to do what they did for whatever nefarious purpose, which always, in my mind, would always have to do with voting and trying to get individuals that came across to be able to vote, to elect more individuals in this country that have that far-left ideology or far-left point of view. But again, our number here is 631-451-1039. If you want to weigh in on this, again, very historical point of view, a very historic day to see that. I consider myself a student of the court, and the way in which they handled it was very interesting, and so I did read the decisions and so on. But let's not mess with the court. It's one of the three branches, one of the three that you could at least say, hopefully, don't have any politics involved. What the Democrats are proposing is to pack it with political people. And once we did that, we lose a good part of our Republican. It cannot be done. We need an impartial court.

0: Now, I'm saying this steadfastly, how important that is, that the checks and balances stay in place. Leave the court at 9. Leave it under the present circumstances right now. The president gets to choose with the vote of the U.S. Senate, and that's the way it's been really since George's day. That's George Washington, 631-451-1039. Terry East Patrick.
1: I've been watching TV all morning about all this. Trump just put on Fox News he's going to go to Congress. There's something they can do in Congress. To override that.
0: Yeah, yes. Yes and no, Terry.
1: This is
0: yes
1: from the slave time. It's not slave time anymore. And people coming in here on the plane, 9 months pregnant. They have the kid in the country. Then they go back to China.
0: Well, I just
1: come back and bomb us.
0: If you heard me earlier, there's something called the birth tourism industry, which is what you just described.
1: Yes.
0: It's an organized effort to bring people, to bring pregnant women into the country to give birth here in order to, I guess, expand the whole idea of immigration and so on. Now, those children can go back with mom and dad to wherever, but they'll always be American citizens. So the birth tourism industry, so it can, to a parents, expecting parents, this might be a way in, even though they're not. Forget that.
1: They don't come in. They stay in their country, and then they plan how they're going to murder us. Would they have a United States citizen part of their family?
0: Yeah. Somebody raised a good point that let's say you have a child born in this country, and their parents happen to be here because they're terrorists, or mom has to be, or whatever. Then they go back to their home country. So this little baby then gets brought up in a situation under terrorist ideology and gets recruited by the terrorist organizations by the time they're 17, 18 years old. Then they come back to the United States. Can they come back here? Yes. They're citizens. And then they could wreak havoc. So somebody raised that. Now, whether that's far-fetched or not, I don't know. Nothing's far-fetched anymore. I don't think, you know. So you never know. So they could come back to the United States as an American terrorist. Get there.
1: All right, what does this packing the court mean?
0: Packing the court means that, let's say Democrats take over. They don't like the Trump appointees back during his first term. He didn't appoint anybody yet during his second term. Packing the court means that they would change the law to say instead of 9 justices, we want 14 or 13. So therefore, now we're going to be short 4 judges. And who would be able to pick that would be a Democratic president. Goes out and picks the most far left, non-gestating people, and come out with really radical individuals that if the Senate so chose, you could pack the court with far lefties that are going to make all sorts of crazy decisions that do not allow for the good checks and balances and the upholding of the Constitution, of how the Constitution is read. I think that alone, Terry, would be the worst thing that can happen to this country governmentally. That's what I
1: think. Well, how can they just decide we're going to do this? I mean,
0: well, you could do it by vote. You get the House of Representatives, yes, votes. And then, of course, what happens after that would be the Senate. But you would need a switchover between the House would have to switch over in November, which it will. Right now, if you ask me, people get mad. I'm thinking the Dems are going to win in November. That's what I'm thinking.
1: They're going to
0: make Hakeem Jeffries. You know damn well, Terry, that Hakeem Jeffries will put that on his agenda. You know that. And then it depends on what happens in the Senate. You got guys like Grant Plantner running. Think about it. And if Grant Plantner's running, then, which he is, and if he wins, he'll go along on anything. He's a crazy man with a Nazi tattoo. Not to mention, you know, this other stuff. I mean, this is what you got. You got Tallarico in Texas. If all of a sudden Tallarico wins, Grand Platinum wins.
1: What's going on here? What are they voting for? Why are they putting these people up on a pedestal? They're not worth anything.
0: Well, the Democratic Party has put them forward for people to vote for. If they win in a legitimate election, then that's the voice of the people. Vox Populi, I think they said in Latin. The voice of the people. And that's how a democracy works.
1: One more comment, and then we'll go. The transgenders, why can't they make a category for them only? We've got the male race, we've got the female race, and we've got the transgender race. Wouldn't that end all this crap?
0: Well, you mean, they're not necessarily, you wouldn't put it in racial, you would put it in a gender form. You wouldn't say a race. They're not a race. Male is not a race.
1: I mean a running race.
0: A running race.
1: Whatever, you mean as
0: a sport? Put them in the same sport as a race? Cause the men would still win. Men would win a mile.
1: You're not listening to what I'm saying. I mean, the men are going to be running a race today. Okay, then we got the females running a race today. And then we're going to have the transgenders running the race today.
0: Okay.
1: A separate category for them only.
0: I guess you could do that, I guess. I don't think men should be in men's sports, women should be in women's sports. And by the way, Terry, it's less than 0.5% of the population participates in any sort of real sports that would affect the trans community. Why are we even talking about this? It's such a small percentage of people.
1: Yeah, well, they need mental health, because we had a resident here who ended up committing suicide. He was a male trying to become a female, and then they found him in his apartment.
0: Yeah, no, that's a big problem.
1: He's
0: a big problem.
1: Suicide.
0: Yeah, it's a big problem among transgender people. It is.
1: Okay, that's all.
0: Thanks, Terry. Appreciate it. Well, believe it or not, we're backing up to a commercial break. We're going to take a short break when we get back. We've got the sheriff coming up next. Errol Toulon. We'll be right back.

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2: Live from the LI News Radio studios in the heart of Islip at Long Island's MacArthur Airport. From the city to the tips of the North and South Fork. 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
6: For 103.9 LI News Radio, I'm Jay Oliver. Nassau County Police, they're investigating domestic disturbance in North Massapequa. That left one person injured. Officers did respond to the home on North Oak Street. It was around 8:45 yesterday morning. Detectives were at the home for more than 12 hours before they towed a vehicle from in front of the home. It was around 9 p.m. The nature of the incident, an investigation not yet known, but Nassau Police expected to host a news conference later on this morning. The FAA investigating after JetBlue plane reportedly hit a drone on the approach to JFK Airport. And it happened Monday morning at around 7:15 as the plane crossed the coastline at 3,000 feet. According to reports, ATC.com posted the comments from the pilot who said, quote, "We collided with a drone back there in the turn. It hit us right above the cockpit," unquote. Passengers were able to deplane normally after an otherwise routine landing, and the plane was removed from service for further inspection. For 103.9 LI News Radio, I'm Jay Oliver. Today's news update brought to you by the Town of Islip Industrial Development Agency, where Long Island gets down to business.
7: This is a special report from ABC News on Michelle Franzen. Ending out their current term, the Supreme Court issuing three decisions today. Justices rejected President Trump's efforts to rescind birthright citizenship, the clause in the 14th Amendment affirming babies born in the U.S. are U.S. citizens. Here's ABC's Devin Dwyer.
8: This is something that every lower court that has looked at it has struck down or sided against President Trump. So in that sense, it's not that monumental, but it is significant given the political significance to President Trump and what he has put into this case, lobbying the justices on social media, attending those arguments in person.
7: In another case, justices ruled to uphold a lower court ban on trans athletes from playing on school teams for women and girls. And the Supreme Court also issued a decision rolling back longstanding limits on the amount of money political parties can spend in coordination with individual candidates for federal office, saying the spending limits violated the First Amendment. This is ABC News.
9: From the LI News Radio Weather Center, an extreme heat watch starts Wednesday. This afternoon, we'll have plenty of sunshine, the high 88, partly cloudy, can't rule out a thunderstorm tonight, the low 70. Sunny Wednesday, the high 90, it'll be partly cloudy Wednesday night, low 72. Thursday, sunny, high 98, mainly clear Thursday night, the low 74. Plenty of sunshine Friday, high 98. Sunny, maybe a thunderstorm Independence Day, high 96. From the LI News Radio Weather Center, I'm meteorologist Jim Rinaldi.
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22: And once again, welcome back. Moving right along on our Tuesday edition, this segment of our program is being brought to you by the Suffolk County Police Benevolent Association, the PBA. 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The PVA takes pride in its strong belief in our security. They have honored our fallen heroes who contributed greatly to our suburban way of life. Need to know more? Right to the website, folks. www.suffolkcountypva.org. Lou Savillo, President. Let's get right into it. Now, what do we do? Every other Tuesday, we have the great sheriff on, Harold Tolan. He's really made quite the commitment to come on our program and talk about all of the great things that the sheriff's department is doing. And I enjoy it a lot, too. I've known Errol for many years and just probably one of the best public officials that you could possibly ask for. And just doing a fantastic job over there, too. Errol Tolan, how are you?
0: I'm doing great, Tom. Thank you for having me on.
22: Well, I have a very important question, even before we get into our agenda, so to speak. And I do this because of your background as a bat boy for the New York Yankees. What is the mood like when they're losing games the way they are in such a ridiculous fashion? Give us an inside info.
0: You know, when I was with the team, very pensive because they're trying to figure out what is going on. You know, everybody realizes that their jobs can be in jeopardy, whether it's the manager or a player being traded. What direction is the team going to go? Is there some rookie in the minors that they want to bring up to try and spark the club? So, you know, when they start to hit, a substantial losing streak, especially four against their arch rivals, the Red Sox, it's a little troubling, but I have faith in them.
22: Yeah, I do too, but, you know, I get so mad, I shut the game off. I just can't watch it anymore. And I live for the games, for the first pitch. But then if they're losing by the third or fourth inning, I'm done with it. And I watch the Bat Boys, and I keep thinking of you, that you must have been able to hear and see so many different things and really learn what it's like to be on the inside like that. So, and I think it's quite a valuable life experience. Do you think you took what you learned in those days to what you even do today? Is that possible?
0: Yes, I mean, absolutely. Mr. Steinbrenner was a very compassionate person who really gave people second chances. But what I really saw was the hard work that these men put into honing their craft, whether getting in early for batting practice, taking in field, getting into the training room, you know, because, you know, right next to them in the locker room could be their potential competition, which could cause a trade or a release. So the pressure to perform every single day is there, and that's something I noticed and something I've taken with me.
22: Wow, yeah, that's interesting. I look at an Anthony Volpe, young kid. What is he, 24, 25 now? He's got to have so much pressure because he's got to go out there and produce. Is that what you just said illustrated upon somebody like an Anthony Volpe?
0: Yes, you know, when Jeter and Bernie Williams and Gerard Williams and Posada, Andy Pettit, you know, when they were all rookies, you can see, you know, I saw when they came up, I mean, Guidry was there, Goose Gossett.
22: Wow.
0: Passage Hunter, they were all established major leaguers at that time. But when you see rookies come up, especially rookies with so much hype, and they don't perform, you know, it's really tough on them. And, you know, New York is a tough place to play. I think, you know, Frank Sinatra said it best, if you can make it here, you can definitely make it anywhere. But it is a very, very tough and demanding place. And fans are sometimes unforgiving.
22: Yeah.
0: And once you do great, then they'll love you. But when they hate you, oh, boy, do they hate you.
22: Wow, amazing. We're listening to Sheriff Errol Tolan talking about his younger days as a bat boy for the greatest team on the planet, New York Yankees. And I find it fascinating to get that inside scoop. And today he's our sheriff. Quite interesting when one thinks about it. Just one other question. Did you play baseball? Were you in, let's say, collegiate sports or high school?
0: I played baseball in high school and then also in my community college. I went to Kingsborough Community College where I played baseball. So I was avid, and I lived in the Bronx. I lived a few blocks away from Yankee Stadium. So from the old Yankee Stadium to then the new one that was opened up in 76 to the one that's open now, I've been able to be a part of all three of those buildings.
22: Wow. You had the pinstripes there, my good friend. You had the pinstripes. All right, now.
0: Yes, sir, and I could say I was the last Mayor's Trophy game that was played when we went over to Shea Stadium Yeah. When Joe Torre was the manager with Lee Mazzelli and Doug Flynn, Steve Henderson, Pat Zachary. But the interesting thing, you know, as I said, Joe Torre was the manager, and then years later he became a World Series manager with the New York Yankees.
22: With the New York Yankees. Well, that's such history. That's such, baseball is such embedded into American culture. And I think it's something that we all need to think about sometimes because it's the American pastime. Well, anyhow, a couple of weeks ago, I had Kevin Catalina on, our police commissioner, and he talked about the U.S. Open. And, of course, all the different, the nature of law enforcement throughout Suffolk County was involved in that. He had certainly mentioned under your leadership that the sheriff's department would be there. How did that go? Now that we're it's over and we're looking back, what kind of task was that for your agency? And what you guys had to do?
0: You know, it was really a monumental, not only a task, but a great collaboration. You know, we had over 50 deputies on site for each day, and we were in charge of one of the four zones on the course, you know, providing security in that area. And, you know, the deputies were part of the planning of the operations planning for the event for over a year. And, you know, when I walked the course and walked with our deputies, you know, not only was I very proud, but they were doing such a phenomenal job under, you know, very long hours. A lot of people say, oh, it's the big deal, they're on the golf course. But, you know, there is a tremendous amount of responsibility with, you know, when you're seeing now hecklers that we've really never seen before on the golf course and who knows what other threats. And that's why, you know, they provided player escorts. We had drone monitoring of certain areas outside the course, and our tactical and emergency management teams were on site if needed, and great coordination from our chief deputy and our captain. So I'm very proud of them.
22: Now, this was about, maybe you could set the timeline. Wasn't that MMA thing on the White House lawn about a week before that, and they had those four, I don't know, clowns, but they were trying to plan some sort of a terrorist action and so on. What was that hanging over this whole event?
0: You know, since we've been preparing for this for over a year, I think we were prepared for anything. And that's the collaborative effort of all the agencies participating. But I really don't think that would have happened. And if it would have, it would have been terminated very quickly. So I've had the fullest confidence in all of us working collaboratively to make sure that this was a safe and enjoyable Open, safe for the players, enjoyable for the fans.
22: You know, one thing that Police Commissioner Kevin Catalina had said was the coordination with the Sheriff's Department, Southampton PD, the New York State Police, and certainly how important that was. And I think there was some federal involvement and so on. And he did indicate the same thing that you just did. It was about a year in the planning. Was there a lot of meetings that took place, strategy sessions? I mean, we're talking about nerve-wracking stuff here, Sheriff, if you think about it.
0: Yes, there were many meetings, and probably unlike Commissioner Catalina, who's an avid golfer, you know, he was probably a lot more embedded into the meetings. I guess from an operational standpoint, he has a tremendous history with the New York City Police Department. So, you know, with him at the helm over there, and then, you know, our federal partners in Southampton, you know, I think it just went very seamlessly, and we had minimal issues.
22: You know, again, from obviously it went off without, what we hear is went off without a hitch. And I think that was an important aspect to it. And I looked it up, the U.S. Open, when I spoke to the police commissioner. We're no stranger to that. We've had it a whole bunch of times. I can remember when I was on the job being assigned there also. I think what year that was, might have been 96 or something like that. So Long Island does get these type of events that take place. And it does require law enforcement. It does require, you know, the leadership of what you provide and our police commissioner and also the East End departments and so on. Do you train on a regular basis for this, or you just wait for the event to come up?
0: No, our staff are training continually because of, you know, various threats and to really keep up on what's going on. And so whether we train together as a team, or we train with other law enforcement agencies, or even if it's just a tabletop, you know, we're preparing for all types of issues to mitigate them as safely and as quickly as possible.
22: Yeah, very important. So the Sheriff's Department, that includes corrections and includes our deputies, the law enforcement, and so on. You're on the move. Promotional ceremonies going. I mean, that's great. To me, you can move up in a career. I think it makes it attractive to our young people that are studying criminal justice. When you have that type of promotional upward movement that's taking place, you just had a big ceremony earlier this month.
0: Yes, we had a little over 20 officers and professional staff who were promoted or appointed to investigator over the past few months. And one of the nicest things, that, as you know, well know, is to have the family members there to enjoy and understand the commitment that their loved one has made as they, you know, move up through the ranks or have, you know, gained some sort of appointment. And so, you know, we're really happy that the family members were able to be there, take pictures with their loved ones and just share in the moment.
22: That's and the ceremony, does it include, obviously, I'm making the assumption you're the speaker there. Does it include motivational type of speakers who have maybe been through the process or have talked to the people that are now on their way up? There's nothing better than that in my mind to see the promotions that are taking place. Is it a ceremony that you could look back on?
0: Yes, I do believe so. And, you know, that's a very good point that maybe we'll bring someone outside of myself talking about my own experience and enjoying not only the responsibilities that are now that I'm tasked with, but also the continuation to continue to strive and move through the ranks is what I really want to encourage, you know, to have future leaders in the sheriff's office.
22: Very important when we think about it. Always bring in the bad boy thing when you speak. You got to bring that in. I think that's so important. All right. Corrections. There was, on June 9th, there was a, I guess, a corrections ceremony. You guys hired some new folks.
0: Yes. 35 new correction officers graduated on June 9th. And, you know, there's several awards presented out during the ceremony to some of the graduates. And it's really good. You know, they go through 14 weeks of training, you know, to include, you know, security and supervision, defensive tactics, you know, legal issues, essential services, chemical agents or chemical and weapons. So, you know, it's a great career. And, you know, accomplishing getting through the academy in one piece as a collective whole, and then, you know, of course, you're dispersed out to field training for a couple of weeks, and then you're on your own on various posts throughout either Riverhead or Yaphank. And, you know, we want to make sure that our staff are well-prepared when they, you know, are by themselves. And, you know, we want to be able to support them as they embark on this new career.
22: And that now brings the number up above 850. What are you slated for? I'm just trying to think off the top of my head. I always thought that that was about your number that you had as far as just the COs that are working the facilities and so on. Is that the mandated strength that you have, or can you go beyond that?
0: No, we can go beyond that, a little bit over 900. You know, some of the issues that we have is the fact that our members of service do move unilaterally to other agencies. So if they've taken the deputy sheriff's exam or the Suffolk County Police or Nassau, you know, we do lose members, not as many as we did in the past, but we continue to lose members to other agencies, which is why sometimes achieving that number is extremely difficult.
22: Well, I think the 850 number, you're able to achieve that. I know when you first took office, or even earlier, it was very difficult. And I know there was a lot of overtime and many of the COs, they were burnt out. This is what I hear on the QT. I'm not going to give any names out, but they were working on a lot of overtime. And have you been able to eliminate that? Not eliminate, excuse me, get that back. Alleviate that a little bit.
0: Yeah, you know, we're trying our best. You know, of course, the summer months are the most difficult with various contractual issues that are in place. But we are definitely making headway in the overtime issue. And a lot of the new and younger correction officers aren't like the old timers. They're, you know, the old timers will continue to work the overtime and grind, where a lot of the newer officers like that work-life balance and work a minimal amount of overtime. So that's where some of the challenges become.
22: And now we have to get back to baseball. Now, you guys had a baseball clinic? I know the hockey is big over there at the Sheriff's Department, but so there's a baseball clinic going on. Tell us about that.
0: Yes, you know, this is our third annual baseball clinic with Valor Sports. It's a free clinic that was held at Tanner Park in Copaig. And we had about a little over 50 kids, both boys and girls, between the ages of 7 to 13, who really work for 2 hours of lessons and drills with New York State Hall of Famer Lou Bernardi and members of our Sheriff's Office softball team. So it was a great event, and Chick-fil-A was very kind enough to provide some free lunch for all the participants. And it really worked to strengthen our bond with, you know, the community. 7-Eleven provided free drinks for the kids, their parents, and the officers. So it was really, and it was a beautiful day. It was absolutely beautiful. And Ray Negron, who's worked for the Yankees for over 50 years, stopped by to say hello to the kids and showed him his World Series ring, which is very nice.
22: Wow. Just amazing. You know, a lot of people don't think about it. What is the role of our elected sheriff? What is the role of our sheriff's department? And you guys do such great things. I hear it from the civic associations and the community groups. Some of the school superintendents will always say to me, sheriff's department is always available to us for dissemination of information, having to do with law enforcement and what they do, and even just helping kids out. And that certainly is one of the greatest things. And I know I'm doing an editorial right now, which is what I'm doing, but I want people to know that. And we're very lucky here in Suffolk County. On a more enforcement note, is it's summer months. We're here. The big weekend coming up. BWI, DWI. What should people expect out there?
0: Well, expect out in force the state police, the Suffolk County Police Department, and the Sheriff's Office out there on our roadways to ensure that people are not under the influence, whether they're using drugs, smoking marijuana, or you know, drinking. We ask, if you're going to indulge, to please stay where you're at, take an Uber, or have someone else drive, especially on our roadways and our waterways, you know, where there have been several horrific accidents over the last several years. And, you know, boating while intoxicated carries some severe penalties, facing fines of up to $1,000 and maybe even 1 year in jail. And you don't want to be in Sheriff Toulon's house for a year. Not the best place to be, especially when you can be enjoying a barbecue on a Saturday or Sunday during the summer months.
22: We can't say that enough and to impress that upon people. And just a point of clarification, a lot of people, we've seen the Suffolk County Police Marine Bureau out there in the Great South Bay and so on. But Long Island is a long island, and there's a lot of waterways to the east, the Fire Island, and the east of the Shinnecock Bay and so on. I think a lot of people are not in the realization that you guys have your own Marine Bureau also. Is that correct?
0: Yes, we do. We have several watercrafts that can go out there, and we will be out there, you know, this weekend and every weekend to ensure that operators of their motor crafts are doing it safely and responsibly, which is all we can ask. So I'm looking forward to getting reports from my staff. And, you know, as of January 1st of 2025, under Brianna's law, it requires anyone operating a motorized watercraft of any age must complete a state-approved boater safety course, and that holds a valid boating safety certificate. And we really want to make sure and encourage every individual to take that class.
22: And so how important it is. Sheriff, I want to wish you the best in your department. America 250, it's here, and there's going to be a lot of celebrations going on this weekend. The best to you and your family, and we'll talk again in a couple of weeks, my good friend. Thank you, Sheriff Errol Toulon.
0: Thank you, sir. God bless you.
22: All right, let's take a short break, folks. Well, wait a minute. Before we do that, I did want to back up what the sheriff was saying, is that whole idea of driving while intoxicated, boating while intoxicated, it's always big. It's big every day, but when we come to these weekends, particularly when it comes to July 4th and Memorial Day, which just passed, and Labor Day coming up, people just think it's okay. It's a holiday, summer holiday weekend. It's okay for me to go to a barbecue or to drink and to jump in a car. Nothing, you know, again, you can do all the drinking you want. Just do not get behind the wheel. But some people just forget that because it's a holiday weekend and it's the summertime. Well, it's not. Just be careful out there, folks. We're going to take a short break. When we get back, we're taking phone calls. 631-451-1039.

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6: 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Nassau County, Suffolk County, all the news from our island in one place. 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
4: 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I'm Jay Oliver. The heat is on across Long Island as we're heading into the holidays.

0: appointed three of them?
1: Kavanaugh, Barrett. Kavanaugh, Gorsuch, and Amy Coney Barrett.
0: Right.
1: And,
0: and that was in large part because, what was her name, Ginsburg tried to hold on for, I guess she thought Hillary, everybody thought Hillary was going to win and she wanted to, so that, that screwed up, the court. You know, and also because, what's his name? Mitch McConnell, who I hope is all right, actually. I think he's been in the hospital, but, he would not allow Obama's, Merrick Garland to go for, he wouldn't put him up for, you know, for a vote. So that, that was wrong. But, you know, my thing, Tom, is the Supreme Court should never, in either favor, should never go past 5-4. You know, that should be the rule. Instead of packing the court like they wanted to, Democrats want to do and whatnot, and the Republicans are going to add 5 to it, just make it 5-4, period. You can't go past it. You know, like, it has to be a...
1: Now, let me hear you correctly. In other words, you want to keep the Supreme Court at 9 members. Correct?
0: Correct. At 9 members.
1: Yes.
0: However, you can never have more than a 5-4 advantage. That should be, I believe that should be the, that would be a much, I guess more bipartisan way of going forward, a more democratic way.
1: Well, how would you know that though? How would you, I mean, there was a surprise today. I was surprised at birthright citizenship. I was surprised that Amy Coney Barrett, you know, the darling of Donald Trump, supposedly, she voted in the majority in the minority. So.
0: Right, Tom, I'm not saying the outcome of a particular case. What I'm saying is the justices themselves, the judges themselves, it should never go, it should be 5-4 either way, but you should never, it should never be where it's 6 Democratic judges and 3 conservative or vice versa. Because that to me is a major problem. But, you know, Tom, why I called is, you know, we're talking about the transgender situation. You know, like, it's not a situation, Tom. You know, it's 5 kids across the country that want to play. You know, like, I'm not in favor of them playing sport, you know, female sports, but it is not the major prevalent
1: I said
0: problem
1: that
0: Fox News makes it out to be. It's an, you know, but when Fox does that, it riles up the people that call in this show, the MAGAs across the country, where they actually think it's this ongoing prevalent problem. It is not pervasive in any way, Tom. There's maybe 10 kids across the country, 5 kids across the country. But I don't know why Fox does it other than to anger people and to scare people and to say this is what America's turning into. It's not, Tom. I mean,
1: First of all, you and I are in agreement on that. You heard me say that. We're in agreement.
0: I did.
1: You know, but what I can't understand is that this case made it to the United States Supreme Court. You know how difficult that is? I mean, they get writs of judicial review like 6,000 a year, and they hear a little over 100 cases. Most of the cases don't even make it to that. This case made it to that. And there were groups out there that wanted the Supreme Court to make a decision as to the legality of this, when in essence, yes, in my, you said 5 kids, 10 kids, you might be right, you know, for the most part, whatever the number is, yet it made it. And so I wouldn't blame Fox News for making it an issue. It's the individuals that put in millions of dollars in this case to get it through the lower courts and to get it before the United States Supreme Court so they can get a ruling on this. And there were plus and minuses. And by the way, this was a loss to Donald Trump. He didn't, you know, he was hoping that, you know, they would, as far as a loss to Donald Trump was the birthright citizenship. So the birthright, that's what I meant to say. The birthright citizenship case was a loss. So in a way, I'm kind of glad about that because it's not a rubber stamp for Donald Trump and it shouldn't be for any president at all. At ever. I love the Supreme Court. I would like them to be the neutral arbiters between a very partisan Congress and a very partisan president, which, by the way, has been the history of this country since 250, well, a little after that, because 250 years was not the beginning of the country, 260, you know, 240 years, whatever. The Constitution was written, and it wasn't supposed to be this way. But I always hope that the Supreme Court remains where it is in terms of making decisions that are fair and neutral. And kind of today was it. And I'm glad about that. You know. So that's what I have to say. Took up the time. Yeah, Mike, you got more time.
0: No, not at all. I honestly, I agree with pretty much everything you said. You know, that's the truth. The one thing I would say is that I would prefer, you know, like, if there was a way, I mean, there's always a way to do it.

0: make an amendment to an amendment, or you make, you know, you write up the law, where it has to be 5-4 in either direction. It can't be more than that. I think would make the country just a more balanced place, which is what, you know, I mean, we talk about how far left the Democratic Party's going, and I'll say to you how far right you guys have gone, and eventually we'll meet back in the middle, you know, like that. Where else do you go, you know?
1: Mike, just one clarification. So if there was a 6-3 decision or even an 8-0 decision, in other words, that would be invalid. It has to be 5-4.
0: No, Tom. What I'm saying, in other words, justice-wise, judge-wise, it can never be 6-3 like it is right now.
1: Yeah.
0: In other words, there has to be, there can be 5 conservatives, 4 Democrats. There can be 5 Democrats, 4 conservatives. But no more than that. You can't, when you have it this lopsided 6-3, it does not seem impartial, Tom. And with a lot of the rulings throughout, it has not, it seems like they did Trump's bidding. With the exception of today, to be honest, like, you know, it's one of the few times they've, you know, that.
1: We'd have to amend the Constitution. I wouldn't want to put it into the hands of the president, which it is. The president makes a decision and the Senate then makes the approval. I wish there could be an independent way to choose Supreme Court justices, and I think we might get more of a nonpartisan decision. I don't care about the Congress and I don't care about the president. I care that the Supreme Court rules in a fair and impartial manner. It would be so difficult to do it the way that you're saying, because we do have, we have Democratic presidents and we have Republican presidents, and they're going to move in that direction. See, Donald Trump, in my mind, of course I say a lot of good things about him, but I also said that when he berated the Supreme Court at the State of the Union, I cringed. That's not the way it's supposed to be. For God's sakes, they're supposed to be aside from this. And then when he went on the first day of deliberations on the birthright citizenship case, he has no business being there because he is the one branch of government. So this guy, certainly as president, he redefined the presidency. But I really believe it's going to go back to the way it's supposed to be. So that, to me, I you know, those two instances bother me, because I believe in the sanctity of the United States Supreme Court, and I wish there was a way to do it, that the judges there thought in terms of a strict constructionist point of view in terms of the Constitution, not towards a registered Democrat or a registered Republican or whatever. So I wish that's the way I would like to see it go. And by the way, that's the way it was supposed to be. So. And that's it. Any final thoughts?
0: Yes, no, just what I had said. I just think 5-4 in either direction is the fairest way to go. You know, like, so in other words, if three openings open up under, if three openings had opened up under Obama, he can't put in 3 Democratic judges. You know, you know what I'm saying? Like, it can.
1: Yeah, no, I do. I do understand it. And that's what the Senate is supposed to do. But the Senate is as partisan as can be. See, the Senate is supposed to approve the president's decisions. You know, that's the way it's written in the Constitution.
0: That's what gets me with Trump and honestly with the MAGA people. Like, you control the Supreme Court. You have the presidency. You have both chambers of the House. You have the House and the Senate. When will you be happy? Like, what will make you happy? You have all the levers of power. You have them.
1: The good thing is,
0: and now if you don't win in November, you're going to lose in November, and you're going to say it was rigged, and that's sad, Tom.
1: We're going off the subject a little bit, but I would say out of the three decisions,
0: that's where we're going.
1: Yeah, the three decisions didn't all go for Trump, and I think that to me was a good thing, even though the birthright citizenship came, very very complicated case. The birthright citizenship, because it's written into the Constitution. How do you then nullify that? The Supreme Court is not supposed to nullify it. They're supposed to determine laws that brought before them that are unconstitutional. Birthright citizenship's in there.
0: Honest truth, though, if Obama or Biden or anybody was in office and did the things that Trump, I mean, Tom, don't take my word, like my feelings about it. Look up what the Trump family is making off of his presidency.
1: Off the top.
0: How much he charged? Like, look at this, Tom. The level of corruption is
1: They're a business family. They have multi corporations. Even Barron has Barron has made a couple of million dollars on his own, and he just graduated high school 2 years ago or 3 years ago. I mean, the family has inroads into making money. They're, you know, an entrepreneurial family. I want to get to Bill, though, but I appreciate the call. Thanks, Mike. Appreciate it. Bill, Nasty. You got a bunch of minutes.
2: Yeah, I'll tell you. Kavanaugh said that the way around his birthright is to go to Congress and enact laws. Unfortunately, yes. You know, the point that was being made through the Supreme Court is a valid point because it was made during the Civil War so that slaves could, you know, be citizens, so their families could be citizens. You know, and to me, I think, you know, that the Supreme Court ruled incorrectly on that matter, if you ask me. You there, Tom? Tom?

0: Are you there? Are you there, Bill?
1: Yeah, I'm here. What happened?
0: Yeah, we just had a quick glitch. That's all. You're back on. Get it, sir.
1: That's okay. I don't know where I let off, but, you know, I think the Supreme Court ruled incorrectly on that matter because it was created during the Civil War so that slaves could be, you know, citizens. And,
0: yeah. You know, well, you're right. You're right about that.
1: To the population.
0: Right. That's exactly. So, I mean, yeah. It was written in order to, well, what do we do with 4 million people we just freed? They didn't have any legal status in this country, so we had to give them legal status. And the legal status were, okay, you're all going to become citizens, but what about the babies that were born? So they added that to it. And that's where that clause came in, that if you were born in the United States, and that you, depending on, and that includes the state you were born in, that you are a citizen of the United States. And so that was the whole idea of that. And today that was reaffirmed in a Supreme Court decision.
1: You know, Tom, it's funny how Mike calls out Trump on making money, like he's not allowed to make money. But yet, what about our congressmen and Biden that took how many millions of dollars on from Ukraine, you know, as a bribe? You know,
0: something that you had sent me again, and it's something I've been looking at. I've been reading Josh Hawley's bill. The mere fact of the members of the Congress and the U.S. Senate get insider information and then buy stocks in those companies that are going to get some sort of really big contract. Don't you wish you knew that ahead of time, Bill? Don't you wish I knew it ahead of time?
1: I wish I had insight. You know, I do have a program that does tell me of their trades, you know, so I try to mimic a lot of their trades.
0: Yeah, but if you're sitting on the House Foreign Affairs Committee and you know that a particular company that makes drones is about to get a $2 billion contract, and they're trading at $80 a share, okay? What would you do?
1: Or even $6 a share.
0: $6 a share. Or would you go there and say, I think I'm going to put $10,000 into this company. How much money are you walking? You're walking away with almost $100,000. And we're seeing this among so many members of Congress. Josh Hawley has a bill that says you cannot trade on the Dow during the years and 2 years after you leave public service.
1: Well, truthfully, they should be putting their money in like it's managed a program where they don't touch it. They don't have any say over their investments. It's done by somebody else. You know what I'm saying?
0: Well, I don't think they should participate in the stock market. They shouldn't participate. I mean, they're getting insider information.
1: They're getting rich off of our dollars, and yet the American people don't benefit at all from any of this stuff.
0: Now, I'll give you a quick tip.
1: The government is created to benefit the people,
0: right?
1: And that's what people don't understand.
0: Right now, Bill, Elon Musk and Jeff Bezos are competing for the lunar lander for the next year or so. Whoever gets the lunar lander contract from NASA, that particular company is going to skyrocket, be it SpaceX or now, do you think the Congress is going to know ahead of time? There are members of Congress that are going to know ahead of time who got the contract?
1: Of course. Tommy
0: Suozzi
1: is going to get rich.
0: Yeah, exactly. They're all going to jump into it. Well, we're out of time. Bill from Mesa.
1: Thanks,
0: Bill. Appreciate it. So in the meantime, it's the 2 o'clock hours upon us. Everybody have a good day, safe day, happy day. See you all tomorrow.

0: right through the very heart of it. New York, New York.
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6: 103.9 LI News Radio. I'm Jay Albanazzo. County police, they're investigating domestic disturbance in North Massapequa that left one person injured. Officers did respond to the home on North Oak Street. It was around 8:45 yesterday morning. Detectives were at the home for more than 12 hours before they towed a vehicle from in front of the home. It was around 9 p.m. The nature of the incident, an investigation not yet known, but Nassau police expected to host a news conference later on this morning. The FAA investigating after a JetBlue plane reportedly hit a drone on the approach to JFK Airport. And it happened Monday morning at around 7:15 as the plane crossed the coastline at 3,000 feet. According to reports, ATC.com posted the comments from the pilot who said, quote, "We collided with a drone back there in the turn. It hit us right above the cockpit," unquote. Passengers were able to deploy normally after an otherwise routine landing, and the plane was removed from service for further inspection. For 103.9 LI News Radio, I'm Jay Oliver. Today's news update brought to you by the Town of Islip Industrial Development Agency, where Long Island gets down to business.
7: This is a special report from ABC News. I'm Michelle Franzen. Ending out their current term, the Supreme Court issuing three decisions today. Justices rejected President Trump's efforts to rescind birthright citizenship, the clause in the 14th Amendment affirming babies born in the U.S. are U.S. citizens. Here's ABC's Devin Dwyer.
8: This is something that every lower court that has looked at it has struck down or sided against President Trump. So in that sense, it's not that monumental, but it is significant given the political significance to President Trump and what he has put into this case, lobbying the justices on social media, attending those arguments in person.
7: In another case, justices ruled to uphold a lower court ban on trans athletes from playing on school teams for women and girls. And the Supreme Court also issued a decision rolling back longstanding limits on the amount of money political parties can spend in coordination with individual candidates for federal office, saying the spending limits violated the First Amendment. This is ABC News.
9: From the LI News Radio Weather Center, an extreme heat watch starts Wednesday. This afternoon, we'll have plenty of sunshine, the high 88. Partly cloudy, can't rely on a thunderstorm tonight, the low 70. Sunny Wednesday, the high 90. It'll be partly cloudy Wednesday night, low 72. Thursday, sunny, high 98. Mainly clear Thursday night, the low 74. plenty of sunshine Friday, high 98. Sunny, maybe a thunderstorm Independence Day, high 96. From the LI News Radio Weather Center, I'm meteorologist Jim Rinaldi.
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15: Welcome to Healthy Lifestyle with Lori Ann. I am Coach Lori Ann. I hope you're having a really good day, and It's so, so beautiful here today, and I am looking forward to this conversation. We really spotlight inspiring people here at Healthy Lifestyle, organizations and missions that are making a meaningful difference in the world. And we assist people to find and embrace their life purpose, their highest vision, and become the best version of themselves, forging a strong foundation so that you can soar to success. So with our guests, we do that. And today, our guest is amazing. Her name is Hannah Dalby. She is at thejungle.net.a. AU. Yes, that's right. Australia, folks. It's 4 a.m. for her today. And she is a person that asks the questions that if you're a high performer, founder, or leader who's built success in business but keeps finding yourself stuck in the same relationship patterns, gosh, that sounds familiar, reacting from triggers you cannot control or feeling more disconnected at home, the more you achieve at work, you will love, love, love this episode. Hannah Dalby is a human integration facilitator, a CEO of The Jungle, and a former professional Thai fighter who spent a decade competing professionally, go figure, before developing human integration, a precise somatic process that identifies and releases the unconscious triggers driving relationship patterns at the root. And you all know, if you've been following me, I'm all about patterns, finding them and doing something with it. Because once we have knowledge and once we're aware, we can make different choices. And she has a decade clean. She works with leaders and founders globally to help them experience the intimacy, safety, and genuine connection that their external success has never been able to buy them. So welcome to the show, Hannah. I'm so happy to have you here.
16: Thank you so much, Laurie.
15: It's so exciting. How did you get into this work? Let's start there, diving right into it.
16: It's a really interesting story. I was trained in a spiritual kind of psychotherapy by a friend of mine. She was my therapist. We became best friends, and she trained me in what she was doing so she could have someone to deliver it for her. Along the way, I was trained in plant medicine facilitation. And about 2 or 3 years ago, I suppose, like I noticed in the business that I already had, like I had this recovery center. And I had all this like, oh, we can cryotherapy and feel great. We can sauna and have energy. We can do all these things, but something's happening underneath that, you know, we need to sort out that stuff underneath first, or it's not going to be long lasting change.
15: Well, it's kind of like putting lipstick on a pig. It looks nice. That's all nice, but we're not getting to the core of what it is. And that's something that as societies, we don't generally get to the core because that takes work.
16: Yeah. So yeah. About 3 years ago, a friend of mine and I, we like created this particular version of this, which we kind of grabbed all of the different parts of stuff that we knew, pulled it into one really like super modality in a way, and a culture that seemed to get results about 10 times faster than anything else we were doing. And then when I implemented that into the business, everything started changing for everyone, and it's developed into what it is now.
15: That's amazing. So most people have never heard the word transference. So can you explain what exactly that is and why it's the most important concept a leader or a partner has really never been taught?
16: Okay. So, you know, like that moment that you're triggered by your partner or you're triggered by, you know, a staff member as an example, and it may have nothing to do with what they've just said. It's the old feeling of something else that's happened in your life. And so now you're transferring this old pattern onto them. Whether you say anything or not, that energy is being transferred. And then we have counter transference where they may feel that and then feel a certain way, like, oh, I'm not good enough now. And so no words even need to be said for transference and counter transference to exist. There's just this energetic pull kind of happening and entering the room, which makes people feel certain ways that has nothing to do with the current situation.
15: Yes, but it's all they know. So we tap into, makes me crazy. I have this conversation with my partner all the time. We tap into what we know. So if we've had previous experience, we're going to go, oh, this looks like that. So therefore we make this conclusion and we paint with the same paintbrush. We make this conclusion that the same result is going to happen because this is the action. So that's what you're talking about, right? That transference of, oh my gosh, I don't feel worthy because something in the past has happened that makes us feel that way, right?
16: Yeah. I mean, it can also happen with like judgments. Like if there's some part of you where you don't feel like that you can have this thing and someone else has it. And then you get that transference happen where it's like, now I'm judging them and now I'm mad at them because actually somewhere deep inside here, I wish I could have that. Or I'm mad at myself that I behave in this way. So now I'm going to judge them for it. And so all of this like stuff starts happening underneath. Yes, you can have projection, which is like the next level of it where you start speaking it out or behaving it out. But it happens underneath first. That is the transference.
15: Yeah. And by being aware of it, it allows you to make different choices, right? So, and similar to you building this modality, you took all your experiences of all different modalities and put them together in a way that it delivers success faster.
16: Yeah.
15: Right?
16: Yeah.
15: Yeah. So that's just brilliant. I love that you did that. I know that, and that's what I always refer to, because some people, I work with a lot of coaches. I help them with their businesses, right? And some of my coaches are like, they'll refer to it as imposter syndrome. And I was like, well, it really is an imposter syndrome because you're making your own version of Jack Canfield and Tony Robbins and Mel Robbins and just insert all these great people who are in our industry and in different modalities. It's not taking away, you're adding to and you're adding you to it. So your modality without Hannah is different if somebody else delivers it, even if they deliver the exact same content. So you just took a lot of different, and I don't mean just because that is very magical, putting together the right modalities to allow us to have this tool available to us, right?
16: Yeah. I mean, I have a team that I have trained, and so they deliver sure. the very, very same thing. And yet I know that if I put a certain person in front of one of my clients, a different thing will surface for them because of what the transference triggers in them.
15: Yeah, yeah. And I have to suspect that transference shows up a lot in teams. So how does it show up in teams? Because I'm thinking that, you know, you put a team in there and then they start finding their position. You know, you just watch human nature and we all try to go to a certain level, right? So how does that show up in teams?
16: It will look
15: does
16: like,
15: it? I'm making a presumption. Does it show up?
16: No, it absolutely does. It absolutely does. Like, let me give you an example, right? I had a staff member that I'd had for years, and I had this pattern, a rescuing pattern run inside of me. And so what she would do is have a little meltdown, and then I would come and rescue it, and then I would never actually set the boundaries and never get what I needed because I was trying to keep her safe all the time. Yeah. And then she would be mad at me all of the time. So there was this like drama triangle playing out because of there was like this weird, she was kind of like my mom, but then I would be the mom sometimes. And so they were like playing out this like mother daughter weird thing that had nothing to do with actually what was going on because of our own stuff that was sitting there. And it ruined the entire dynamic until I figured out that I had this rescuing pattern, cleared it out of the way, and just was able to sit there and set boundaries, and she collapsed. She's like, oh, well, fine. Yeah, no worries. You know, like, set the boundaries. It's fine. Like, I had the meltdown, and I had to sit in the uncomfortability of her being uncomfortable for a moment, and then it all just went away. Now, had I not recognized that, how big would I have grown my business just rescuing every single person and never allowing them to grow?
15: Yes, yes. Well, it's a disservice to the other person if you do that, right? But it's being aware of that. I had the same problem too. Rescue, rescue, rescue. That was my coping skills when I was growing up. Cause that's when you got attention. If you were rescuing, helping, and oh my gosh, no boundaries. And so, but my cup was never being filled up. Right. So their resentment starts building on that as well.
16: And
15: you don't look at it as resentment. You justify it with the adult brain, not the young brain. You would justify it with the adult brain saying, well, that would be selfish if I didn't help somebody else who couldn't help themselves. So you get yourself into this like terrible wheel trap until you become aware and then you release that. Right.
16: So there's a caveat to this. I think that sometimes awareness can keep us trapped because I think that once we understand what's going on, we think, okay, well, now that's solved. And yet our nervous system still holds these patterns.
15: Yes.
16: And so it has to be released from the somatic physical body, from the nervous system, so it actually doesn't create the trigger anymore. So you can naturally make the new decision rather than force the new decision, which kind of you do it and then you don't do it. You do it and then you don't do it.
15: Right. That creates a different pattern. That's the ricochet pattern where you keep ricocheting back and forth and things like that. So yeah. And our emotions are cellular and historically goes back, I believe, 4 lifetimes. So we are carrying cellular things from our mothers and our grandmothers, their grandmothers. And so we have all this junk that comes in with us, which is awesome. And then we need to work through that. And I look at awareness as a starting point for dealing with it, for changing it, for clearing it out. So what does it look like when a leader is unconsciously projecting, I'm going to say, unresolved wounds onto their staff or their team? Oh my God. Yes, I get that.
16: Okay. So one of the biggest ones is control, right? Like and we get into business very often because we like to have a sense of control. We want to be in charge of our own thing. We don't want to be told what to do. Yep. And so then we go and project that all over our team and never let them have autonomy, never let them have initiative, never let them like have responsibility for their own selves and micromanage all the things along the way and try and call it leadership when it's actually control. Or we might be mad at them for, you know, some certain thing that reminds us of how even like someone at school treated us or how an ex-partner treated us. It can go the other way though as well, right? It's like part of transference is also attraction and love and these things that you wouldn't think as a wound, except that, oh, this is someone that reminds me of like a healthy thing that I never had. So I'll attach this love that had nowhere to go, or I'll attach this attraction that had nowhere to go. And it's just someone that's in the space that is becoming the surrogate for the thing that you really needed.
15: Yeah. Can you give us more examples of when an employee, and I go back to the team, an employee reacts strongly to their manager or a partner to something like small when it's actually happening, you know, it's their reaction. So can you give me examples of that? And then how do we take the next steps to one, recognize it, and two, eliminate that so that we can move on? I should say eradicate, not eliminate.
16: Yeah. So, I mean, I had a client, this year, she was corporate role and she had one of her team members that would constantly come to her and say, you know, this isn't fair. I haven't done anything wrong. You know, so she would get criticism and she would have a like meltdown about it. Yeah. My client would get really upset and get really defensive. It's exactly the same thing that happens in a relationship, actually, if you really look at it. Someone comes in and goes, well, you know, here's some criticism. You know, imagine husband comes into wife and goes, here's some criticism. And that's not fair. You know, you can't say that about me. I definitely didn't do anything wrong. The other way around is more common because men don't like to be a failure and they need to, you know, be providing and doing all the things. Mm-hmm. And so then this dynamic happens where they're just at each other. And so their protective parts like, no, you're the asshole. No, you're the asshole. No, you're the asshole, you know?
15: Yes.
16: And so
15: no,
16: from
15: you're both.
16: That, yeah. And in that scenario, my client who was, you know, in the executive role, we actually just cleared all of her parts out where, and nervous system wounds out about where she wasn't good enough and where she couldn't do things right and where she was under attack, until she could stay regulated and grounded in that situation. And so then she didn't get reactive. And then the staff member, you know, I'm looking at this staff member and hearing all of these stories. It's very likely that she was told that she wasn't good enough, that she was only loved when she was achieving, when she did things perfectly. And, you know, she got angrier and angrier and angrier inside of this. I had my client's boss allowed me to actually come in and help them all. You know, like there's some wounding sitting there. Yeah. And when you, this is what I mean by if, as leaders, we can understand this and all these reactions and staff issues and culture issues that are happening are just people's wounding that are playing out with each other. We can resolve that rather than making them bad.
15: Yeah. And it's being able to sit back and ask the questions, why are they overreacting? Why are they reacting this way? To us, that would seem like an overreaction. To them, it's very, very real. And it's generally based on something that happened between ages 0 and 8 or 12, depending on who you talk to. So it's something that happened back there where they weren't getting the attention. They didn't feel like they mattered. They weren't getting the love. They, you know, and that's our child brain bringing that model forward into adult life. And we're just reacting because that's all we know. And we just know we have these feelings and we play it out. So how does the somatic healing help clear that? How, what do you do to help them, to guide people to take those next steps? So one, they do the recognition, and two, they're able to do something about it. There's one thing being able to recognize, yes, that's a cow, but there's another thing about, like, what am I going to do now with the cow? Right. Yeah. It's like, okay, am I going to walk it to the barn, or am I going to let the neighbor know that their cow is in my lawn, you know, on my lawn? So how do we take that next step?
16: So in the process that we do, it's actually coming back to feeling all of the time. So sometimes the awareness isn't even there yet. And if it is, it's a really interesting thing. I find that people that have the most awareness will sometimes struggle the most with this, because they're like, but I know about it. It shouldn't be happening. However, when we can push this to feeling, so you know, when you have that reaction, and if you actually were to sit with it, it would be like tension in your stomach. Or it would be a fire in your solar plex, or there's something stuck in your throat that you can't. So we come back to feeling all of the time and start getting feeling to express, because that's the stuff we avoid. We go in our head, out of our body, into our head, and go story, story, story, story, story. This is why. And even people that are aware go, yeah, but this is because of that thing that happened when I was 8. And so I know that, hey, shut up, out of the head.
15: Back in your body.
16: Back into the body. And then we can track how long that feeling has been there. So what I do with people is, okay, when was the last time you felt it? And what about a time before that, until the system starts to surface the memories of where it first came from? And then we can use things like reparenting ourselves, like having a conversation with this younger part of ourselves, getting this younger part to actually express what it needed to in that time, to mum, to dad, to brother, to sister, to whoever actually caused the problem inside of that. And recognizing what you needed in that time. And so there's a couple of things happening here. I will do that until there is no sensation anymore. So the feeling is actually gone out of the body, and the nervous system is starting to experience safety and experiencing calm. And now it's learning, oh, this moment was actually safe. This is no longer a thing anymore. Yeah. And then the brain is getting, oh, I needed this and I desired this and this was what I actually needed, which brings it into forward life of like, okay, so in these moments, I'm actually looking for connection. In these moments, I'm actually sad because I want someone to take care of me. And actually in my life, I want to be taken care of and made to feel special. And now these are desires that we can actually start to voice.
15: Yes, yes, yes. It's so funny that you said that, because I say with my partner, I would say, you know, I can do this. I can handle this. This is, you know, I got this, but I want you to do it. You know, yeah. And I said, like, I couldn't figure it out in my head. I was like, why do I have this need here to allow them to do it? But I need them to know that I could do it. You know, but I really want you to do it. I don't want to do it. You know, so it was this like struggle within myself. And once I started to release that, oh, it's so different. It changes relationships, right? You interact.
16: Completely changes relationships. And if you're thinking about business owner women, like very, very often there's some kind, like, yes, there's multiple reasons why we get into business. We want to change the world. We want to do these amazing things. We want to help people, whatever. And also, I must overfunction all the time so that I'm worthy, and I must be achieving so I can be loved, and all of these things. So one of the things I've actually been landing in over
15: and
16: the last
15: control,
16: few weeks.
15: Control, control, control.
16: Control, yes. Yeah. Which is the opposite of the feminine surrender that we actually want to be in, where we're being taken care of, where we can soften, where someone can lead us, where we can let go. It's, you know, we think we want these things until we are faced with it. And then the nervous system goes, oh, not safe, not safe, not safe, not safe. Because this is how we've kept ourselves safe.
15: Right.
16: And so one of the things I've been kind of landing in over the last few weeks is, you know, if we were to undo, like, detach our identity from all the stuff that we do, if our identity had nothing to do with our business, nothing to do with our achievement, nothing to do with any of these things, and the identity was based around the connection, the love, the who I am as a human being, and then we can still run the business, but from a place of conscious choice, which means win or lose, it's just play.
15: Yes, yes, 100%, 100%. But there's a lot of tapes going on up here, right? We got a lot of things going on, and everybody's going to have something that is going to be in this transference area. You're listening to Healthy Lifestyle with Lori Ann. Love this conversation. We're going to take a short break, but I want to come back and talk about what countertransference and how that looks like in a leader, and how that looks like in a partner, and how that, and then what we can do, and have steps on, if you can give us some steps on where they can start taking action now to start the work. And then I'd like to hear more about everything that you put together, for the work that you do at the jungle. So we're going to take a short break and we will be right back.
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6: For 103.9 LI News Radio, I'm Jay Oliver. Nassau County Police, they're investigating domestic disturbance in North Massapequa that left one person injured. Officers did respond to the home on North Oak Street. It was around 8:45 yesterday morning. Detectives were at the home for more than 12 hours before they towed a vehicle from in front of the home. It was around 9 p.m. The nature of the incident, an investigation not yet known, but Nassau Police expected to host a news conference later on this morning. The FAA investigating after JetBlue plane reportedly hit a drone on the approach to JFK Airport. And it happened Monday morning at around 7:15 as the plane crossed the coastline at 3,000 feet. According to reports, ATC.com posted the comments from the pilot who said, quote, "We collided with a drone back there in the turn. It hit us right above the cockpit," unquote. Passengers were able to deplane normally after an otherwise routine landing, and the plane was removed from service for further inspection. For 103.9 LI News Radio, I'm Jay Oliver. Today's news update brought to you by the Town of Islip Industrial Development Agency, where Long Island gets down to business.
7: From ABC News, I'm Michelle Franzen. Before closing out their term, the Supreme Court issued decisions for three remaining cases, including rejecting President Trump's executive order to end birthright citizenship under a 14th Amendment clause. Justices reaffirming all people born in the U.S. are citizens. The Supreme Court also upheld state bans on transgender athletes in women's and girls' sports.
21: Justice Brett Kavanaugh's majority opinion says it's reasonable to have separate sports teams for boys and girls, pointing to the inherent physical differences between the sexes. The court's holding is that states may ban transgender athletes from girls and women's sports, with Kavanaugh citing the need to reduce the risk of physical injury and ensure fair competition. The three liberal justices on the court wrote separately to express their disagreement with the majority's opinion.
7: ABC Stephen Portnoy. NBA great LeBron James on the move. ESPN confirms James told the LA Lakers he will continue his career elsewhere. Where James goes is still unknown. This is ABC News.
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0: from the LI News Radio Weather Center. As we head into the evening, our skies are going to be mostly clear and we'll have a low down to around 66 degrees. Tuesday, you can expect mostly sunny skies all day with a high temperature near 87. Winds out of the south, 8 to 13 miles per hour. And for Tuesday night, we'll have partially cloudy skies with a slight chance of showers and thunderstorms. The low temperature is going to be near 70. Winds will be out of the southwest, 9 to 13 miles per hour. From the LI News Weather Center, I'm Keith Maloney.
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5: 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So just come like, share, follow, subscribe, comments, do all that lovely stuff. We'd love to hear from you. Today we are here with Hannah Dalby, just amazing at what you're doing. Your website again is thejungle.net.au. Yes. And yeah. Welcome back. I'm so glad to have this conversation with you. And we were talking in between. And so you've been doing this a number of years and you had a girlfriend share something with you. And then you started just doing it with other people, not thinking about making it into a business. And then one day you had an aha moment. And you made it into a business. I love that. I love that. I love that. You know, and I wanted our listeners to hear that because I'm sure there are people doing the same exact thing that you and I did. And you'll just never know. But when the time is right, it will face itself as a business. So I think that's great. I want to make sure that we cover what your modalities are that you put together and what you do at the jungle. But I'm really, it's like burning inside of me is what counter transference looks like and really how a leader can accidentally become triggered from their entire team without even realizing it. And then, you know, sharing a story of like, how does that happen? And what do you do? How do you compensate?
8: Yeah. Look, I guess the simplest explanation of this is your team is triggered by something you're doing. Let's say you set a boundary around something or you've decided that, I mean, I remember one where I decided to go on a holiday and one of my team members was like really upset that she had to work and I get to go and have a holiday and she had a whole thing about it. So grounded nervous system leader goes, no, that's your stuff, you know, fine, whatever, that's cool. Ungrounded leader that deals with the counter transference is like, did I do something wrong? Am I wrong here? Or like, how could you do that to me? You know, like, and now you've got this war going on when it's actually like, it's just their stuff. The more we can realize that all of this behavior that our team is doing is just their stuff. And if you can stay grounded inside of it and not take it personally, then you don't have the counter transference going on. And even if you do, like it happens to the best of us, right? Like I had a team, a couple of team members that were doing gossipy kind of things and that was their stuff going on around, you know, I don't feel like I'm good enough. I'm going to put this over here and whatever's going on here. And I could feel that, oh, I'm going to lose control here. I'm going to lose, right? And it's like, understand that is a counter transference thing. Don't respond to that situation and instead turn that into a coaching moment of, all right, guys, we're not going to create drama triangles in here. Anything you need to say, like bring it to me. It's all good. Like understanding that this is just their stuff that's surfacing. Yeah. Nothing to do with you.
5: Nothing to do with you. It's just so funny how we take things so very personally. I always go to the four agreements. It's like the two top ones for me, of course, is don't take anything personally, right? And don't make any assumptions. If you just remember those two, the other ones are easy, but these two, if you can remember those two, it makes your interaction better because it's not about you. Even though we think the world does not revolve around us, even though we'd like it to. Yeah. But it isn't. And as a good leader, you need to have that separation. And that's not being cold or anything. It's finding another way to take that, stop that bad activity, what I look at as bad activity, right? We don't want the gossiping back and forth. I always had a rule. Don't be talking about somebody else. When you come in here, I'm going to add so-and-so's doing such and such. How are you doing? What are you doing at work? What's going on? Because it has nothing to do with so-and-so saying such and such, right? It's not what they say to you. It's what you say to yourself when they stop talking. And so I think that's where that shame blame comes in and we can get around it. So that is amazing that just realizing that it's happening. And isn't it funny? I don't know if this happens to you. It happens to me when I start using my own philosophy with myself and I start recognizing, I'm like, oh yeah, there it is. You know,
8: yeah.
5: And you start to like, I laugh at myself a lot out of recognition, not mocking myself, but out of recognition that, oh yeah, there it is. Okay. Now I know what I need to do. Right. So that's an important element too.
8: I think that's beautiful. Like if we can find some laughter and joy in this process of healing the deepest, darkest things of ourselves, like it is a little bit funny.
5: Yeah.
8: And you can get really stuck being like, I can't get it right. Why can't I just get it right? And it's like, because you're a human being that's got all this stuff, like it's fine. I think the other point I'd like to make here as well is like, if you have lots of coaches that listen to this, because I think one of the most dangerous versions of countertransference is as a facilitator or a coach. And you're meant to be holding this space for them. And as soon as they have a feeling like, you know, it happens, right? You're now their safe person. And so they kind of get a little bit mad at you, or they kind of, you know, I need this. You're not, this isn't done yet. And then you have that counter transference come up, which could be like a judgment. It could be like, oh, that's not really good. I can't believe you're doing that. And you don't even say it, but you feel it.
5: Yeah.
8: And then their nervous system feels it. And now it's no longer safe for them to express this into the room. It's just like, it's underneath of the surface. The nervous system can't actually

0: I didn't even let on. No, you did, because your energy leaks out and you can't control that. So, yeah, 100% that judging should be there.
1: And that point around you can't control it is the point. So it's like you must do your own work so much that it's just not there.
0: Yeah. And if you are judging, that means you have to do more work.
1: That's and then you're judging.
0: Yeah, if you're judging, then you have to look it back at you. So, so when you have leaders, and I'm sure you do, that understand transference and counter-transference and stuff like that, what should change about the way they hire or communicate or hold conflict or resolve conflict or retention? Like, how do you guide and lead people to do that?
1: Yeah. So, I mean, we have a really nice saying in our team that is, instead of getting defensive or arguing back or, you know, trying to make your point about it, the statement is, okay, where do you feel that in your body? And so it's like this disarming moment of, you know, one of my team members comes to me and is like, well, this, that, and the other, and you know, you did this, and you know, I'm not really happy. And where do you feel that in your body? You know? And so it's like, oh, this is about me and what's actually going on for me here. And I think we can, you know, I had a,
0: it's a matter of their head.
1: Right.
0: Brilliant.
1: And now it's like, oh, this is a me thing. Yeah. And what does that want to say? What does that want to express? And so I've had this very, very often, like this simple little process. And then people realize very, very quickly, like they'll say the thing out loud. Like, well, it wants to say, you know, that this isn't fair. And when they say the things, it sounds so stupid. They're like, yeah, okay. You know, like it's just, there's something that needs to be expressed from down here. And they use some kind of cognitive story to get their point across because it's been unsafe before to express what's really happening down in here. So I think when, you know, we understand that everyone has this stuff going on, and that's okay. It can be resolved. You know, I have a salesperson on my team, and I watched her hit a wall, and she just wasn't performing. Now I could go, this isn't fair. You're ruining my business. You know, you need to step up. What was actually going on underneath of that for her was, I don't feel worthy of this role. I don't feel worthy of this opportunity. And so me being able to see that, not take it personally that she's not performing and there's actually something going on underneath here for her, I can now take care of her as a human.
0: Yeah.
1: And allow her to step back into performing very, very quickly.
0: Yeah. Because, well, first of all, you see them. They're heard, right?
1: Yeah.
0: And then it's okay. Let's take, cause you are obviously saw potential in her abilities to do what she was doing, but things get in the way sometimes. And so having a leader, and this is a real leader, leaders don't tell you what to do. They don't tell you how to feel. They allow you to be the human you are. We hire you for that purpose, right? But we need as leaders to be able to help them see the best version of themselves as well, right? To help bring out the best. And by you doing that, it allowed her the space and the time to feel safe, to be able to recognize within, because there's a vulnerability, and we're all not loving that word vulnerable. And I'm like, embrace vulnerability. It just means you're getting more in touch. You're out of your head. Yeah. You're into your heart. You're really getting in touch with who you are. And that allows you to find different responses and become better, right? Become better. Yeah. And we're all supposed to be different. So unfortunately, society wants us all to be, you know, similar robots when we go through school. I don't know if that happens in Australia, but it does here in the US. Is that,
1: you
0: know, we all have to, everybody fall in line and everybody do this, and the girls sit here and the boys sit there and blah, blah. And you get, like, you get told this is what you need to be, and you get used to adjusting to being what everybody else wants you to be instead of being who you're supposed to be. And I said, let them be who they're supposed to be.
1: Yeah.
0: Because that's where we all create together so beautifully. That's when teams work so beautifully together, because the magic in each of us comes out. And like I had said to you at the break, is I love throwing things in front of my team because they make it far better than I could ever think of. And it's just magic. It's just magic sitting back and watching them make this little thing into this huge, brilliant thing. So
1: yeah.
0: So that goes all into really respecting each other's space and journey, you know?
1: I mean, I like the point you just made about the culture, because imagine what happens to culture if enough

0: leaders in enough companies treated people so that they felt seen, heard, understood, and belonged, what happens when they go home to their wives, to their husbands, to their children, when they feel all of that sense? That's human condition. We want to be loved, seen, heard, understood. We want to belong somewhere. These are like core needs. Right. If that is met at work, where we spend so much of our time, what kind of human are we showing up at home as? And then we raising our children, and then what happens to culture as a whole?
1: Yeah. Everything shifts. Everything shifts. Like with the ship turns. It's a really good thing. So when something, someone does upset you, how much of that actually about their behavior, right? How much is your own surrounding, you know, your own wounding, really is being activated? And how do you know the difference that it is your stuff? that's what that happens. Oh, it's not really them. It's me.
0: Look, I think, if something continually happens to you, if people always let you down, if people never get it right, if there's like a pattern, you're like, you keep saying these words of like, this always happens. No one can ever do it, right? It's like, that's a you, that's not a them. Are you even allowing people in that could be useful? Are you even giving them the space to be able to do that? Are you just being triggered by something you could have coached them to be better in, and you're just being mad at them about it and throwing it away before there's even any availability for them to get good at it? And I think that knowing if it's a wound or if it's them comes from lots of being with yourself and understanding what's actually happening in your body and being able to, like, are you experiencing a nervous system response inside of this? Or is it just actually this is, you know, they're not doing the thing they're supposed to do, and that's a conversation.
1: Yeah.
0: I noticed in myself, I had it happen to me, you know, Monday morning. I thought it was Tuesday morning, and I thought one of my staff had not done the thing she was supposed to do because I didn't even know what day it was, you know? And I'm all like revved up in the morning and nervous system response, a little bit like this. And it's like, that's me. That's everything to do with me, nothing to do with her. Because I'm getting riled up by it because, of course, there's this been pattern in my life. No one can get it right. No one will, you know, do their job properly. I'm the only one that can do it right, which is why I've ended up in this position I have. I'd better run my own business because no one else can do it.
1: That's right. Superwoman. So,
0: Yeah. And so I know that's me. And so there's no chance that I'm responding or saying anything to her until I've kind of sat with myself inside of this and then had a look at what's really going on for her, which is very likely my lack of leadership.
1: So that's a really good time to pause. That's a really good time to take a pause and to just assess and not have an answer. One of the things I think many people, many leaders make a mistake is they feel like they need to respond right away. They need to take care of it right away. I think taking a pause and using silence, it allows you time to get into what you need to really think about, you know, and that's what you did. It was so funny. I just would have loved to see the look on your face when you discovered it was Monday, not Tuesday. You know? So, cause been there, done that. I'm like, why is this not done? I don't understand. Yeah. It's like so simple, you know, a baby could do it. Blah, blah, blah. Sorry, my bad. It was Monday. So, and we've all been there, and that's what makes us so human. And that's why I laugh a lot at myself, because I call it doing a Lorianne. I was like, oh, that was such a Lorianne, you know, and it's okay. It's okay.
0: Yeah.
1: We all make mistakes. It's good. So tell us more about your business. What does your model look like? What do you incorporate? How do you work with people individually? And I know you work with both individuals and companies.
0: Yeah. Well, individuals, companies, and couples, actually.
1: And couples. Yes.
0: Yeah. So the process that we use is a minimum of 3 months. Sometimes, you know, we will do a 12-month stint depending on what's going on for people. But it's the start of it looks like dealing with the current nervous system situation, like actually regulating the nervous system, then diving deep into all of the old patterns that exist and undoing them from their root place of where they came from, so they're no longer running in the system. And then we start pushing people towards the thing that they really desire: more love, more money, more connection, the body that they want, what, you know, the team that they want, whatever that actually looks like. And then find any resistance that's sitting in the system. When you sit in that, what is that? Oh, do you like clench up until your nervous system is capable of sitting in the thing you truly desire? Now, the cool thing is, you know, when I talk about being a whole human, it's not just all of this nervous system stuff. It's also your health and your physical body. So like have you got strength on your body? Like, are you strong? Are you grounded with muscle on your body? What kind of food are you eating? Are you like ruining your own nervous system, your own capabilities, your own energy by not sleeping, by eating sugar, by doing all of these things? So we take care of the entire human along the way.
1: Holistically.
0: Yeah. And so it all depends on what someone's goal is. If they're like a business owner and it's like, how do I manage my team better? And how do I do, you know, make more money, or how do I actually be seen? They're the triggers that we look at and the wounds that we'll kind of play with. If I'm working with couples, they still do their separate work. They have their own wounding. It's very, very separate. And then we slowly bring them together and start seeing what happens if they can communicate only from their bodies. Yeah. Rather than from their head. So they start to build intimacy and they start to build connection from here.
1: Yes.
0: Rather than from just all of the do.
1: Yes. It just takes it from a different level. What kind of modalities have you integrated? Because you did say somatic work, right? You do some somatic. Yeah. What else do you
0: integrate? Yeah. So parts work, timeline therapy, reparenting is all part of it. It's, you know, it's like these breath work is in there somehow, like in these little tiny moments.
1: Sure.
0: So the way that I would explain it is like very anti-coaching, anti-therapy, although we use a lot of the same tools inside of it, in that I really don't ever want to say anything to you. I really don't ever want to give you any answers. I'm never going to pathologize you. I'm never going to say this is what needs to happen or I know what's going on, ever.
1: Yeah.
0: Bringing them back to themselves. So that they can find those answers. And so what we find is that once we've cleared all of this up, we build humans that have so much self-worth and sovereignty and are grounded in themselves, can trust themselves and can speak their own truth and desire and needs so easily that everything else becomes easy.
1: Yes. Oh my gosh, that's so beautiful. How can somebody work with you?
0: Visit thejungle.net.au or find our Instagram, and there are links everywhere.
1: So if they can find you on Insta, all the links are below with this episode. So you can click on that. You don't even have to search for it. We have it with the episode, but, so great. So I'm a take action success coach. I don't say that I do business or life coaching, because I do both. Cause when you're in one, you're in the other. It's not a separation of powers here. It all integrates, right? If our listeners were to take action right now, what would be the first action you would have them take?
0: Start looking at the things that you're judging the most harshly.
1: Of yourself.
0: Of anything in your life.
1: Anything. Okay.
0: The people that you judge.
1: It's reflective.
0: Things that you judge. Yeah. Write a list of the things that you judge. I bet that list is long. And then start to see how much judgment that you have, and then start looking at where you have that in your own system. Or where you wish you could have that in your own system.
1: I love that. That's a really good thing. So I want everybody to do that. Thank you so much for being on, Hannah. I want to have you back. This is a great conversation. I know it's really, really early for you. So thank you so much. I bless you for that too. Where in Australia are you?
0: Sunshine Coast.
1: Sunshine Coast. Okay. I went to the M1 that I can't come to the name right now. I didn't go to Sydney. I went to the other one. And it's absolutely
0: Melbourne.
1: Thank you. Absolutely gorgeous. I drove the whole entire coastal through the forest to the other coast, and stunning, stunning, gorgeous, gorgeous. Love it. And love the people there. You guys are awesome. Just awesome. I love it. So thank you for being on today. And thank you all for being here today on Healthy Lifestyle with Lorianne. I hope we earned the privilege of your time. Again, I want to thank our guest. And again, all of Hannah Dalby's links are down below. thejungle.net.au. Look for our show next Saturday at 3 p.m. on JBC Broadcasting and iHeartRadio, as always. And we can be found on all major platforms, and would be so grateful if you please like, follow, share, and subscribe. Until next time, keep taking brave steps forward, because action is where the magic happens. And this is Coach Lorianne reminding you, your future self is already cheering you on. Let your dreams be bigger than your fears, and let your life be filled with joy. Until next time.
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7: For 103.9 LI News Radio, I'm Jay Oliver. The heat is on across Long Island as we're heading into the holiday weekend and the busy beach season. And with that in mind, medical professionals now warning about the dangers of heat stroke. Doctors say that heat waves are the leading cause of weather-related deaths among Americans. Officials now warning to stay hydrated, limited time outdoors as much as possible, and for residents to check on their elderly friends and relatives. Police in Nassau are still investigating the domestic disturbance in North Massapequa that left one person injured. Officers responded to the home on North Oak Street. It was around 8:45 yesterday morning. Detectives were at that home for more than 12 hours before they towed a vehicle from in front of the home around 9 last night. Nature of the incident and the investigation not yet revealed, but Lisa Nassau expected to host a news conference later on this morning. For 103.9 LI News Radio, I'm Jay Oliver. Today's news update brought to you by the Town of Islip Industrial Development Agency, where Long Island gets down to business.
8: From ABC News, I'm Michelle Franzen. The Supreme Court on the final day of its term issuing decisions including blocking President Trump's executive order on birthright citizenship, reaffirming all people born in the U.S. are citizens under the 14th Amendment. The High Court also signaled it will take up a new case when it returns from break, reviewing whether state bans on AR-15 semi-assault rifles is constitutional. ABC's Devin Dwyer has more.
9: These are weapons that are prohibited in 10 states, plus the District of Columbia. They've been used in some of the deadliest mass shootings in the United States, including Sandy Hook and Uvalde. So many children there killed with these weapons. States responding to that, trying to limit the sale and possession, but now the justices have indicated they're ready to decide whether, in fact, that's unconstitutional.
8: In Venezuela, officials say the death toll climbing again from the double earthquakes last week. Confirmed deaths now just below 2,000. There are more than 10,000 others injured across the region. This is ABC News.
10: From the LI News Radio Weather Center, as we head into the evening, our skies are going to be mostly clear and we'll have a low down to around 66 degrees. Tuesday, you can expect mostly sunny skies all day with a high temperature near 87. Winds out of the south, 8 to 13 miles per hour. And for Tuesday night, we'll have partially cloudy skies with a slight chance of showers and thunderstorms. The low temperature is going to be near 70. Winds will be out of the southwest, 9 to 13 miles per hour. From the LI News Weather Center, I'm Keith Maloney.
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24: Fighting for free speech, Western civilization, and delivering common sense for the American people. 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
25: All right, back at it here on Tuesday, June the 30th. Quick check of the headlines. Congressman Tom Keene Jr., the New Jersey Republican, who has been absent from Congress for over 100 days, came back to Washington and said today that his lengthy absence and hospitalization had been to treat depression. Here's a quote. Several months ago, I entered the hospital for some testing. I was given the diagnosis of depression. He said it's hard to understand how powerful the illness can be. He's 57 years old. He's seeking a third term in a very competitive district. He's missed more than 100 votes since he was last seen in public in March, but he's back in Washington and back on the job now. National Public Radio erroneously reported this morning that Justice Samuel Alito was retiring just after the decisions were published. NPR put out a story written by Nina Totenberg, their Supreme Court reporter, that Alito was stepping down. Only trouble is he's not stepping down. They had to retract the story, but it, of course, rocketed around the world. One other thing on the court, you've heard about today's rulings. They've also agreed to hear whether the Constitution ensures Americans have a right to possess AR-15s and similar style firearms. So those arguments will be made and decisions coming next year from the Supreme Court. Now, as you know, I'm out in Idaho thanks to the Sun Valley Policy Forum, which is an organization that brings together leaders across business, government, science, the arts, and philanthropy to tackle huge issues around all sorts of topics, food, energy, climate, and nature. And we are now joined by the forum's president, Christina Culver. Christina, I'm so glad to be here, and thank you for stopping by the show, and thank you for this invitation. This is marvelous.
0: We love having you here. You gave a great talk yesterday about preserving liberty and Western civilization. It was really resounding. I think it was a clarion call to our audience. We have a big sold-out audience this week. We have 3 days of conference that is all around convening great thinkers and leaders to share their ideas and for our American community to get more informed, connected. So you're a great advisor to everyone here, helping them think through how to talk about these ideas.
25: A couple of things strike me about the Sun Valley Policy Forum. Number one, you're holding it in one of the most beautiful places in America. I mean, Ketchum, Idaho is just amazing. And it really, I think it's emerging as a destination for the biggest thinkers in our politics, people who kind of a destination for a big speech, you know, somebody with a big idea. I think oftentimes people think of Aspen, you know, when they think of these kinds of things. But to me, the Sun Valley Policy Forum, for those of us, you know, on the right, center right thinkers, I think Sun Valley may be the new destination.
0: Well, it is. Sun Valley is a great, iconic American community. It's a destination for winter and for summer for families who want to come here and rest and have fun. And what we have discovered is that this is the place where people build things and employ people. It's great Americans who have run companies that are the backbone of our country. And so they are our clarion call audience who wants to get together. We think it's a perfect place to convene these great leaders. And we also see that there's an opportunity for our next generation of leaders, future presidents, people who want to run for office, people who want to share their ideas and test out new ideas. This morning, we just spent time just talking about Idaho's plan and destination to make this the great nuclear state.
25: Mm. I'm looking at the sessions that you held just yesterday. I mean, you covered the waterfront. You had sessions on the Supreme Court and the American experiment with Ilya Shapiro, who is a great thinker. You talked about the wildfire crisis. You had Governor Little here from Idaho in for a lunch. You talked about the rise of urban socialism and what it means for the nation with Rahen Salon from the Manhattan Institute. You talked about the issues going on in California and how they could possibly get back to prosperity. I mean, you go down the list here. We also had Andrew Robertson to talk about British politics. I mean, if you're sort of concerned about the state of public and political affairs in America and throughout the West, that's what you've built here at this forum, a way to talk about that with really the highest level people in our public affairs.
0: Well, that's right. This is a great combination of hot topics going on in America. We want it to be about the future, innovation, the integrity of this country, highlight great leaders, and make that a really great story for people to learn and better understand how to take this back to their boardrooms, to their homes, their dinner tables. And I think we're really doing a great job at that. You know, I think that our counterparts, like in Aspen, I'd say if you're there sponsoring that, they're talking about regulation, they're talking about big government, they're talking about globalism, they're talking about the subjects that really, I think, quite frankly, put handcuffs on great industry. And, you know, we're here to talk about America flourishing. And in fact, our next session is going to be about reindustrialization and bringing jobs back to America.
25: Tonight, you've got a speech from General Petraeus. And he's going to meet with your attendees. And you also are screening this new movie called Young Washington. What I've experienced here, frankly, is a whole bunch of people who love America, yeah, who want to protect America, yeah, and who think the American founding was fundamentally a good thing.
0: That's right.
25: And in a lot of American politics right now, we hear people talking down about America. Everybody here is talking America up.
0: Well, you know, one of the things that I like to say a lot is we would not be sitting in this room if it weren't for our ancestors whenever they came to this country. They fought. They bled out. They have tons of grit and integrity. And that is what this film Young Washington is about. It actually is a reminder to a young Americans that these were really young people. They were in their 20s when they fought to defend and build our country. And that's what we want to show is that grit and resilience of this country that makes it something special. Max Nicias was here this morning. He talked about the immigrant covenant, what that means for hard work and dedication and appreciation of this country. And if you come to this country and you become part of the American dream, it is going to give back to you in spades, and you're going to be part of, again, the American flourishing.
25: Christina Culver is the president of the Sun Valley Policy Forum. Christina, you and I have a bit of a shared history. We worked together in the Bush 43 administration.
0: That's right.
25: So, you know, we're sort of fellow travelers. And as we think about the world from our center-right or conservative perspective, I'm very proud of what you're building here, because I think a lot of times conservatives feel like they don't have gathering places where the big thinkers and the big ideas can come and be fully aired. I mean, oftentimes you're doing this along with people who are constantly trying to tear you down. And what I sensed out here are people who are builders, who are thinking about the future of how to build this country. That's sort of a refreshing attitude for a policy conference.
0: It is. There's nothing really like it in America. We spent some time thinking about this after, quite frankly, the 2016 election. This is our fifth year, and so we've been spending time perfecting this so that we can be the platform for all the great industry and policy leaders to come here and convene. And there's just nothing like it. And it's something we're really proud of. And we have a great team of young conservatives and just who are really want to be part of the movement and want to be, like you said, builders. They want to see this, and we want to make this an opportunity for young scholars. And we have a great intern program. We have a lot of opportunity for young people to come to work and build the Sun Valley Policy Forum. I will add that we are also in Washington, D.C. and New York, and we're also possibly even going to be doing work in L.A. just to be able to help extend the idea that freedom isn't free, that we need to invest in what we do, and we need to be vigilant about preserving the West.
25: All right. The organization is Sun Valley Policy Forum. The president is Christina Culver, who you're hearing here on the Scott Jennings Show. We're currently attending the Summer Institute. If you want to find out more about the Sun Valley Policy Forum and the other events they have and how you could get involved with this organization, go to svpolicyforum.org. It comes with my highest recommendation. If you want to do something fun and go to a beautiful place, come to Sun Valley, come to Ketchum, Idaho, meet Christina, and hook up with the Sun Valley Policy Forum. You won't regret it. Christina, thank you so much for this invitation, and thanks for spending some time with us.
0: Thanks, and I hope we can have you back again.
25: Looking forward to it. All right, let's talk about Medicare for just one moment. If you or someone you love is on Medicare, you know that it's designed to be confusing. It is a mess. You get these mailers. You get the robocalls. And I decided, you know what? I'm going to do something about this. I'm going to partner with a company that helps you cut through all the clutter. I needed to do it because my parents just became Medicare eligible, and I wanted to know the answer to a simple question. Are they on the right plan? And here's what happened. In just a few minutes, we found out that my dad was on the right plan, but he needed a new primary care physician, and they helped him get that. They were kind of a concierge. My mom, they helped her figure out how to save $600 a year. These guys at Chapter can do the same thing for you. You dial #250 on your phone, and you say Medicare plan. It's a free call, no pressure. You talk to a real person, and in just a few minutes, this person, this advisor who knows their stuff, will answer a very simple question for you. Am I on the right plan when it comes to Medicare? Don't put up with the robocalls and the mailers and the half-truths. Get the facts from people who work for you and not the insurance companies. It's called Chapter. Dial #250. You will not regret this call. When we come back, I begin reading the Declaration of Independence right after this on the Scott Jennings Show.
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29: Welcome back to the Scott Jennings Show, and thank you for listening, especially this week. We're celebrating America's 250th birthday this week. I'm honored to be out west this week. I'm attending the opening of the Teddy Roosevelt Presidential Library in Medora, North Dakota, and also going down to Mount Rushmore for the 4th of July. I'm really honored to be at these amazing events as we celebrate the greatest nation that has ever been devised. And one of the things we've been doing, if you've been listening to the show, is partnering with our friends at Americans for Prosperity on this project where they are asking people to read out loud the Declaration of Independence. Have you ever read it out loud? If you haven't, you should. And I was thinking to myself, you know, I'm asking everybody to read it out loud. I think I'm going to read it out loud, and I'm going to bring it to you here on Common Sense for the American People. If you want to sign up and be part of this project, by the way, go to a250toolkit.com/Scott. So let's break it up into three chunks. We'll start today, and we'll do one each of the next 3 days. Ladies and gentlemen, here on the Scott Jennings Show, we bring you part one of the Declaration of Independence. When in the course of human events, it becomes necessary for one people to dissolve the political bands which have connected them with another, and to assume among the powers of the earth the separate and equal station to which the laws of nature and of nature's God entitle them, a decent respect to the opinions of mankind requires that they should declare the causes which impel them to the separation. We hold these truths to be self-evident, that all men are created equal, that they are endowed by their Creator with certain unalienable rights, that among these are life, liberty, and the pursuit of happiness. That to secure these rights, governments are instituted among men, deriving their just powers from the consent of the governed. That whenever any form of government becomes destructive to these ends, it is the right of the people to alter or abolish it and to institute new government, laying its foundation on such principles and organizing its powers in such form as to them shall seem most likely to affect their safety and happiness. Prudence, indeed, will dictate that governments long established should not be changed for light and transient causes. And accordingly, all experiences have shown that mankind are more disposed to suffer while evils are sufferable than to right themselves by abolishing the forms to which they are accustomed. But when a long train of abuses and usurpations, pursuing invariably the same object, evinces a design to reduce them under absolute despotism, it is their right, it is their duty to throw off such government and to provide new guards for their future security. Such has been the patient sufferance of these colonies, and such is now the necessity which constrains them to alter their former systems of government. The history of the present King of Great Britain is a history of repeated injuries and usurpations, all having in direct object the establishment of an absolute tyranny over these states. To prove this, let facts be submitted to a candid world. That is part one of our reading of the Declaration of Independence here on the Scott Jennings Show. Right there at the end of the first part, they say, let facts be submitted to a candid world. And tomorrow, we're going to bring you those facts. Part two of the Declaration is, of course, listing out all the things that the King of Great Britain had done to attract the ire and the exasperation of our founding fathers. But you know, when you read these words out loud, when you remember how our country was founded, when you remember the spirit, when you remember what all of these great men did to declare independence, to launch this country, to fight the war, to give us all 250 years later what we have today. It is the least we can do to celebrate this every 4th of July. It is the least we can do to mark this 250th anniversary in different ways by reading their words, by shooting off fireworks, by gathering with friends and family. If you are gathering with friends and family, read the Declaration out loud to each other. Discuss it. Go to a250toolkit.com/Scott. Be part of all of the ways that Americans for Prosperity have conceived of to celebrate America 250. That's what I'm doing. And we're so honored to bring these words to you. We'll take a break and do more Scott Jennings Show right after this. Stay with us.
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3: For 103.9 LI News Radio, I'm Jay Oliver. Nassau County Police, they're investigating domestic disturbance in North Massapequa that left one person injured. Officers did respond to the home on North Oak Street. It was around 8:45 yesterday morning. Detectives were at the home for more than 12 hours before they towed a vehicle from in front of the home. It was around 9 p.m. The nature of the incident, an investigation not yet known, but Nassau Police expected to host a news conference later on this morning. The FAA investigating after a JetBlue plane reportedly hit a drone on the approach to JFK Airport. And it happened Monday morning at around 7:15 as the plane crossed the coastline at 3,000 feet. According to reports, ATC.com posted the comments from the pilot who said, quote, "We collided with a drone back there in the turn. It hit us right above the cockpit," unquote. Passengers were able to deplane normally after an otherwise routine landing, and the plane was removed from service for further inspection. For 103.9 LI News Radio, I'm Jay Oliver. Today's news update brought to you by the Town of Islip Industrial Development Agency, where Long Island gets down to business.
4: From ABC News, I'm Michelle Franzen. The Supreme Court on the final day of its term issuing decisions including blocking President Trump's executive order on birthright citizenship, reaffirming all people born in the U.S. are citizens under the 14th Amendment. The High Court also signaled it will take up a new case when it returns from break, reviewing whether state bans on AR-15 semi-assault rifles is constitutional. ABC's Devin Dwyer has more.
5: These are weapons that are prohibited in 10 states, plus the District of Columbia. They've been used in some of the deadliest mass shootings in the United States, including Sandy Hook and Uvalde. So many children there killed with these weapons. States responding to that, trying to limit the sale and possession, but now the justices have indicated they're ready to decide whether, in fact, that's unconstitutional.
4: In Venezuela, officials say the death toll climbing again from the double earthquakes last week. Confirmed deaths now just below 2,000. There are more than 10,000 others injured across the region. This is ABC News.
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12: Saving Western civilization, one busted leftist narrative at a time. 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
13: It is Tuesday, June the 30th. We are in the week of America 250. And right now, we are fighting for the next 250 years. It is a fight for the future of this country. It is a fight for the future of Western civilization. As we see democratic socialism, they call it, we call it communism, spreading in cities across this country, including New York City, where the biggest enabler of this is Zoran Mamdani and all of his endorsed candidates. They did well in the primaries there in New York a few days ago. There's another democratic enabler in the state of New York, a socialist enabler, a communist enabler. Her name's Kathy Hochul. She's the governor, and she is up for re-election this year. But she has an opponent, and he is well-equipped to strike a blow for America and for the West. His name is Bruce Blakeman. Listen to this in Cut 6.
14: If you have high taxes, businesses are going to move out of the state. We have lost hundreds of thousands of people in the last couple years. There's less opportunity because of her. She says New York is unaffordable. Well, you've been governor for 5 years. What have you done about it? So when I become governor, that stops. We're going to put New Yorkers first. If you got more money in your pocket, that means you got more choices. And if you have more choices, that means you're freer.
13: That voice is Bruce Blakeman, the Nassau County executive, the Republican nominee for governor, and he joins us live to discuss the campaign. Bruce, welcome into the Scott Jennings Show.
15: Thanks so much, Scott. It's great to be with you.
13: Well, we're glad to have you, and we're watching your campaign with interest because New York seems to be ground zero for these socialists, these communists, these anti-American, anti-Western radicals. And you're on the ballot this year fighting the entire machine. Tell us about the campaign. Can a Republican win for governor in New York?
15: Well, you know, 4 years ago, Lee Zeldin came very close. And now we have Kathy Hochul's report card of 4 years as governor. It's completely unaffordable in New York State, and it's because of her. We are the most overtaxed state in the United States of America. Our economic development is number 50 out of 50 states. Our electric bills are 70% higher than the national average because of the green energy scam. They're releasing prisoners into our communities. There's open borders here. It's a sanctuary state. Kathy Hochul has given billions of dollars to people who aren't New Yorkers. They're not Americans. And everybody's miserable under Kathy Hochul. She's aligned herself with Zoran Mamdani, an anti-American communist, a virulent anti-Semite. That all ends on January 1st when I become governor.
13: Now, Bruce, you are currently the Nassau County executive, and that's on Long Island, and you helped turn Nassau County into a red county. It had voted Democrat since 1992, but it flipped to voting Republican in 2024. How did you do it? Can you replicate that and other blue pockets in New York?
15: Yeah, well, you know, Scott, there's 110,000 more Democrats in my county. My county's larger than 8 states in population. We're on the border of New York City. And I ran on a very, very, very simple platform. Cut taxes, keep costs down, and have safer communities. So U.S. News and World Report has named my county the safest county in America, not New York. In America, I've hired close to 1,000 new law enforcement professionals. We have a comprehensive agreement with ICE. We've removed 2,000 illegal migrants with criminal records from my county. I've done this all with no tax increase. As a matter of fact, I cut a $150 million tax increase from my predecessor. We've gotten four budget surpluses and seven bond upgrades, which is unprecedented. I can do for New York State what I've done for my county, which is now one of the most prosperous counties and the safest counties in America. And that's by using the tools and the values that my parents and grandparents taught me, American values. Keep our community safe. Make sure that you keep taxes down so people can have more money in their pocket so they can make choices about how they want to spend their money rather than government. And I believe in the Judeo-Christian work ethic. I believe in capitalism. Prosperity makes you more, makes it more affordable, not taxing people, not a free bus ride, which quite frankly they promised but never gave to New Yorkers. As a matter of fact, right after Election Day, they increased the bus fares. These people are liars. They'll say anything to get elected. And we need a governor that's going to put a check on Zohran Mamdani and stop Kathy Hochul's failed policies.
13: Bruce Blakeman running for governor of New York. He's the Republican, and he's also the Nassau County executive. Bruce, I want you to talk about what's going on in New York and in New York City as it relates to sanctuary policies, the use of taxpayer dollars to give massive amounts of benefits to illegal aliens that are in New York. You have American citizens and American taxpayers paying for all sorts of nonsense, and that includes coddling and taking care of violent criminals that have come into our country illegally. Is this going to be a big part of your campaign? I think our listeners nationally need to know just how bad and acute this crisis is in New York.
15: Well, it is a crisis. It's very dangerous. So basically, we have spent, under Kathy Hochul, over $8.5 billion of our taxpayer money on illegal migrants. They come to New York like a magnet to steal because they get free housing, free transportation, free food, and a free cell phone. They get more than New York citizens get because Kathy Hochul wants to bring them here to New York. She tries to sign them up for driver's licenses and then ask them if they want to register to vote. It's a whole scam, and we need a strong voice. We need somebody who will fight them, and I'm up for the fight, Scott. I will tell you right now, I'm fighting for my kids and my grandkids. This is not the New York that my parents, who are both World War II veterans, my mother joined the Army. They fought for me, my brother, and my three sisters, and now we got to fight for our kids and our grandkids because Zohran Mamdani, Kathy Hochul, Brad Lander, this crazy person, Chevalier, these people don't have American values. They want to destroy the fabric of America. And this is July 4th coming up. We have 250 years of having the most prosperous, the freest country in the world. We should be celebrating our values, and yet we have people in New York that have un-American values. They hate America. They're not the type of immigrants that came over and loved America. They kissed the ground when they got here. They wanted to work. They wanted to learn the language. They wanted to be assimilated. That's why I am fighting the good fight here in New York, and we will win because each and every day, Democrats, common-sense Democrats, independent voters, are coming up to me and saying, we've had enough. These people are crazy. We didn't buy into this, and they're supporting my campaign.
13: Now, you referenced being a check on Mamdani, the socialist communist mayor of New York City, and I think that extends, Bruce, to being a check on some of these candidates that he's endorsed, some of these people that he's helping go to the United States Congress. You mentioned one of them, Chevalier, and here are some of her ideas. Abolish ICE. Abolish all borders for the United States. Abolish prisons. Abolish the police. Abolish Israel. Now, you see some Democrats nationally and in New York saying, hey, we're a big tent. We have to welcome these new ideas. But I got to believe, Bruce, some of the Democrats you're meeting out there, this is way too extreme for people who probably consider themselves to be moderate or center-left Democrats. That's well outside the bounds of anything they've ever signed up for Democrats in the past. Can you get them into your campaign? I would think maybe yes.
15: So, Scott, let me give you an example. Every day they come up to me, but yesterday was very poignant. A 65-year-old woman, a Democrat, came up to me. She said, Mr. Blakeman, I have never voted Republican in my life. I am voting for you. My party is crazy. I don't recognize this party. She said, I love John F. Kennedy. I love Daniel Patrick Moynihan. She supported Bill Clinton. Bill Clinton couldn't get elected in this Democratic Party because he's not weird enough, because he's not an un-American guy. I have philosophical differences with Bill Clinton, but he loves America. I truly believe that. These Democrats.

0: crime victims can say, this guy has my back? Because they don't have that right now in New York, I don't think.
1: Well, I've hired close to 1,000 new law enforcement professionals. I have the safest county in America, according to U.S. News and World Report. I love my cops, and my cops love me. And I can tell you right now, people are craving for safer communities. And Kathy Hochul is the most pro-criminal governor in the United States of America. We have cashless bail, which is nothing more than a revolving door of criminality. We have raised the age where now we have adult criminals recruiting people that are young teenagers, because there's no consequences to commit crimes and deal in drugs. And also the HALT Act, which is now putting the prisoners in charge of our prisons in New York State. It ends, the lunacy ends on day one. On day one, we will no longer be a sanctuary state, and we will back the blue, and I will enforce the laws of the state of New York.
0: All right. Bruce Blakeman is the Republican running for governor against Kathy Hochul in New York. And Bruce, we got people all over the country paying attention to what's going on in New York. If they want to help you or learn more about your campaign, where do we find you on the internet?
1: 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We're also on Facebook, Instagram, Truth Social, X. Look us up. I think you'll love our message. We could use some help. And we have to all get in this fight, especially this week, 4th of July, the 250th anniversary of our beloved country.
0: All right, Bruce Blakeman, the only pro-America, pro-Western civilization candidate for governor of New York. I encourage you to check him out. Bruce, thanks for coming on the show today.
1: God bless you. Thank you so much, Scott.
0: All right, see you soon, my friend. All right, I want to talk to you once more about Medicare. I'm bringing this up a lot because I feel so strongly about it. Medicare is a mess. It is confusing. And if you're helping your relatives, like your parents, like I am, navigate it, or you yourself are navigating Medicare, you know they've got this thing's a mess. And it's designed to be opaque, and it's designed for you to sit around and wonder, am I on the right plan? I mean, that's ultimately what you need to know. Am I on the right plan? I'm partnering with a company called Chapter, personally partnering, and I'm going to tell you why in a minute, because they can help you cut through all the clutter. My parents are on Medicare. I wanted to find out, are they on the right plan? So I put them on the phone with Chapter. These are advisors. These are live people. You answer a few questions. It takes just a few minutes. And they tell you point blank, yes or no, you're on the right plan. For my dad, he was on the right plan. 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You won't regret it. Home stretch of the Scott Jennings Show coming up after this. Stay with us.
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5: We are celebrating the spirit of America 250 here on the Scott Jennings Show. We'll be doing that all week. I hope you are as well. And as you know, for 250 years, America has been a beacon of hope for people across the world. And while some radicals want to erase everything that is great about America, people who have the opportunity to move here and escape totalitarianism and communism, well, they don't feel the same way. They love America, and joining us now is one of those immigrants who years ago escaped the Maduro regime, who branded him a terrorist. Franklin Camargo is our guest here on the Scott Jennings Show. Franklin, welcome in.
6: Thank you for having me. Happy to be here.
5: Yeah. Franklin, tell us your story. It's fascinating, and let's start there.
6: Yes, I was born and raised in Venezuela, but a trip to the United States when I was only 6 years old changed my life forever. I didn't know anything about politics. I didn't understand economics. But even though the situation in Venezuela was getting worse because of socialism, my parents, through honest hard work, took me to a vacation here. And again, I didn't know anything about politics, but I knew I was witnessing something different. The technology, the cars, even the grocery stores. I couldn't believe the variety of Oreos that I was looking at as a kid. And that desire of living in a free country and admiring America started right there. And then when I did politics in Venezuela, I was accused of being a terrorist by the Maduro regime. But the American dream is so real that just a few months ago, this person that was accused of being a terrorist by Maduro testified before Congress in favor of the Operation Absolute Resolve, the operation that captured a real terrorist, Nicolas Maduro. So that is the American dream, even though Jasmine Crockett didn't like what I had to say.
5: Franklin, when you see Democratic candidates now embracing the word socialism and even communism as they campaign to represent various jurisdictions in America, knowing what you know, how does it make you feel? You must be in shock to hear American political candidates saying, socialism, it's great, let's all try it, because you know better.
6: It's very scary, because when I made it to the U.S., it was a difficult situation for me, and I made it here legally, of course, because I had just been accused of being a terrorist in my country. But for the first time, I was able to live in a free country. But then sooner I realized that there is a political movement, there is a political platform in this country, the greatest country on earth, that is promoting the same policies that destroyed Venezuela. Venezuela is a great example because it has the largest oil reserves, and it's also a country that used to be the richest in Latin America. So when you hear people say, no, we could try socialism, we're not going to be like Cuba, we're not going to be like Venezuela. Venezuelans used to say 25, 30 years ago that they were not going to be like Cuba. Well, they are like Cuba, or maybe sometimes even worse. So, of course, it's scary to look at Mamdani, to look at Ilhan Omar, people who are quoting Marx, people who are promoting the same policies that have been tried over time. And it doesn't matter the culture, it doesn't matter the country, it doesn't matter the year, it only delivers misery.
5: Franklin Camargo is our guest. Franklin, you are affiliated with our friends over at PragerU, and they are providing you with a platform to go out and really tell your story and to educate people about the dangers of embracing socialism. Tell us about your affiliation with PragerU, and where can we find some of your content that you're making for PragerU?
6: Yes, it's the privilege of my life. This country saved my life. I'm not going to be able to pay it back exactly, but I'm going to try my best. And by doing so, I'm promoting American values. The reason why America is the greatest country on earth is because of values. It's not about ethnicity or race. It's not just about natural resources or geography, even though this is a beautiful, amazing, precious country. It's about values, the values that founded this nation. So I'm promoting American values. And I'm going to Hispanic media, to Univision, to Telemundo, to debate Democrats, to debate leftists, because everyone, it doesn't matter if they're Hispanics, if they're whites, if they're blacks, everyone needs to understand that this is the greatest nation on earth. And we're even doing that when we welcome legal immigrants. You probably know this story, but the South African refugees that are being discriminated against in South Africa for being white, we're welcoming some of them, some refugees, and we're providing PragerU content, the Declaration of Independence as well, the Constitution, an American flag, because they need to embrace American values. For immigration to work, it has to be good for America. And in order to be successful for America, immigrants need to embrace American values. If you don't want to embrace American values, go back to your country.
5: And Franklin, that is what is great about your story, the embrace of America and American values. Thanks for telling it here on the Scott Jennings Show. We're done for the day. Next time you hear from me, I'll be at the Teddy Roosevelt Presidential Library in North Dakota. See you then.
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3: 103.9 LI News Radio. I'm Jay Oliver, Nassau County Police. They're investigating domestic disturbance in North Massapequa. That left one person injured. Officers did respond to the home on North Oak Street. It was around 8:45 yesterday morning. Detectives were at the home for more than 12 hours before they towed a vehicle from in front of the home. It was around 9 p.m. The nature of the incident, an investigation not yet known, but Nassau Police expected to host a news conference later on this morning. The FAA investigating after a JetBlue plane reportedly hit a drone on the approach to JFK Airport. And it happened Monday morning at around 7:15 as the plane crossed the coastline at 3,000 feet. According to reports, ATC.com posted the comments from the pilot who said, quote, "We collided with a drone back there in the turn. It hit us right above the cockpit," unquote. Passengers were able to deplane normally after an otherwise routine landing, and the plane was removed from service for further inspection. For 103.9 LI News Radio, I'm Jay Oliver. Today's news update brought to you by the Town of Islip Industrial Development Agency, where Long Island gets down to business.
13: ABC News, I'm Michelle Franz, and the Supreme Court rejected President Trump's executive order to end birthright citizenship, reaffirming under the 14th Amendment, all people born in the U.S. are U.S. citizens. Here's ABC's Karen Travers.
14: This case was significant for President Trump. On his first day in office in his second term, he signed an executive order declaring a national emergency at the southern border and an end to birthright citizenship. Legal challenges followed. And in April 2026, President Trump became the first sitting American president to attend an oral argument at the Supreme Court when he went to hear this case before the justices.
13: President Trump now urging Congress to act. The labor market holding steady, according to May's monthly job openings and labor turnover survey. Businesses created 7.6 million positions in May, nearly identical to April. The NBA's LeBron James isn't hanging up his laces yet. ESPN confirming that James informed the Los Angeles Lakers he will continue with his career, but elsewhere. He didn't disclose if he chose a new team yet. This is ABC News.
15: From the LI News Radio Weather Center, as we head into the evening, our skies are going to be mostly clear and we'll have a low down to around 66 degrees. Tuesday, you can expect mostly sunny skies all day with a high temperature near 87. Winds out of the south, 8 to 13 miles per hour. And for Tuesday night, we'll have partially cloudy skies with a slight chance of showers and thunderstorms. The low temperature is going to be near 70. Winds will be out of the southwest, 9 to 13 miles per hour. From the LI News Weather Center, I'm Keith Maloney.
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27: 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Thank you so much for joining us this week. This show is about recovery, mental health, addiction, services that are available, and, you know, some resources, some tips, some pointers, communication, all sorts of things related to recovery. We bring in different guests according to that theme. Our guest this week is actually one of our very own, Crystal Keeler. 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So she does a lot of crisis intervention and really is an expert at communication and getting people to engage in really difficult conversations. So I love having her on to kind of shed light on her perspective in the field. I've known her for a couple of years and really I'm just constantly impressed with the way that she's able to talk to people and kind of meet them where they're at and get them really on board with the help that they need. So again, Crystal Keeler, CERPA, Certified Recovery Peer Advocate. She's going to talk about her experience in the field, her personal experience, and kind of just the nature of the work that she does. So Crystal, thank you so much for being our guest this week, even though it's something you've never done before and you're being super brave. We're super happy to have you on. Can you start just by telling us, like, What got you here? What brought you into the field in general? Super basic question, kind of just like your bio in a way, but like, why this? It's not an easy job.
28: Sure. So, no, you're 100% correct. It's not an easy job. It takes special people to work in this field and to want to help people on their way to recovery, whether it's mental health or substance abuse. And there's help for everybody out there, and I'm happy to be able to provide that to people. it was once provided to me in my own recovery that people went out of their way, that they helped me and my family to get me to the point of where I am today of 7 year sobriety. And without that assistance, I wouldn't be sitting here. I would be dead. And it's just that simple with the disease of mental health and substance abuse that you would, you know, your alternatives are not good. You know, the statistics aren't good that you know, your life is at risk every day. And that's my short answer of getting to where I am today. The longer answer is that I had, you know, my own personal experience. I had gone to several rehabs, went to several, you know, facilities, detoxes. I mean, a lot of detoxes. And my last one was 7 years ago in February. So God willing and the creek don't rise, you know, I'll still be continuing on this path. And I got involved in the field when I was at my long-term facility up in Connecticut. Someone asked me to come work at a women's facility, a long-term facility. And I stayed at that house, you know, from overnight, basically, and was the MELO staff there and assisted in anything the clients needed in the house, whether it be transportation to AA meetings. I did a lot of cooking for them, maintained the house. Right, exactly. You know, plumbing issue, here I am, you know.
27: Yeah.
28: Water heater's not working, I'm in the basement. And that was my initial start to the field of helping people who helped me before. And then I was up in Connecticut, and I did that for about 2.5 years up there. And then I moved back home and got a job in the field around my house on the east end of Long Island, and then on over to Water Gap just recently.
27: Yeah, so what keeps you from burning out on having what may sometimes feel like repetitive conversations with people? You were once there. You probably needed to hear the same thing a few times before it clicked, right? So like people like us, I think, have more patience with it because you're like, all right, yeah, I get it. I'm going to say this to 100 times, right? What are some things that keep you kind of motivated towards that end?
28: You know, it's just that, you know, I talk to a lot of families, as you know, on the phone, mm-hmm. and hearing the desperation in their voice. And it's a constant reminder for me of what my parents went through. And I don't know the end of what they went through because I wasn't mentally there and not physically there most of the time. So I am now able to see the other side of it and give assistance and let the families know that there is hope, because there was hope for me, and I'm living proof that there's hope. And to do those conversations, yes, repetitive, but every single one is different. Everyone's different.
27: Yeah.
28: You know, it's maybe the same theme, but each case is completely different, and it's a challenge. You know, how am I going to navigate this system? Mm-hmm. How can I convince someone with my words that we're the proper place, or I'm the proper person to help you and your family get into it, right?
27: I love that.
28: And get into the recovery field, in their journey of recovery.
27: Mm-hmm.
28: And that's what keeps me going.
27: Mm-hmm.
28: Along with my own sobriety, I go to meetings almost every day still. And that is, you know, reassurance to me that the hope is still there and exists. Mm-hmm. And without that, I don't exist, right? Mm-hmm. So to be able to have that leverage for myself in my own recovery and kind of like a step stool to get me going for the day gives me the energy and aspirations to help the people that I'm going to help with for the day.
27: Very well said. I love that. So messaging, what we say, how we say it, is critical. Like you're saying, you never know what, it's like a Rubik's Cube. Like, what's going to be the right combination of things that will get this person to hear what they need to hear right now? What stands out to you from your own personal experience? Like, what's one thing that kind of broke through in your mind that led you to that light when you were kind of in that state of darkness? And I'm asking you this because our listeners are mostly not providers. They're average people that may be in that dark place right now. So I'm just wondering what might have stood out to you, because it might resonate with somebody who's listening.
28: Right. So, you know, I didn't get it the first time. And like I said before, I had gone to several different facilities and detoxes and had many people telling me all sorts of different things. And like you just mentioned before, a lot of it was repetitive for me. Like, yes, I now all of a sudden I know,
27: mm-hmm.
28: right? I know what you're going to say, so you don't have to tell me. But it's a compilation of all those things that I remember at one point in my life that I was at my darkest. I remembered all those conversations, and all of a sudden there's the word hope again, right?
27: Mm.
28: There was a glimmer that I didn't have to live in that dark place anymore. And to have people like that constantly on you and enlightening you and educating you on recovery and on life in general is what kept me going. You know, so I don't know if it was like necessarily one specific conversation.
27: There's that feeling.
28: Yes. Yep. And I can remember now, like, sitting here all of the different counselors I've had, the different things that they said, like one word or two words stuck out. They have no idea today that they impacted my life and impacted my recovery. You know, I went to one rehab and, you know, I left after 14 days, you know, left early AMA and all this.
27: And someone like that might be perceived as like a quote unquote treatment failure. I hate that word.
28: Yep.
27: But you know what I mean? But there were still things that happened within that 2 weeks, I'm sure, that impacted you.
28: Yes.
27: Right. And got through to you, even though you left prematurely.
28: Yes. Absolutely.
27: So you never know. And for families to hear, if you're listening and you're a family member or a loved one or a friend, you might be shot down over and over again. Like, I don't want to have this conversation. No, no, no. You're wrong. This and that. But that doesn't mean that something you're saying isn't getting through. Right? So I always encourage families, like, keep having the conversation. Keep offering the support. Keep giving the tough love.
28: Yep.
27: Because even if that person is pushing you away, it doesn't mean that nothing's getting through. Usually when that person does have the breakthrough, that's when they say, yes, okay, I heard you all, right? Like, here I am, I'm ready for help. So persistence, patience, and really just that consistency, I think is so important. And even with self-talk, like people will tell themselves that they're not worth it or they're not going to do it or they can't get through it, right? Like over and over and over again. And they just beat themselves down. Right. And that could be a barrier sometimes. Can you relate to that topic? Like how was it for you in terms of pumping yourself up when you needed it in those early phases of recovery?
28: Yeah, it was, just knowing the place I had been and that, you know, I am not going to make it through past the age of 35 if I don't get my act together in a sense. Right. And I use that term really loosely, getting my act together, because it sounds simple. Right. And it is simple. But it's so complicated as well with the mental health and everything else that was going on in my mind. And to get over that hump and get through that and realizing there's an alternative way to live, that's the main goal, right?
27: Mm-hmm.
28: And you have to see that. And once you do see that, the world's your oyster, you know?
27: Yeah.
28: And here I am sitting here capable of having a conversation, which I wasn't able to before, and look you in the eyes.
27: Yeah.
28: I wasn't able to do that before.
27: Yeah.
28: You know, so it's all those words that somebody had said to me, like I said, counselors, my parents, my brothers, all the tears I've seen strolling down people's faces while I'm trying to recover in the hospital bed, right?
27: Yeah, no, thank you for saying that. I think it's such a real perspective to kind of put out there, and it's not always spoken about because people will either get it together and like move on and never look back, or they can have shame attached to it too, right? Like people from the recovery community that are brave enough to talk about it, I think it's just invaluable. So I really appreciate you coming on this week and talking about your personal story and kind of what inspires the work you do today. So we're going to take a really quick break and then we'll be right back to hear more about Crystal and her story and the work that she does. Again, you're listening to Looking Ahead, sponsored by Watergap Wellness. 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Thanks for tuning in. We'll be right back.
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27: 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Thanks so much for joining. Our guest this week is Crystal Keeler. She's a certified recovery peer advocate located right here on Long Island, and she works for us and with us at Water Gap Wellness, answering admission phone calls and really having those, you know, early morning, late night conversations, crisis interventions, and sometimes just answering questions. So one of the big things I find when people are first considering mental health or addiction services, whether it is at the level that we provide where you go and stay at our program for a few weeks and then you return home, or if it's at the level of just seeing a psychiatrist or a therapist and you're not going away. Whatever that choice might be, I think it is a sacred and critical time when you first start making those phone calls. When somebody tells me, I've never spoken to anyone about this before, but I think I might need help, I'm always like, wow, okay, here we are, right? That is so motivating for me to kind of be the voice on the other end of that phone call. And whether you have had 100 conversations about it with providers or never, this is your first one, there's no wrong way to do it, right? And that we were just talking about, like, shame and embarrassment and people kind of holding back from these conversations sometimes. So, Crystal, when you, because now you're, I mean, I've known you for a couple of years now, and I've seen you have 1,000 different conversations with people, and you really are an expert at it. You do a wonderful job. So how do you know, like, which direction to go to or what to say in those moments? Because I think it's such a unique skill that not many people have. Like, is there a guiding force? Do you feel like sometimes you're just like a medium and you know what to say because it's higher power stuff? Or, like, what type of insight kind of brings those words out of your mouth when you're like, okay, this is what I have to say at this given moment?
28: For sure. And I wish I had a straight answer for you, but my true gut feeling about your question is that I've been told that before, that I have a gift of speaking with people, right? It comes natural to me. I just meet people where they're at, right? I have that ability to read someone. I can tell a lot by, you know, the director in the booth next to us by looking at him. And it's an uncanny experience that I have, but the only thing I can attest it to is certainly coming from my higher power. There's a lot of things I feel in my gut that I'm like, okay, God's telling me to do something here, right? So I'm going to go do it. Or something might be wrong here. How can I fix this? My mind's always going like that. And I know it may sound a little bit, you know, nutty, but that's what, how my feelings are, and that's how my body is working, you know, and it's working through my higher power. Mm. And it's like you said, those initial phone calls, we have one chance to make a first impression, right? Mm-hmm. And like you said, sometimes those people are calling for the first time ever, mm-hmm. asking for help, but they're not really telling us, right? Mm-hmm. You have to read it, you know? And it's just my experience of talking to so many different people in the field that I've been working in for about 5 years now, mm-hmm. that I can understand where people are at by hearing their voice on the phone.
27: Yeah. Yeah, I remember when I first met you, and it was through a colleague of ours, Christina McMahon, shout out. Executive Clinical Director at Victory Recovery Partners. Yes. They're a great partner to us in the community. Christina's amazing. And anyone she's introduced me to has been, you know, top-notch, because she's top-notch. But I remember that first impression, right? You're talking about that with you, and I was like, wow, she's got it, right? Whatever the it is in this field, you had it, right? You still do. You have it, obviously. But it came across very quickly, and I think it's that authenticity and that natural way to meet people where they're at. And true client-centered care is all about that, right? Instead of me dictating to you, because I'm a clinician, right? So, like, clinicians and people in the space of healthcare, sometimes it's hard not to be like, this is the answer. It's like working with kids or having children, where you're like, I know the answer, but I can't give it to you. You have to find it, right? So being a guiding force, I think, is such a gift and an art, because it's not just about showing people the solutions, but showing them the path to get to their own solutions, right? It's like this weird little middle ground that we're in with them, this limbo space that either leads to the right decision or not. So it's like this high pressure, but also what you say is really important and really valid. So I appreciate that, the work that you do and how you do it. What would be, and this is like the question that people are always like, why'd you ask me that on the air? What would be a message that you would give to somebody right now in a dark place? Let's assume that there might be a listener or two out there that stayed tuned in. Like, what might be something that you would give to them, kind of a gift from your past that you maybe heard at one point or needed to hear?
28: Ask for help. You know, we don't go through life alone, right? That's why there's partners, marriages, and, you know, families and children in our lives and things like this. Someone's here to help you, you know, whether that's picking up the phone, talking to a family member, calling us, you know, calling anybody. Just ask for help, because there is an answer and there's a solution.
27: It's probably not on Google.
28: It is certainly not on Google. Not on Google.
27: Yeah, no, great advice. So, Crystal, what do you see for you in your future in the recovery space? Is this something that you want to, you know, bring forward and continue doing? Or, like, where do you see yourself going?
28: My calling is in this field.
27: Yeah.
28: Yes. Yeah. I had, you know, a long life in the restaurant business.
27: Oh, really?
28: That I don't care to go back to.
27: Yeah. There was also high stress. That's why you're good under pressure.
28: That's right. That's right. Yeah. That's right. Short order cook, you know, you got to get things going. So, but yeah, this is definitely my calling. And I, you know, I was terrified when I got sober. What am I going to do with my life? Like, that's all I knew was the restaurants, and they're no good for me, in my recovery. And to find a niche and feel a sense of accomplishment in your life is so important. And that's what I feel doing what I do. Like, I have found my place. This is where I'm supposed to be. And, you know, I don't know what my next steps would be for future. I don't have a long-term plan. I've never really had long-term plans. I just kind of was flying by the seat of my pants. But I know in this field I will always be in, you know, in what capacity, I don't know. But I'm certainly loving what I do currently. I loved all my other jobs in the past. And just every job is a different experience for me and offering me different experiences for to kind of boost up my talking skills with people. And, you know, all the scenarios are different.
27: Alignment is a gift, isn't it?
28: Yeah.
27: When you feel in alignment with what you're doing.
28: Right.
27: It's great.
28: I mean, it just feels like my place in society.
27: So,
28: which I never had.
27: Yeah, and it's that feeling of belonging, right, and connection. It's invaluable. You had mentioned in your story mental health being part of it, right? And you know that's like a passion of mine, and that's why I joined the team at WaterGap, and I think that was one of the things that compelled you as well. Can you just, as a last question, speak to that for a moment, kind of how addiction and mental health are kind of correlated or were for you? Because I think it's so common and not everybody talks about that.
28: Yeah, for sure. I mean, especially with using alcohol and drugs, like, you know, we're putting ourselves in a depressive state, right? Due to the substance. Now, all of a sudden, we didn't think we had mental health, right? But we do. So right there is your, you know, peas and carrots of it, the nuts and bolts, right there. It's correlates to each other. And, you know, I was on the phone with a family member yesterday, and she's telling me her son doesn't have depression, but he's an alcoholic. He does, you know, and again, I'm not clinical, but all the statistics show, and my staff and my teams are educating me enough to know that that is true, you know, and with my own experience, yeah, I was super depressed, you know, but what does that mean? You know, it's such a stigmatized word, and a lot of people don't want to use it, but there's an underlying issue of why we're using substances, right? So there's your mental health,
27: you know? Self-medication, right?
28: Right.
27: There's something else there.
28: Right.
27: And sometimes people don't, like you said, even notice that until they put the substance or the alcohol down. And then they're like, oh, wow, I have a lot of anxiety or depression. They don't even know what to call it.
28: Right.
27: They just don't feel right. And relapse rates are really high, I think, partly for that reason, because of unmanaged mental health. So you get sober, then the mental health persists, and you're like, why am I even sober? It doesn't feel good.
28: Right.
27: But really, it's like, well, now we have to address the mental health, right? So WaterGap Wellness does that really well, and it was one of the reasons I just fell in love with the program immediately when I found it a few years back. WaterGapWellness.com. Please check us out. If you call, you'll probably get me or Crystal on the phone, which is really cool because we're on the show here. So if you're listening, literally, you will call and hear one of our voices. If you want to call me directly, my number is 646-599-0577. And WaterGap Wellness is a resource for both mental health and addiction. We can also treat just mental health. So if you're out there and you're listening, you're not sure where to start, you could always start with us. And I would say less than half the calls I get actually come to Water Gap. The other ones I end up referring to whatever they're looking for, a therapist, a psychiatrist, a different program, maybe somewhere out of state, somewhere on Long Island. So there's no wrong way to start. And like Crystal said, Google's not really the place to look when you're looking for resources. You'll end up on some weird call and you're not really sure how you got there. So yeah, just feel free. We're very boots on the ground, authentic, love to be a resource and genuinely help people. Crystal is a great representation of that for the company, genuinely cares and wants to help people and do what's truly best for them and their families. So Crystal, thank you for the work that you do, genuinely from my heart. Like, I really appreciate having you on our team and just being on the front lines with you. And thanks for being a guest on the show this week as well.
28: 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It was most enjoyable.
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10: Well, 103.9 LI News Radio. I'm Jay Oliver. The heat is on across Long Island as we're heading into the holiday weekend and the busy beach season. And with that in mind, medical professionals now warning about the dangers of heat stroke. Doctors say that heat waves are the leading cause of weather-related deaths among Americans. Officials now warning to stay hydrated, limited time outdoors as much as possible, and for residents to check on their elderly friends and relatives. Police in Nassau are still investigating domestic disturbance in North Massive Pequot. It left one person injured. Officers responded to the home on North Oak Street. It was around 8:45 yesterday morning. Detectives were at that home for more than 12 hours before they towed a vehicle from in front of the home around 9 last night. Nature of the incident and the investigation not yet revealed, but Lisa Nassau expected to host a news conference later on this morning. For 103.9 LI News Radio, I'm Jay Oliver. Today's news update brought to you by the Town of Islip Industrial Development Agency, where Long Island gets down to business.
11: ABC News, I'm Michelle Franz. And the Supreme Court rejected President Trump's executive order to end birthright citizenship, reaffirming under the 14th Amendment, all people born in the U.S. are U.S. citizens. Here's ABC's Karen Travers.
12: This case was significant for President Trump. On his first day in office in his second term, he signed an executive order declaring a national emergency at the southern border and an end to birthright citizenship. Legal challenges followed. And in April 2026, President Trump became the first sitting American president to attend an oral argument at the Supreme Court when he went to hear this case before the justices.
11: President Trump now urging Congress to act. The labor market holding steady, according to May's monthly job openings and labor turnover survey. Businesses created 7.6 million positions in May, nearly identical to April. The NBA's LeBron James isn't hanging up his laces yet. ESPN confirming that James informed the Los Angeles Lakers he will continue with his career, but elsewhere. He didn't disclose if he chose a new team yet. This is ABC News.
13: From the LI News Radio Weather Center, as we head into the evening, our skies are going to be mostly clear and we'll have a low down to around 66 degrees. Tuesday, you can expect mostly sunny skies all day with a high temperature near 87. Winds out of the south, 8 to 13 miles per hour. And for Tuesday night, we'll have partially cloudy skies with a slight chance of showers and thunderstorms. The low temperature is going to be near 70. Winds will be out of the southwest, 9 to 13 miles per hour. From the LI News Weather Center, I'm Keith Maloney.
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All right. Happy Tuesday, everybody. This is Beautify LI Radio, a feel-good radio show, bringing you interesting interviews with guests from all walks of life, with hopes of inspiring you, giving you valuable information, and most importantly, I really want to help Long Islanders come together on various levels. Beautify LI, the nonprofit, was a passion project of mine for over 10 years now. It was just a simple desire to clean up the litter after I moved back home to New York in about 2014, after spending 6 years kind of living a bi-coastal life, 8 months in LA and 4 or 5 months in New York every year. But I came back full-time just in 2014, and you know, I just couldn't believe how much litter there was all over my hometown. And I was commuting to the city back then, you know, to my full-time job, and just the whole way on the Long Island Railroad, just seeing litter. And it just, you know, made me want to do something about it. And so at the time, I had a small nonprofit, which I've mentioned before. It was called Fund Rounders. I'm an avid Texas Hold'em player. And so I created a nonprofit poker themed, and I would basically host a poker series for a couple of years. I did like 10 events a year, and they were free Texas Hold'em poker experiences, so there was no gambling involved. It's really just a fun time to bring people together and to use the events as a fundraising opportunities for other local nonprofits that could use the help and that I wanted to support. So at that time, I started Beautify LI as just a campaign underneath the Fund Rounders umbrella, and just hosted a couple of local litter cleanups. I would go to local businesses and say, hey, you know, you're adjacent to this piece of land or these woods that are a trouble spot full of litter, and we'd love to come in and do an event. And some of the businesses would, you know, give us a donation, let us, you know, promote the event with them attached to it, and we would do these cleanup events. But, you know, sometimes the businesses would just clean it up themselves once I brought attention to it. So that was a win too. We didn't even have to do an event. But, again, it quickly started to drive me nuts that we would do these cleanup events. And then not too long afterward, I would look back and there would be litter building up again. And I really just started to think that we had to address this, in a bigger way, you know, at a higher level. And so I wanted to find a way to try to solve the problem, which to me means getting buy-in from everybody in the area. And, you know, that starts with how we just recognize how much waste we produce. I mean, a lot of us just take it for granted, right? You just put your garbage out to the curb twice a week and it disappears, and you don't really think about waste management. And there are lots of companies and lots of people, and it is a real situation, a real problem, the amount and the volume of waste that we produce. So it really starts with just being aware that this is a real issue, and then thinking about maybe trying to reduce how much we use or how much plastic stuff we throw in the trash, right? And certain things can be recycled, but a lot of it can't. If it's not a 1, 2, or 5, you know, all that stuff cannot be recycled. So, you know, and then you have to think about the waste you create when you're out and about, and just making sure that people care enough about our environment to put litter in its place. And so, you know, it starts with us, and then obviously it works its way through all local businesses and to the townships and the county and government. So, you know, I just really wanted to figure out a way that I could help. And obviously, this is not a new concept. I mean, this has been going on since the dawn of time, that people create waste, but, there are tons of organizations out there that are doing great work to try and address these issues, whether it's from, you know, the clean water or clean land side, or the, like I said, the waste management side. And I'm starting to meet so many of these individuals, and it's just fascinating how much they do day in and day out. And again, how many issues they're still trying to solve together, and then in their own, you know, individual aspects of this industry. But yeah, I had traveled places in my life that were truly clean, so it felt like it's not impossible to do this, right? To get buy-in from the community and the leaders of the community and the residents and the, you know, the children, and to keep the place that we live clean day in and day out. So I like to say it's a possible dream, because there are places that are managing to do this. So we just need to be more conscious of
what we're doing and really to come together. And that's the point of why I created Beautify Ally, the nonprofit. And now this radio show is an extension to raise awareness and to increase engagement and support for the people that are doing the work. So I'm not asking you to join us 365 days a year, but I would love to have you on our list of volunteers, and I will bring you the information here on the show and through our website, beautifyli.org, where the website is now the host site for the Keep Long Island Beautiful Collective and that campaign that's going on now for America's 250th, and we'll continue on future forward to, you know, try and bring everybody to one central hub where there's a calendar of events. You can plan ahead. You can gather up some family or friends, or if you're involved in any clubs or a school or a team, you can bring a group out to support one of the litter cleanup events. And there are, again, so many organizations doing great events in Suffolk and Nassau. So I'm just trying to gather up that information and continue to aggregate all of that on beautifyli.org. And now working with these organizations like Save the Great South Bay and Balloon Mission and ReWorld and Operation Splash and the townships, the town of Hempstead, town of Babylon. There's so many people that are excited for this Keep Long Island Beautiful initiative. And, you know, I hope that you'll spend some time trying to figure out when you can get involved. And, you know, like I said, 10 years ago, I started doing this, and 10 years went by in a blink. I started my family, coming up on 10 years. My

reach and awareness and branding and engagement and conversion and all those things. And so it just made sense to me that we need to focus on getting the messaging out to the people. And so that's why the radio show formed. And we're just going to continue to do that with social media and showing up at community events, pushing into schools. We're working on developing a school program through Beautify LI so that we can really start to focus on educating the kids and the next generation. I mean, I grew up in the 80s, and that was the time when recycling first hit. And I remember it feeling strange. We got these new pails. We have to think about how to sort the stuff out, and there were people coming into our school, and we were learning how to make paper and all these different things related to composting. And so I feel like we did that back in the 80s when I was growing up, but it doesn't feel like we've moved the needle that far forward. There's still a lot of the same issues that we face, and if anything, we've lost more time and the clock is ticking. So last year I decided to make Beautify LI a standalone nonprofit and went through a couple of months of paperwork back and forth, a lot of snail mail involved in that process. But, we got our status coming up on 1 year, actually. July 8th will be our 1 year anniversary officially as a 501c3. And then from that time on, I really just started talking more to people about what I wanted to do to try to find a way to not just clean up Long Island, but to keep it clean. So I've been networking and talking with all kinds of people. And now with the show, that's kind of happening much more frequently, and you know, I'm having just great conversations, and anybody I talk to, I get the same responses, kind of course, we want a clean Long Island. Absolutely. I love that idea. Or some people are like, wow, sounds like a tall order. Good luck with that. And it's true. It is a tall order, but again, it is possible. And there's pretty much nobody has ever said to me that they don't agree, right? I mean, everybody thinks it's a great idea. So we really just have to come together, like I said, and let me know, you know, how you think you might be able to help. So reach out to me, tim@beautifyli.org. You could give us a call. The Beautify LI phone number, 631-623-2080. Leave a message there. I would love to meet you, to speak to you, to hear your thoughts, to sign you up personally on the volunteer list so we could get to know each other a little bit. And then, like I said, plan ahead and come on out, even if it's just you. Or if you could bring a small group or bring one friend so you have somebody to hang out with all day that you're familiar with. But please, you know, I'm not trying to be an alarmist here, but these are real issues, and we want to do something about it. So the litter starts on the land. It makes its way to the water, and we need to nip it in the bud. So, yeah, we'll be back with some great guests today. Thanks for listening to the show. It's Beautify LI Radio. Again, I'm your host, Tim MacArthur, and we'll be right back after this quick commercial break.

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0: the Tuesday night, Wednesday morning show, a busy week at the Supreme Court. We'll have more breakdown of cases as they wrap up this week.
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0: Welcome back to Beautify LI Radio. As I mentioned again in the opening segment today, Beautify LI Radio is meant to be a feel-good show, right? Bringing you all kinds of interviews from, of interesting people from all walks of life across Long Island. And so today, I'm really excited to speak with Erica Floresca. She is the president of the Long Island Children's Museum. And this week, we are tomorrow, actually, July 1st, we'll be, having a table at their event, and it's for America's 250th, and I'll be joining Cynthia from Balloon Mission, and there's going to be all kinds of fun activities, and it's going to be a wonderful celebration, and it's hosted by the Long Island Children's Museum. And so I wanted to introduce you to Erica so she could tell us about this amazing organization that she is the president of. So welcome to the show, Erica. Thanks for coming on.
1: Thank you so much for having me. I'm thrilled to be here.
0: Yeah, I live out in Western Suffolk, but I have been to the museum before in the past and been to the carousel a number of times. And, I love what you guys do, of course. And, like I said, I'm excited to kind of introduce Long Island Children's Museum to any listeners that might not be familiar with everything that you guys do. But I guess let's start a little bit with, the history of the museum and how long you've been there and the role that you play.
1: Sure. The museum was founded by three couples who sat around dinner table one night and said, we should have a children's museum in Long Island and not have to go to Manhattan. We shouldn't have to go into the city or Brooklyn. And somehow these six super talented, passionate parents got it together to build first a pilot site on 550 Stewart Avenue, was where we opened in late 1990s. And immediately from day one, there was a line around the block. And they had limited attendance just because of the size of the space. Mm-hmm. It was about 9,000 square feet. And clearly, the community was ready for a children's museum.
0: Yeah.
1: And then in 2002, around 2000, we were invited to anchor one end of a new museum row that was being created in Nassau County. It's on an old airfield, Mitchell Airfield, where there were a number of dilapidated airplane hangars, and the county decided to turn them into museums. So they had the Cradle of Aviation at one end, and they asked the successful little pilot Long Island Children's Museum on Stewart Avenue to anchor the other end. And we opened there in, I think it was 2002, in a 40,000 square foot space. So it really went from the tiny pilot to there. But we are now still in that. We also run Nunley's Carousel that you mentioned down, which is on the row. And we're the most visited museum on Long Island. We serve a little over 300,000 people a year. Wow. And really, we're all about hands-on learning and activating play and bringing the community together. We have a vision that we really want to center the well-being of children and families through the power of play. And that can come with the exhibits that we have and all the hands-on learning that goes on in the exhibits, the programming we have where families can come and learn about a special topic or experience a cultural festival or the event we're going to talk about that's happening on the 1st, our partnerships with other nonprofits that serve children and families. We really want to be a partner in the community that, raising children is not easy these days. It wasn't easy even when I was raising my kids, but even harder today, and really celebrating an off-screen, hands-on, diverse, interactive space for children and families. We're really proud to be that and welcome everyone into our space.
0: Yeah, and it really is. If you visit their website, licm.org, you will just see the amount of exhibits, activities, events. I mean, it's really incredible the amount of programming and all that you offer. And I have two boys, 9 and 7, and so I'm in the thick of that right now. And it really is so important. When we go out and we spend a day at the aquarium or the park or, anywhere, like you said, that kind of hands-on safe space with your family, you're having fun, but you're learning so much at the same time. Those are just like the best experiences, really creating core memories for everybody, not just the children.
1: That's what I was just going to say. You're making memories and inspiring you know, some of those aha moments.
0: Yeah.
1: And whether it's a family memory that you'll have forever, or whether it's, you know, intrigue that your kids will be like, oh, maybe I want to do that, or something, you know, being exposed to different things in mm-hmm. through museums or aquariums really helps give children a chance to consider all different ways of living and careers. And, you know, mm-hmm. you don't know where the spark will happen. So the more you're exposing them to these different types of spaces, the better.
0: Yeah. Yeah. And you guys just had a Pride celebration. You have a Science and Technology of Beauty, International Day of Women in Engineering. And then, like we said, I guess let's talk about it because time runs fast here on the show.
1: Yeah.
0: And so July 1st, America's 250th birthday ball drop. Tell us what you're most excited about. I mean, there's so much going on.
1: We're celebrating America. I grew up during the bicentennial and remember mm-hmm. so much that whole summer was around celebrating America's birthday.
0: Mm-hmm.
1: And we really thought, how can we do this in a way that, you know, the children who come to the museum can really get into it? And children know about birthday parties. So basically, we're throwing a big birthday party for America, and we're going to include a Times Square ball drop. So on New Year's Eve, we host one of the biggest family New Year's Eve parties at the museum with a Times Square style ball drop. And we're bringing that back to life for America's birthday. So at noon and at 3 o'clock, we have a huge birthday cake in the middle of our lobby, and a disco ball is going to drop down on that with a DJ, with confetti, and a big dance party. But then also throughout the museum, we've got our summer exhibit is called Red, White, and Blue Blocks.
0: Mm-hmm.
1: And it's a block building area that also celebrates the different animals that are native to America and how do you help build habitats for them. And we're going to have crafts. We're going to have a Hats Off to America. You can make a hat. We're going to have Stars and Stripes jewelry. We're going to play like it's 1776. We've got a couple of children's games that were popular 250 years ago. Of course, you and Cynthia from Balloon Mission,
0: yep.
1: America Beautiful with Balloon Mission will be there. We're also going to have birthday cake, of course. A photo spot. And one of the things that we're also committed to doing is we're partnering with Birthday Celebrations, which is a nonprofit that offers birthday party supplies, toys, decorations for kids who are experiencing homelessness. So we're asking everybody who comes to consider bringing an unwrapped gift, think Toys for Tots, but in the summer. And any of the gifts that we're going to collect will go to Birthday Wishes. That's the name, Birthday Wishes. And then they will be part of helping make some birthday celebrations for homeless children or children experiencing homelessness a little more celebratory. So really, it's an all-day fun, 11 to 4. The ball drops are at noon and 3. You can go to all these different stations. You have plenty of time to take it all in. And you don't want to miss the ball drop because it's just, you know, big 10, 9, 8. Lance, the eagle, our eagle puppet, is going to be hosting it. Because another event we've got going on all summer is a theater show that our team has developed, and it's called the Semi Quincentennial Eagle Birthday.
0: Nice. I see what you did there.
1: How do you say semi quinquennial? But Semi Quincentennial Eagle Birthday. And that's a show that's running on Wednesdays and alternating weekend days throughout the summer.
0: Thank you so much for coming on, Erica. That's Erica Floresca, Long Island Children's Museum. I will be there July 1st. Look forward to meeting you in person. So please, like I said, check out the website, licm.org. You can join and support. You can see their events calendar, all the kinds of activities that you could do year-round. So, yeah, thanks again, Erica.
1: Thank you so much for having me.
0: Talk to you soon.
1: Tomorrow.
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2: Local 1039 LI News Radio. I'm Jay Alvin. Asa County Police, they're investigating domestic disturbance in North Massapequa. That left one person injured. Officers did respond to the home on North Oak Street. It was around 8:45 yesterday morning. Detectives were at the home for more than 12 hours before they towed a vehicle from in front of the home. It was around 9 p.m. The nature of the incident, an investigation not yet known, but Nassau Police expected to host a news conference later on this morning. The FAA investigating after a JetBlue plane reportedly hit a drone on the approach to JFK Airport. And it happened Monday morning at around 7:15 as the plane crossed the coastline at 3,000 feet. According to reports, ATC.com posted the comments from the pilot who said, quote, "We collided with a drone back there in the turn. It hit us right above the cockpit," unquote. Passengers were able to deploy normally after an otherwise routine landing, and the plane was removed from service for further inspection. For 1039 LI News Radio, I'm Jay Oliver. Today's news update brought to you by the Town of Islip Industrial Development Agency, where Long Island gets down to business.
4: From ABC News, I'm Michelle Franzen. The Supreme Court rejecting President Trump's efforts to rescind birthright citizenship, affirming babies born in the U.S. are U.S. citizens under the 14th Amendment. More from ABC's Devin Dwyer.
5: This is something that every lower court that has looked at it has struck down or sided against President Trump. So in that sense, it's not that monumental, but it is significant given the political significance to President Trump and what he has put into this case, lobbying the justices on social media, attending those arguments in person.
4: In another case, justices ruled to uphold a lower court ban on trans athletes from playing on high school teams for women and girls. The race to find more survivors continues in Venezuela following the double earthquakes, nearly 2,000 now confirmed dead and more than 10,000 injured. GOP Congressman Tom Kaine Jr. of New Jersey returning to Congress following a four-month absence due to a medical issue. He told lawmakers he was hospitalized with depression. This is ABC News.
6: From the LI News Radio Weather Center, as we head into the evening, our skies are going to be mostly clear and we'll have a low down to around 66 degrees. Tuesday, you can expect mostly sunny skies all day with a high temperature near 87. Winds out of the south, 8 to 13 miles per hour. And for Tuesday night, we'll have partially cloudy skies with a slight chance of showers and thunderstorms. The low temperature is going to be near 70. Winds will be out of the southwest, 9 to 13 miles per hour. From the LI News Weather Center, I'm Keith Maloney.
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0: 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Welcome back to Beautify LI Radio. Time to flip to the sports section like we do every Tuesday just after 5 o'clock. Today, we have the communications coordinator for American Soccer Club NY, Peter Schwartz, is joining us, and we're going to talk a little bit. I know you guys have been following along with me when we started the show back in April. We had Jim Kilmeade, the GM and managing partner of the team, in studio right before they kicked off the season, and so we've been kind of following along all season, and today Peter's with us to kind of tell us what's going on, how the season's been going, and what we have to look forward to, because their last regular season game is tomorrow night, July 1st at 7:30, I believe, at Queens College, right, Peter?
1: Yeah, that's correct, against Osner's FC.
0: Yeah.
1: A win tomorrow, and we're in. A loss, and we're out. And a draw will need some help to make the playoffs. But okay. Last regular season game is tomorrow.
0: Well, you know, at least it's in our hands, right? It's better than just being left to we're out or we need help. It's in our hands. But anyway, thank you for coming on the show, Peter. I'm really glad to have you here.
1: Oh, my pleasure. Thanks for having me.
0: So, yeah, like I said, you are the communications coordinator. I know you've been putting in a lot of work this second season for ASCNY. And like I said, we've been following along and rooting for you guys. And so now, like you said, we can win tomorrow and get in. So it's a 10-game schedule, right? So we are, what is it now, 3-2-4 on the season, right?
1: Right, 3-2-4 in the season, coming off a 4-4 tie. And the other night, a game that they were down 4-1. And they came back to get a very badly needed point, and they put themselves in a pretty good situation. Last year, they were just missed out by a couple of points of making the playoffs last year. And this season, there have been some matches where they've left a couple of points out on the field. There was a game that they dropped in the final seconds at home near the beginning of the season. So, that was a couple of points that they probably could have clinched by then. But for the most part, especially the last, part of the season, they're riding a, four-match unbeaten streak heading into this last game. So they're playing very well, and hopefully they can come up with a win tomorrow and continue their season and potential for a home playoff game. So we'll see what happens.
0: Yeah, I mean, it feels like I've seen a couple of scores over the course of the season, 4-1, 5-1 in either direction. But generally, the level of play is really high, and it seems like we've played the same teams a couple of times and kind of split. So it just seems like, it's really intense play, can kind of go either way, just like what we're watching with the World Cup, right? It's like you just never know what's going to happen on any given day. But this team really goes out and competes and keeps games relatively close, even when they come up on the losing end.
1: Now, that's kind of how it's been in the conference in the North Atlantic, all season long. The teams are basically pretty evenly matched.
0: Mm-hmm.
1: And, for the most part, all these teams are generally, laden with amateur players. Each team has, a handful of players who are compensated, and are considered professionals. But at least on our club, we have about five or six of those guys who get paid a stipend, but most of the players on the team are college kids. And in one case, we have a 17-year-old player, Dylan Lopez, on the club who's still in high school and just committed to Stony Brook University. So, and he actually got on the field last year as a 16-year-old. So it's a league that's set up and a club that's set up for a lot of these college players to get some additional experience over the course of the summer. And they get a chance to be in a professional type of atmosphere while they're still in school. And you're right, it has been very, very competitive. The games have been, fun to watch, exciting. There have been, a lot of ups and downs during the course of the season. But you said at the beginning of the year, if you told our coach, John Fitzgerald, at the beginning of the year that if you went into the last game of the season with a chance to make the playoffs, I think he would have signed on the dotted line, given how competitive this conference is.
0: Yeah, and actually I learned from Jim when we spoke a couple months ago about Dylan Lopez, and he goes to Connecticut, which is where I went to school. So that was really exciting for me, and then to come out and to watch you guys opening night, and I did not know that he is going to Stony Brook. So that's cool to hear, staying local and obviously, probably continuing to be able to play with them and play with you guys, right?
1: Yes, absolutely.
0: That's the idea.
1: I went to you know, once he even goes to Stony Brook, you know, he'd be eligible to play for us again during the season. And he's kind of an interesting story. I'm sure Jim told you about it, but you know, they kind of found him, last year playing with his twin brother just in the parking lot of a school. And, you know, somebody from our organization went up to him and said, "Dope, so where do you play?" The guy was watching the two of them kick the ball around the parking lot, and they said, "Oh, we play right here." And they're like, "No, what school, what club do you play for?" And he didn't have a club. Like, he was just playing with his brother. And that's kind of the idea behind American Soccer Club, is kind of find these untapped, you know, players across Long Island. If you're watching the World Cup and you're watching the American team, there's a player on the team from Long Island, Joe Scally. Mm-hmm. And he was kind of a player that kind of fell through the cracks when it comes to, you know, coming up through the American soccer system. And he wound up getting sold to a team in Europe for a pretty high number. And the belief is that there's more than just him out there on Long Island. And that's what American Soccer Club is trying to do. And, you know, we just partnered with Bola Market on what's going to be the first fully funded, you know, soccer academy in the area, and won't cost anybody a dime.
0: That's great.
1: Participate academy, which is kind of the antithesis of what other academies do with a pay for play model. So, there's a lot of good things happening with the club, and, Dylan Lopez is an example of that, but we're trying to find some more Dylan Lopez's out there, and our coaching staff is, and our front office is very, very hard at work trying to identify those players that have kind of fallen through the cracks of the U.S. soccer system, and somewhere out there there'll be another one, and we'll hopefully find them and get them on the team next year.
0: Yeah, I mean, it's just such a great lesson, you know, to keep at it, right, and to put in the work. And they always say when preparation meets opportunity, right? But those two things have to come together to create success. But I think for anybody listening, that's just such a wonderful thing to remember and to share with your kids, you know, that are playing, whether it's Little League or high school or even college, right? To stick with it and put in the work. And you never know when somebody's going to see you or talk about you, or, you know, and an opportunity may come for you to get your chance to step in. So that is a fantastic story. So I guess, again, turning to tomorrow night. So we're playing against, Osners FC. How have we fared against them this year so far?
1: I have to go back and look. I think we've got a draw and a loss against them so far. They've been, you know, competitive games.
0: It's a tough opponent.
1: So, there's a good chance. Look, if they play as well as they play at stretches during the course of this season, you know, they could beat anybody in that conference. So they're pretty confident. You know, they haven't lost a game in a long time. It's been, you know, 5-game unbeaten streak, in the regular season. And we also last week had an exhibition win over the Cosmos in a game that was at Stony Brook last Wednesday. So the team's playing very, very well. And, you know, all emotions are pretty high going into this game tomorrow night. So the hope is that they can come out with the 3 points, get the win, you know, punch their ticket to the playoffs. But if they can only get a draw, then we have to kind of wait and see what happens with another team, Newport. They have 2 games left. So if we draw tomorrow night, we need for Newport not to win their last 2 games, and then we would make the playoffs. So, but the easiest way to get in is
0: just win and be in. That's it.
1: And not worry about it, and you know, see who will play in the first round, and then hopefully as they progress, they could potentially have a home playoff game. So we'll see what happens.
0: And so tomorrow is at Queens College again. I know usually our home field is Mitchell, right, in Uniondale. But so will tomorrow be considered like a home game? Are you going to be calling the game? Because you're also the team's PA announcer.
1: It's Nasner's home game.
0: Oh, okay.
1: Yeah.
0: All right.
1: They run the show there. They run the show there tomorrow. So it's a road game for us. But, you know, there's been some games just like this past, you know, Saturday night to Santa Cruz, and when they were down 4-1 in the second half, came back and won. So they're very capable of going in there tomorrow and winning the game, and that's what we're all hoping for, obviously, and to get to the playoffs for the first time. And then, you know, it's like the lottery. You got to be in it to win it. So if we could just get in there see what happens in the postseason.
0: A fresh start. Absolutely. Well, thank you so much again for coming on, Peter. It's Peter Schwartz, Communications Director and PA Announcer for American Soccer Club NY. We should remind everybody, you can go to ASCNewYork.com, right? You guys offer the free tickets for kids 10 and under, right? They can still take advantage of, oh, well, that's for home games, I guess, right? So, That wouldn't apply for tomorrow.
1: That would still count. If we have a home playoff game, that offer would still be there.
0: Yeah. Awesome. Awesome. And we're looking forward to that. So let's get a win tomorrow night. Good luck to you and to the club. And look forward to hearing from you again soon. And like you said, following us into the playoffs. Thanks so much for coming on.
1: Yeah, thanks for having me on. Thanks for your support of the team and your show all season.
0: It's been a pleasure. It's Beautify LI. We'll be right back.
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0: our final segment for today. I like to always end the show with some mellow music coming in. Wind it down. You know, it's been a long day. Every day's a long day. And then I get to come here and do something I love. But, yeah, so I've been fortunate. I've had so many wonderful guests. This is now our 11th show. We started the show in April. So we're in double digits and beyond now. Mm-hmm. And so I've had a couple of family members. We had Scott Campbell, who is our cousin Cindy's husband. He's the lab chief at Suffolk County, talking about ticks and mosquitoes and all that good stuff. Yeah. A couple weeks ago, we had a man named Tim Gage, who
1: I've heard of him a little bit.
0: Yeah,
1: I've heard of him.
0: Because he was doing a comedy show with, you know, Colin Quinn, another cousin in the family.
1: Big Irish family.
0: Yeah, excited to have my cousin, who's younger than me too, you know, making me feel a little old here, but Tim Gage Jr.
1: Timmy Gage is in the house today. What's going on, everyone?
0: Yeah, it's good to have you here.
1: Thank you. I really appreciate you reaching out to me. It's a great opportunity. And once you said it, I was just like, absolutely.
0: Yeah.
1: We can bring up the text message too. I'm like, I'll be just, Timmy, give me the time, man. Give me the time. I'll be there.
0: Yeah. And we've been kind of messaging for a few weeks, but I'm glad we can make it happen. And, like I told you, the segments go super fast. Pretty much every segment, I'm like, oh, we're running out of time already. So, we got a lot to cover, but I mean, I thought of you right away, really. And it took us a little while to get to today, but I've been following you for a long time. I mean, I said to you the other day, you're kind of, I guess, on the older end of the social generation, but you really have made a nice presence for yourself on social media over the last, I don't know how many years.
1: Yeah.
0: And I enjoy following you for a number of reasons. So I wanted to have you in because, for one, right now you're working in real estate on Long Island.
1: Yes, sir.
0: And I mentioned to you that I am trying to work within that space as well. My dad was a real estate agent, Bob Bell. And so I have a lot of friends and family that worked in that industry. And I think it's a good connection to Long Islanders. You know, you're in the community. Community, you know, all the towns, you're seeing what
1: that's
0: I'm trying
1: superpower.
0: To clean up.
1: Being a native is my superpower. And the fact that my father lived out east a little bit, my mom with my grandma lived a little further west over by the Northport area. I lived in Commack for a year and a half, also out in Corum for most of my life. So it's just, I'm all over
0: the island.
1: I'm on my way around. Exactly.
0: And you know people.
1: You got
0: a lot of friends.
1: Yep.
0: I see every time you're cooking in the backyard, everybody's coming over.
1: A very big group.
0: And we'll get to that, I guess, in a few minutes. But on the real estate front, are you loving it?
1: I do love it. I love the grind. I love the hustle. I love meeting people too. Like, I feel like one of my superpowers outside of also just knowing the island so well is also, like, I didn't become a real estate agent and then became a people person. I became a real estate agent because I was a people person.
0: Yeah.
1: You know,
0: connecting the dots.
1: Yeah, exactly.
0: In an important way.
1: Yeah, for sure.
0: You know, we had some friends of mine that have a new company that have been doing real estate for like 30 years. But, you know, we talked about that. It's like, you know, you're bringing people through a big transition in their life, whether they're coming or going.
1: It is their biggest investment of their life.
0: Yeah.
1: So,
0: and it's becoming harder to do. So you really need
1: New York
0: help.
1: Yes. Yep. Especially on Long Island, we have a very insulated market. So you might see some things staying on market a little longer. Like, I just was out in Florida for 2 weeks at my buddy Scott's house. And while I was there, if I'm somewhere where I like to be, I go on Zillow and I just look at the market. So like, I kind of drew out like a little outline of where I would want to be and just like a theoretical. And I saw price drops. I saw homes that were on market over 200 days. And you really just don't see that on Long Island. You don't see it anymore. You know,
0: it's crazy.
1: They're kind of selling for more than they go on market for. If you have yourself a good agent and you list aggressively and to get more people in the door, which is one of my approaches to the market. And it has been successful for me. And I work for Douglas Elliman. I'm Central Suffolk, which my building is right on 83, right off the LIE,
0: nice.
1: Which also kind of just ties into I could be to Commack in 20 minutes.
0: Nice.
1: I could be to Riverhead in 20 minutes. Like, it's in the, it's Central Suffolk. I'm under, my broker's Brian Jatta, and I just love where I'm at, and I love what I do.
0: Are you kidding?
1: Yeah.
0: My dad worked with Brian Jatta.
1: See? And he's the man.
0: Bob Bell. Drop the name.
1: I will.
0: Wow. See? And that's it. People my dad worked with. This is going back to the 90s.
1: Yeah.
0: You know, that are now the veterans.
1: Yeah.
0: You know, they
1: Jatta
0: were helping him.
1: He's amazing at what he does, man.
0: Wow.
1: He runs that.
0: Small world.
1: Just the way my office is just a great office.
0: Man.
1: And a lot of people say that just to like say that, but like, it really is.
0: Yeah.
1: A lot of brokers, they kind of like, when you onboard with a brokerage, they just pat you on your head and send you on your merry little way, but not Jatta.
0: Yeah.
1: We have meetings monthly. You know,
0: building
1: me up and
0: making me
1: any
0: wiser.
1: Question is, there's never
0: Yeah.
1: And he never rolls his eyes. Like, you know, it's any question I have, man, he puts the thinking cap on with me sometimes to work through some of these things. And he's seen it all too. So it's such a good, tool to have in my, toolbox to have that someone who's
0: a mentor,
1: been around the block
0: and
1: for
0: a boss
1: long.
0: That, you know, that you're trying to perform for and that's invested in you.
1: Yes, absolutely.
0: So, before we forget then, so I want people to follow you. So Insta's your best handle.
1: Yes. Yeah. So that's Timothy Gage Jr. So that's TimothyGageJr.
0: And that's your handle on Insta. And if you go there, you're going to see all your real estate posts because you've been doing some good content on that front.
1: Yep.
0: And then, in the last few minutes, I want to talk about some other things. You've had the Timmy Gage Foundation. Is that the official name?
1: Yes. And I'm not as vain as it sounds. I'm going to tell you how I came to that name.
0: Okay.
1: So my friend Jaron, he goes by Moomoo. That's my friend that I've played football with when I was younger. And we stayed friends since, I was about, 11 years old. He went to Uganda for a missionary work through, one of the basketball teams that he was working for. And as he was there, I sent some money over there, just, Western Union. And when he went for the second time, he was just like, I did it just for the kids too. I was like, can you just do like a little block party? If I do like $100, he's like, everyone's going to eat. We'll have bounce houses. So I sent it. The second time he went out there, he's like, why don't you get like some more people in on this? So that's what I did. I did a small crowdfunding amongst our friends and, we raised a couple $100. I sent it over there. And then when I came back, when Moomoo came back, it turned into like, well, let's do something else. Let's do something for home.
0: Yeah.
1: You know, let's do something for the community. And it started with a, Christmas toy drive that we were going through, for, Stony Brook Pediatric Floor.
0: Which is like 9 years running now?
1: Yeah. 9 years.
0: So that was the beginning.
1: Yep. That was the beginning. And then we started to do this, back to school drive. We've also done sock drives and stuff like that, but we usually do that biannually just because, you know, we use like gently used clothes. So it's, you know, instead of getting everybody, you know, you get what I'm saying? Like it's just a little here and there. Plus too, it's hard to be like, hey, you know, Christmas and then winter's right there. So it's like, oh, we also need socks. You know what I mean? Yeah. Like just kind of like giving people a chance to breathe for the people who help us. And we thankful for everyone who does help and who do donate.
0: Yeah. And you put in so much blood, sweat and tears.
1: Absolutely.
0: You know, as far as I see, you always do it with a smile.
1: Yeah.
0: I know social media is the best of what you want to put out there, but, I know it's probably stressful at times because you take a lot on your shoulders, but I've been watching you do it for years. Here I am with my second nonprofit now, you know, trying to do big things, you know, with a little bit to start up on, but passionate about helping people. And just like you said it so eloquently earlier, you know, being a people person first and then kind of what's my skill set? Where can I fill gaps? Where can I bring people together? And that's kind of how I focus on what I'm doing. So, again, Timothy Gage Jr. is the Insta handle.
1: Yep.
0: If you follow there, even though you have others, Timmy Gage and whatever, but
1: you'll start feeling
0: you'll
1: it
0: start,
1: out.
0: Yeah, you'll start to learn about the foundation and then Broke But Delicious. We didn't get to talk about that and we got 40 seconds, but you do an awesome online cooking show.
1: I do.
0: You're a very talented cook.
1: So the Instagram handle for that is Broke But Delicious, all one word, and season 3 is beginning on July 15th. So, follow both of that, Timmy Gage Jr. and also Broke But Delicious, and, let's be friends.
0: Do we have to do any sort of explicit lyrics warning for Broke But Delicious?
1: Yeah, I'm a little
0: not
1: bit
0: a lot
1: not,
0: but
1: not a lot
0: you're just
1: but
0: hanging in the kitchen with your friends and making some great meals.
1: Chef Corm Ramsey is completely different from Timothy Gage.
0: Yes, it's an alter ego for sure.
1: From Douglas Elliman.
0: Exactly. Chef Corm Ramsey. I really enjoy that. So you're doing so much, man, and I'm proud of you.
1: Thank you, man,
0: and I love you, and it's good to see
1: you.
0: Like
1: too,
0: I said to your dad, it's not at a family funeral. Thank you. We'll get you back in again soon for the school drive.
1: I would love it
0: sometime this summer.
1: Yeah, absolutely.
0: All right.
1: See you guys in a month. Long Island, I love you.
0: All right, we'll talk soon. Beautify LI Radio.
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4: Local 1039 LI News Radio. I'm Jay Oliver. Nassau County Police, they're investigating domestic disturbance in North Massapequa. That left one person injured. Officers did respond to the home on North Oak Street. It was around 8:45 yesterday morning. Detectives were at the home for more than 12 hours before they towed a vehicle from in front of the home. It was around 9 p.m. The nature of the incident, an investigation not yet known, but Nassau Police expected to host a news conference later on this morning. The FAA investigating after a JetBlue plane reportedly hit a drone on the approach to JFK Airport. And it happened Monday morning at around 7:15 as the plane crossed the coastline at 3,000 feet. According to reports, ATC.com posted the comments from the pilot who said, quote, "We collided with a drone back there in the turn. It hit us right above the cockpit," unquote. Passengers were able to deplane normally after an otherwise routine landing, and the plane was removed from service for further inspection. For 1039 LI News Radio, I'm Jay Oliver. Today's news update brought to you by the Town of Islip Industrial Development Agency, where Long Island gets down to business.
5: From ABC News, I'm Michelle Franzen. The Supreme Court rejecting President Trump's efforts to rescind birthright citizenship, affirming babies born in the U.S. are U.S. citizens under the 14th Amendment. More from ABC's Devin Dwyer.
6: This is something that every lower court that has looked at it has struck down or sided against President Trump. So in that sense, it's not that monumental, but it is significant given the political significance to President Trump and what he has put into this case, lobbying the justices on social media, attending those arguments in person.
5: In another case, justices ruled to uphold a lower court ban on trans athletes from playing on high school teams for women and girls. The race to find more survivors continues in Venezuela following the double earthquakes, nearly 2,000 now confirmed dead and more than 10,000 injured. GOP Congressman Tom Kaine Jr. of New Jersey returning to Congress following a four-month absence due to a medical issue. He told lawmakers he was hospitalized with depression. This is ABC News.
7: From the LI News Radio Weather Center, an extreme heat wave goes into effect Wednesday, all likelihood going to an extreme heat warning eventually. Tonight's going to be mainly clear with patchy fog, low 66. Sunshine for Tuesday, high 88. Partly cloudy with an isolated shower or thunderstorm Tuesday night, low 70. Sunny Wednesday, high 90. Thursday and Friday, sunny with highs each day 98. Heat indices approaching 110. From the LI News Radio Weather Center, I'm meteorologist Jim Rinaldi.
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13: 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I'm Chef Charles, owner of Exquisite Catered Cuisine, Exquisite Healthy Eats, Chef Charles J. Drayton, Private Chef Events, and our newest endeavor, ECC Eatery, located at 140 River Avenue in Patchogue, serving breakfast and lunch all day long. And don't forget about Sourdough Saturdays and Sourdough Sundays, as well as our famous sea salt sourdough chocolate chip cookies available every Friday, Saturday, and Sunday. And I'm your host, Chef Charles J. Drayton, and we are together for the next 30 minutes. It is just you, me, and a microphone talking about the artistry of food. Today we are dedicating the entire evening to an ingredient that almost everyone listening to the show has in their pantry right now. It is sitting in a canister on your counter, or maybe resting in a paper bag inside your freezer. It's an ingredient you probably rely on to wake you up. But today, we are going to treat it like royalty. We are talking about coffee. Now, most people treat coffee as a morning utility, liquid energy, a survival mechanism in a mug, that's me. But to a chef, coffee is an absolute powerhouse of a spice. When you look at a dark roasted coffee bean, you shouldn't just see breakfast. You should see acidity. You should see bitterness, deep earthy notes, smoke, and fruity undertones. Today, we're ripping coffee out of the morning mug and putting exactly where it belongs, right into your savory dinner recipes. But to truly appreciate what this ingredient can do for a piece of meat or a rich sauce, we have to understand its journey. We have to respect history. So let's take a trip back in time to the 9th century, to the ancient coffee forests of the Ethiopian Plateau. Legend has it, We owe our entire global coffee culture to a humble goat herder named Caldi. As the story goes, Caldi was out with his flock one afternoon when he noticed his goats acting incredibly strange. They weren't grazing. They were practically dancing. They had hit this wild energy, jumping around, bursting with life. Caldi watched them closely and realized they were eating these bright red berries from a specific dark green shrub. Being a curious guy, Caldi decided to try a few of the berries himself. Within minutes, he felt this incredible rush of alertness and vitality. He felt like he could run up the side of a mountain. Excited by the discovery, Caldi stuffed his pockets with these berries and rushed into the local monastery to share this miracle fruit with the chief monk. But the monk was highly skeptical. He called the energizing effects a trick of the devil and angrily tossed the berries into an open fire. But here is where the magic happened. As those red berries lay in the hot embers, the flesh burned away and the green seeds inside began to roast. Suddenly, the entire monastery filled with this intoxicating, rich, deeply aromatic smoke. The monks were so captivated by the scent, they were frantically raked the glowing beans out of the ash, crushed them to quench the embers, and then dropped them into a bowl of hot water to preserve them. They tasted the dark liquid, realized it kept them awake during their long night prayers, and just like that, the world's first cup of coffee was born. From those Ethiopian highlands, coffee traveled across the Red Sea to the Arabian Peninsula. By the 15th century, the port city of Mocha in Yemen became the global capital of coffee trading. This wasn't just a drink anymore. It was a cultural revolution. They called it Gawa, which originally meant wine because of its intoxicating, stimulating effects. And then came the coffee houses. They called them cafe canes. These weren't like modern cafes where everyone sits silently staring at a laptop screen with headphones on. No, these were vibrant, chaotic centers of civic life. People went there to listen to music, watch chess games, debate politics, and share radical new ideas. They were dubbed the schools of the wise, because for the price of a single cup of coffee, you could sit and receive an education from the greatest minds of the era. By the 17th century, coffee made its way to Europe, completely transforming society. Before coffee took over, the primary daily beverages for most Europeans was low-alcohol beer or cider, because the water supply wasn't safe to drink. Think about that for a second. Entire populations were walking around slightly tipsy from sunrise to sunset. When coffee houses opened in London, Paris, and Amsterdam, people switched from a depressant to a stimulant. Suddenly, the Enlightenment exploded. Scientific societies, the London Stock Exchange, insurance companies like Lloyd's, they were all founded inside the smoke-filled rooms of an early coffee houses. So when you look at that bag of coffee on your counter, you're looking at centuries of history, revolution, and chemistry. This is why I like to do these type of shows, to incorporate history, where your food comes from, and also great recipes to coincide with it. Let's transition from the history book.

0: already gone through this process, it has a natural, undeniably affinity for proteins, especially beef, pork, and wild game. Now, let's break down exactly how I can use this to create the ultimate weekend dinner. I want to give you my absolute blueprint for what I call the Midnight Steak Rub. This is a recipe that will completely change the way you cook red meat. So get yourself a pen and paper or just commit to memory. 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I prefer a bone and ribeye, New York strip, about an inch and a half thick with beautiful marbling throughout. 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Let's say 2 tablespoons of each. Now, when I say finely ground, I mean it needs to be the consistency of espresso powder or fine sand. If it's too coarse, it'll feel like you're chewing on gravel. To that coffee and sugar base, you're going to add 1 tablespoon of kosher salt, 1 tablespoon of coarsely cracked black pepper, 1 teaspoon of granulated garlic, and 1 teaspoon of granulated onion, and a generous pinch of smoked paprika for that backyard wood fire aroma. Mix those spices together in a small bowl. The color will be a beautiful, rich, earthy brown. Pat your steaks completely dry with a paper towel. Moisture is the enemy of a good sear. Then apply a little bit of neutral oil like canola or grapeseed just to give those spices something to cling to. Now shake that rub generously all over those steaks. Don't be shy. Coat the top, the bottom, those thick edges, massage it into the meat. And here's what happens when the steak hits a screaming hot cast iron skillet. The dark brown sugar begins to melt and caramelize, combined with natural juices of the meat. The finely ground coffee toasts even further, forming this pitch black, incredibly savory, deep aromatic crust, and it seals in all that moisture. Now, I'm glad you guys enjoyed that great recipe. And we have a long way to go, and we are just getting warmed up here. We have to run through the mountains of Ethiopia, the ancient coffee houses of Europe, and the savory secrets of the cast iron skillet. And you are listening to Chef Charles J. Show on 103.9 FM, LN News Radio. 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
2: 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I'm your host, Chef Charles J. Drayton, the owner of Exquisite Catering Cuisine, Exquisite Healthy Eats, Chef Charles J. Drayton Private Chef Events, and our newest endeavor, ECC Eatery, located at 140 River Avenue in Patchogue.

0: 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We ended the first half of the show talks about oxidation and how it affects the palate of the tea, as well as what you need to brew or starting to brew that perfect tea blend, which is water quality, proper temperature, and the vessel that you're going to use, as well as the five main varieties of tea. And let me go through that a little with more detail. White tea. This is the least processed of all. The leaves are simply plucked and allowed to wither and dry naturally in the sun. Because there's almost zero oxidation, the flavor is incredibly delicate, naturally sweet, and floral. Green tea. To make green tea, the leaves are plucked and then immediately heated, either pan-fired in China or steamed in Japan. This heat stops oxidation completely, preserving the bright green color, fresh chlorophyll, and high antioxidant content. Oolong tea. This is the artisan's playground. Oolong is partially oxidized, anywhere from 10% to 80%. The tea master repeatedly bruises and rolls the tea leaves to control exactly how much oxygen interacts with them. This creates a massive spectrum of flavors, ranging from sweet and milky to dark, roasted, and nutty. Black tea. Here, the leaves are fully oxidized. They are rolled to rupture the cell's walls, allowing them to turn completely brown or black. This creates those deep, robust, malty flavors like you find in a classic Earl Grey or an English breakfast. Pu'er tea. This is a completely unique category of fermented tea from Yunnan, China. It is aged, sometimes for decades, allowing beneficial microbes to naturally ferment the leaves. It yields an incredibly earthy, rich, and smooth brew that gets better with age, much like a fine wine. And what factors make the perfect tea? First, water quality. Tea is 99% water. 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Always start with freshly drawn, filtered cold water. Never reboil water that's been sitting in your kettle, because boiling dries out the dissolved oxygen, leaving the water flat, which makes your tea taste dull. Second, temperature. This is where most people break my culinary heart. Boiling water is 212 degrees Fahrenheit, or 100 degrees Celsius, depending where you come from. If you pour roaring boiling water directly onto delicate green or white tea leaves, you will literally scorch them. This releases an excess of tannins, the bitter compounds in the plant, and ruins the flavor. And now let's kind of create this master temperature guide for you. So grab a pen and paper if you can. White tea should be 175 to 180 degrees Fahrenheit and brewed or steeped for 3 to 5 minutes. Green tea, 160 degrees to 175 degrees Fahrenheit and steeped for 1 to 3 minutes. Oolong tea, 185 degrees to 205 degrees and steeped for 3 to 5 minutes. Black tea, 200 degrees Fahrenheit to 212 degrees Fahrenheit and steeped for 3 to 5 minutes. And pu'er tea, 212 degrees Fahrenheit and steeped for 2 to 5 minutes. Finally, let's talk about equipment. You don't need $1 million to brew a great cup of tea, but investing in a few key pieces of gear will completely transform your experience. First up is a variable temperature electric kettle. This is an absolute game changer for you. Instead of guessing when your water is at 175 degrees Fahrenheit, you simply punch in the exact temperature you want, and it heats it up perfectly. Second, lose the tiny restrictive tea balls. When tea leaves dry, they curl up tightly, and when they hit hot water, they need room to unfurl and expand to up to five times their dry size to release their full flavor. Use a spacious basket infuser that sits neatly inside your mug or teapot. Give the leaves plenty of room to swim. Better yet, try a traditional Chinese gaiwan, a simple, elegant, small, lidded bowl that allows you to brew using the ganfu style, performing multiple short infusions of high-quality leaves. For larger batches, look for a classic ceramic or a clay teapot, like the famous purple clay Yingxing pots from China, which actually absorb the essential oils of the tea over decades of use, seasoning the pot itself. As we approach the final stretch of our masterclass on tea, let's cover an incredibly important tip that often gets overlooked: storage. Tea leaves are highly sensitive. They are incredibly hygroscopic, meaning they easily absorb moisture and odors from the surrounding area. If you store your delicate green tea in a clear glass jar on a sunny windowsill right next to your spice rack, well, your green tea is going to end up tasting like stale garlic and cumin. Always store your tea leaves in an airtight, opaque container, like a tin or a ceramic jar. Keep it away from four fundamental enemies of tea: light, heat, moisture, and strong odors. Keep it away from other elements like light, heat, moisture. Kept properly in a cool, dark pantry, a good black tea can last up to 2 years. While green tea should be ideally consumed within 6 months to a year to enjoy that peak, vibrant freshness. You know, at the end of a long, chaotic day in a hot restaurant kitchen, my favorite ritual isn't pouring a glass of wine or cracking open a soda. It is sitting down, heating up my variable kettle to exactly 185 degrees, and watching a beautiful rolled Formosa oolong slowly unfurl in a glass teapot. There is a beautiful, meditative mindfulness to it. It forces you to slow down. You can't rush a good steep. It requires you to sit, wait, and breathe for the exactly 3 minutes. In our modern, fast-paced world, we could all use a little more of that. I hope today's journey inspires you to ditch the dust-filled grocery store tea bags. Seek out some high-quality loose-leaf Camellia sinensis and experiment with temperatures and times to find your own perfect brew. And thank you so much for tuning in to this edition of Tea with, of course, Chef Charles on the Chef Charles J Show on 103.9 FM LA News Radio. 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
2: 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From the city to the tips of the North and South Fork, all the news from our island in one place. 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
3: For 103.9 LI News Radio, I'm Jay Oliver. The heat is on across Long Island as we're heading into the holiday weekend and the busy beach season. And with that in mind, medical professionals now warning about the dangers of heat stroke. Doctors say that heat waves are the leading cause of weather-related deaths among Americans. Officials now warning to stay hydrated, limited time outdoors as much as possible, and for residents to check on their elderly friends and relatives. Police in Nassau are still investigating the domestic disturbance in North Massive Pequot that left one person injured. Officers responded to the home on North Oak Street. It was around 8:45 yesterday morning. Detectives were at that home for more than 12 hours before they towed a vehicle from in front of the home around 9 last night. Nature of the incident and the investigation not yet revealed, but police in Nassau expected to host a news conference later on this morning. For 103.9 LI News Radio, I'm Jay Oliver. Today's news update brought to you by the Town of Islip Industrial Development Agency, where Long Island gets down to business.
4: From ABC News, I'm Michelle Franzen. Sweltering temperatures and humidity smothering much of the nation's midsection from Minneapolis to the Gulf Coast and moving to the east. Heat alerts will coincide with outdoor July 4th celebrations. The heat index in Houston expected to hit 105, and in New York City, Mayor Zoran Mamdani announcing that the city will open cooling centers. He also urged people to check on their neighbors.
5: With humidity, it will feel even hotter, with a heat index that could peak around 112 degrees. If the forecast holds, this could be the hottest 4th of July since 2010.
4: The Supreme Court issued major decisions today, including rejecting President Trump's efforts to rescind birthright citizenship. It affirms babies born in the U.S. are U.S. citizens under the 14th Amendment. NBA great LeBron James is not hanging up his laces yet, but ESPN confirmed James is leaving the L.A. Lakers, who he's played for record 23 seasons for the NBA, but hasn't announced what team he'll play for next. This is ABC News.
6: From the LI News Radio Weather Center, an extreme heat walk goes into effect Wednesday, all likelihood going to an extreme heat warning eventually. Tonight's going to be mainly clear with patchy fog, low 66. Sunshine for Tuesday, high 88. Partly cloudy with an isolated shower or thunderstorm Tuesday night, low 70. Sunny Wednesday, high 90. Thursday and Friday, sunny with highs each day 98. Heat indices approaching 110. From the LI News Radio Weather Center, I'm meteorologist Jim Rinaldi.
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19: I'd like to welcome everyone. Frank McKay here, but much more importantly, Chip Zanuff from Enough's Enough is our very special guest. Hey, Chip, how are you?
20: How are you, Frank?
19: Doing good. You guys are doing great. New album sounds terrific. Seeing you guys all over the place. That's a departure from, you know, a lot of the bands, you know, from your genre in the past. I mean, you were early on in the hard rock and that 80s movement and everything else, and you guys did wonderfully then. Now there's kind of a resurgence going on with you guys, and I'm thrilled to see it. How do you like the new album?
20: The new Enough Snuff album is a breath of fresh air. I'm on a major label without any handcuffs whatsoever, just making a record our own way, the way we've always done it, our songs, our production, recording the songs in a studio on analog, 2-inch tape, and be able to put it out there, and then be able to do interviews again. It's 20 years since I've went through this experience. Feels like the right thing to do. I'm real proud of this new record. I think people will be pleasantly surprised when they hear it, because it's a real analog, hard rock, glitter rock record.
19: I loved it. Honestly, all kidding aside, I loved it. I liked what you did when you originally came out, and now, I mean, it just sounds fresh. That's interesting that you did it on 2-inch analog. Do you have like a Pro Tools setup or some kind of Cubase setup, or did you just decide to go analog?
20: In my studio here, I have a recording studio. I have 2-inch tape. I have a half-inch machine, and I can just do everything I want to do right here. But this record here, the Clowns Lounge record, it's basically an archival record, the material that we had, that we recorded all the room together. And then I just went back in there, and I tweaked up a few little things. There's some minimal overdubs, but not too much. I wanted to keep the authenticity the way it was. And when you listen to the record in its entirety, or even just track by track, you can just tell there's a continuity there, and that the band was in the room together. We were playing it. It's a live record, basically, showcasing Enough's Enough as we were and as we are today. And it's a real nice potpourri. You know, when we made the record, when we were first tracking this stuff, room full of girls, tons of cocaine, Jack Daniels, everybody's partying, burning the candle at both ends. We were in Lake Geneva, Wisconsin. The band was out of control. It was the inmates who were running the asylum. But when it came to the music, we didn't second-guess ourselves there. We were real serious about that and super focused. And the songs that we've written for this record are about everyday experiences that we went through. And that's what I think makes the record such a special album, and it makes it where it's unique sounding.
19: You know, you mentioned Frontiers. They're a departure from anybody who's doing anything like this. It's almost like a throwback to what it was. When Derek Shulman went over there, I knew it was going to be just a serious endeavor. They plugged new life into so many bands that have needed it. Is that who called you originally about this? Was it Derek Shulman?
20: Yeah, how ironic is that? Derek Shulman, the guy who discovered Enough's Enough, signed us in 1989 to our first record, which was very successful, our biggest selling record to date. And maybe that had not had to do with a little more than just that. It was also guys like Howard Stern and David Letterman that helped propel that record and take it to its next level. But now here he calls me 27 years later and says, hey, Chip, I want another Enough Snuff album. I'm with Frontiers. You send me some material. And now here by at the end of the year, a beautiful Christmas bonus for me. A brand new album letting everybody know Enough's Enough. Still out there. 20th release. Fresh new album. New songs unreleased with the original band and the band as it is today with myself and Tony Fennell, former singer of Ultravox. Tori Stofragen, singer from New Black Seven. Daniel Hill, who came from a band called Super Big. And these guys, it's a juggernaut of a band. They're powerful. Every single night they show up, they bring the party. Great singers, players, and they believe in the legacy of Enough's Enough. And every night when you come out and see the band, we're full of piss and vinegar. It's been great shows, and it's only fitting that this record comes out now, and right on the heels of a huge 2-month tour with Ace Frehley coming up, which is going to be really help put the record over. And then Frontier's got some stuff under their sleeve that they haven't shared with us yet, though. And I'm looking forward to seeing what they have in store for this album, because I plan on doing a lot more than just the touring. Since I see some TV shows, some movie soundtrack stuff, there's a lot of opportunities right here that have opened up for us since this record's being released.
19: Let me remind folks, if they're just tuning in or just turning on their radio, Frank McKay here, but more importantly, Chip's Enough from Enough's Enough is here, and we're talking about the new album, Clown's Lounge. It's excellent. On Frontiers, and first Enough's Enough record, as Chip just said, 1989. And when you did it, and you mentioned Howard Stern and David Letterman, you were hustling it yourself. It wasn't just the label. If I remember, and I owned a newspaper and a magazine back then, and we covered you guys. If I remember, you were always eager to promote the record. You know, you were hardworking on the touring, and you didn't shy away from the media.
20: No, I never have it. I remember Rick Nielsen saying to me from Cheap Trick, he says, Chip, this business is predicated on friendships and relationships. You got to get out there and do this. This was in the early days before Enough's Enough was actually known. And I've always listened, those words have always echoed in my mind. You know, he's right. You know, that's how Cheap Trick gets to where they're at. They hustled, they worked real hard. They went through some trials and tribulations as a band, but they were able to conquer them by how going out there playing shows, doing every single interview, meeting the fans. That's all part of the gig. And so that's the approach that I've taken since day one. And in the early days, we had a lot of friends out there that really went out of their way to help us. Most notably, when I, off the top of my head, besides Rick Krim over at MTV, the genius who was responsible for bands like Guns N' Roses and Jellyfish. He found Jellyfish and had them on there. And between him and a guy named Mark Snyder, D. Snyder from Twisted Sister's brother, who was one of the radio guys over at Atco Records, he's the one that took me to go meet Howard Stern in the early days. He said, hey, I want you to meet this guy. I think he really liked your band. And from day one, you know, Howard and I said hello to each other, and that was it. We were brothers. He loved the band. He loved the truth and the honesty. He liked that we weren't afraid to expose our warts and scars. He likes sometimes when you show the inner workings of your life, and it's not a favorable light. To some people, it's really charming. I think for us, we've been very lucky that we've been able to stay alive and healthy throughout the years, because we've certainly really partied hard, and we've done quite a few things that were, our behavior has been very questionable. We've always had a propensity to get in trouble, but when it came down to making records and going out and playing, we had that down.
19: Again, mentioning Howard Stern, what was your first impression of Stern when you first met him?
20: When I first met him, I thought it was Joey Ramone's brother.
19: Yeah.
20: Super tall, lengthy, long hair, and I see, you know, and he's super fun disposition and a little bit cocky, but in a good way. It was charming. Didn't pull any punches and was a truth teller, and I love that too as well. Even if he was wrong, he'd admit it, and he wasn't afraid to flaunt his mistakes. And trust me, we've all made them. And a true believer, if he likes something and he believes in it, he stays with it for a long time. He's not a guy that just jumps ship. So I was impressed with him. I had no idea our relationship would last this long, but boy, he's been good to us, doing liner notes to our records and talking about us on his great radio station. And I hope that Frontiers has me gone sometime this year or next year on his station, and we can promote this Clown's Lounge record, because He's got quite an extensive catalog of artists that have been on there, and his audience is huge. Conversation reaches millions.
19: Right, and loyal audience. I mean, makes and breaks records still, I mean, to this day. He's got a following that never quits on him. And again, another reminder, Clown's Lounge is the name of the album. Please buy it. Buy this record. It's on Frontiers. It's Enough's Enough, and Chips Enough is here as our guest, Frank McKay, but more importantly, Chips Enough is our very special guest. Letterman, how do you guys end up on Letterman back then? I remember the performance. How did you end up there?
20: So you talked about the band, how much you loved us, and right from there, it was only fitting that we went over Letterman's people and see if they were interested in having us on the show. And because of our numerous appearances on Stern, we were able to close that deal. And then, of course, we had a great show with the guys. We got along with Letterman's band great. From there, the relationship was developed with Paul and the rest of the guys in the band. And they said that after the first performance, they said, we want to have you back. So it really was it. And like I said earlier in the conversation with you, it's all about friendships and relationships. This whole business is predicated on that. In anything in life, not just music, any walk of life. You can meet the right people, and you got a good bedside manner, and people enjoy your company. Lots of things can open up for you.
19: Let's do a little bit of your history, if you don't mind. Where did it all start out for you?
20: I put together Enough's Enough in 1984. I think I was 16 years old then with my brother in a little small town called Blue Island, Illinois. And we just honed our craft. I had a recording studio at 2231 Prairie, a couple blocks off of Western Avenue, which is the longest street in Illinois. And I live right by a hospital. And I had a little apartment there. And I hooked up my little four-track Fostex. Donnie and I started recording songs every single day. We were really into it. That's all we wanted to do. And we recorded hundreds and hundreds of songs. I bet you in our catalog, we've written over 500 songs. I never really counted them all, but it's close to 500, if not more. A lot of 4-track and 8-track stuff. And it was through trial and error, we eventually honed our craft enough to be able to get into a major recording studio where we recorded our debut record. From there, it was just a single year. Our thoughts were, okay, make a record, go out and tour, come back home, make another record, go out and tour. And it was a wash, rinse, repeat every single year for us all the way through. If I put all the records out of Enough's Enough, we have a record for every single year we've been together, that's for sure.
19: When you talk about 500 songs, I mean, it's an amazing amount, and I wish more people like to write like that. So many people that can do it well and can put out great records, they choose not to, and they spend, you know, their time recording just basically to sell something at their shows at this point. And, you know, again, with Napster, and that's no, you know, that's certainly not the artist's fault there. When Napster started stealing everything and allowed, you know, free larceny of the song, you know, I think it discouraged so many people from doing what got them there in the first place, and that's writing. But 500 songs is incredible. How much of that will the public never hear?
20: Half.
19: Wow.
20: I think you remember, so in the early days, you're writing, that's all you did. Through trial and tribulation, you find out what works and what doesn't work. And I'm sure the diehard fans want to hear every little single note that we play just to have it in their hands. We just want to put out quality stuff. And we're competing against some of the biggest bands in the world. When we first started, we were making records and trying to make records like Queen and Led Zeppelin and Pink Floyd and Beatles. Those are the bands that we looked up to. And Badfinger and Jellyfish, and there's so many great bands that were out there. We just wanted to make sure that sonically our records were as strong as those, and the songs were just as good as well. Nowadays, it's a whole different animal. Everybody's sharing stuff. If you're a band, a new artist, or even an older artist, you can put a record out there. It's a great opportunity for you because, as I said a million times, it's not just about making the great music and putting an album out, but it's about being able to share it in some capacity. And if there's a producer or a director out there and someone's looking for a song for a movie or a soundtrack or a TV show or a commercial or some kind of thing that's out there that can help brand your band, that's a great opportunity. And all bands have that, where all those artists are one song away from being back in the game again.
19: Yeah, I mean, it's a nice thought. Again, Clown's Lounge. Everybody go out and get Clown's Lounge. Excellent record from Enough's Enough, Chips Enough. Here with us. You're growing up in Chicago. Do you remember the first band or the first set of musicians that you met that had done well, that had, you know, as you would call it, making it back then? Who were the first people that you came across that you considered successful in music?
20: There was a few of them, most notably Cheap Trick. They were playing clubs. I remember seeing them at Luigi's in Chicago Heights. And there was 30, 40 people there. By the end of the night, there was 200 because everybody was on the payphone calling their friends going, "Gotta get down here to see this band." Another band called Gambler, another band called Trillion, which had the great Pat Leonard. Patrick Leonard was responsible for writing all those Madonna hits. And they were signed to a major label here too. There's a band called The Hounds that did fairly well for a while. They had a hit song called Another Drugland Weekend. You might want to check them out. A band called Off Broadway had moderate success during Atlantic Records. A guy named Cliff Johnson was a singer, real similar to Cheap Trick and Enough's Enough, that kind of a sound, real pop songs played aggressively. Some real good stuff that was happening. It was very inspirational back in those days. And then I'd go see the national act that would play as well. They'd come through town, whether it was, you know, the Romantics or, you know, pop bands that would come Squeeze, you know, bands from other countries that would come through town. And Chicago's always been a great hobnob for groups coming through the country and playing shows because there's so many venues here. It's a really healthy environment. I think that the combination of all the different stuff that's come through here has been a big influence on all of us.
19: Yeah, I would have to imagine that the success of Cheap Trick was encouraging for you, you know, to see them up close in a club, intimate setting, and having to get to know the, you know, the crew or people, you know, around there. I would have to imagine that tells a young guy like you and your brother and the other guys that, hey, this can be done. You know, this isn't just pie in the sky. These guys are human, just like us, and they're flesh and blood. And if they can do it, why couldn't we do it? You know, I have to believe that you have encouragement in front of you when you're from a big market like that and you get to see somebody do it really from grassroots.
20: You're absolutely right. It all starts from, there's a place where everything starts from. Show me someone who's not influenced by something, and I'll show you a guy who hasn't done one thing.
19: Yeah, no doubt. How early did you pick up an instrument?
20: Pretty young age. Donnie and I both started. Donnie was playing piano at 5, 6, 7 years old, singing his ass off then. For myself, it was probably a little later after watching stuff like Wolfman Jack, the Midnight Special, and Don Kirshner's rock concert. That was the bug that I think got me listening to, seeing all those bands from over in England, whether it was Slade or Sweet or Mott the Hoople, or watching Alice Cooper on those shows. Those were great moments for me. And I seen that there was something that was there that left an indelible mark. And I said, you know what? I want to play. I want to write songs. I want to sing. And, you know, there's so many great stuff, so many great bands that have come out in the early days that I look back at now and I go, wow, those guys are really an important part of our fabric.
19: It paid off and it rubbed off, that's for sure. Chip's Enough is our guest. We've got about 2 minutes left with Chip. The name of the album is Clown's Lounge. Everyone go out and get it. It's on Frontiers. Honestly, they do an amazing job of getting out there. And I can't say that about too many labels at this point. But Frontiers with Derek Shulman over there and the rest of the crew is just absolutely amazing. Chip's Enough from Enough's Enough here with Frank McKay. Listen, we got about a minute and a half left. What's the rest of the year look like for you? And
20: well, the rest of the year looks pretty good. I got quite a few albums in the can. I'm working with a band called Zen from Mars, which is members of Fear Factory, Dick Tracy, Bang Tango, and Flip. Did a whole full-length record. I also did another full-length record with the guitar player from Cinderella, Jeff Labar, and the drummer from Collective Soul, and that project's called Tyler. I hope that comes out soon. And I just finished up a song with Ike Willis, the singer from Frank Zappa's band, along with the guitar player that plays with John Anderson from Yes, Sean McKee, and that's called Zap. And all those records are going to be coming out real soon. Besides the outside stuff, I've also done a record with a band called Super Big. And their record will be released early next year, too. So when I'm not playing with Enough's Enough, I'm making records. I'm doing some good stuff on the that I think is going to move ahead and put up a lot of opportunities. Studio has been great because people are coming from all over the country. They want to record here. So it's been really good. I won't have a lot of time starting next year. I'll be on the road for 5 or 6 months, first 5 or 6 months. I'll be out with Ace Frehley for a few months, touring through the West Coast and doing Texas and all the areas there and Arizona. And I go to South America with Ace as well. So January, February, March, I'll be with Ace Frehley. And then April, I'll be on the road with Enough's Enough through Europe and playing everywhere out there. The longest tour I've ever done in Europe will be next year, a month and a half out with the Killer Bees and Cardiac. So my hands are full right now. Plate has got tons of food on it, and I'm hungry.
19: Hey, Chip, congratulations on everything. Thanks for your time here, and good luck with everything, looking into a very promising new year.
20: I appreciate that. By the way, the first single on the Clown's Lounge record is called Dog on a Bone, and you can check it out on YouTube. The first single just came out, produced by a guy named Dave Stecker, who does a bunch of stuff with McCartney and works with Jesse Malin. Terrific video. want to thank everybody for all your continued support, not just our band, to all the rock bands that are out there. Very special. I don't take it for granted. You know, when the people got a lot of options out there, but with all the riffraff that's happening in the world, I hope that we can provide a service where you get a great rock record and get away for a couple hours and go see a rock show. Wish everybody a great holiday season as well. See everybody next year on Enough's Enough Tour with Ace Frehley.
19: Thanks again, Chip. Congrats once again. And I want to thank everyone for tuning in. Frank McKay here. Chip's Enough has been our very special guest from Enough's Enough. And Clown's Lounge is the album. First single is Dog on a Bone. But check it out on YouTube, but buy the record. Buy the damn record. Clown's Lounge, excellent. You won't be disappointed. Frank McKay signing off. We'll see you next time.
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24: 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Nassau County, Suffolk County. 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
3: For 103.9 LI News Radio, I'm Jay Oliver. Nassau County Police, they're investigating domestic disturbance in North Massapequa. That left one person injured. Officers did respond to the home on North Oak Street. It was around 8:45 yesterday morning. Detectives were at the home for more than 12 hours before they towed a vehicle from in front of the home. It was around 9 p.m. The nature of the incident, an investigation not yet known, but Nassau Police expected to host a news conference later on this morning. The FAA investigating after JetBlue plane reportedly hit a drone on the approach to JFK Airport. And it happened Monday morning at around 7:15 as the plane crossed the coastline at 3,000 feet. According to reports, ATC.com posted the comments from the pilot who said, quote, "We collided with a drone back there in the turn. It hit us right above the cockpit," unquote. Passengers were able to deplane normally after an otherwise routine landing, and the plane was removed from service for further inspection. For 103.9 LI News Radio, I'm Jay Oliver. Today's news update brought to you by the Town of Islip Industrial Development Agency, where Long Island gets down to business.
25: From ABC News, I'm Michelle Franzen. Sweltering temperatures and humidity smothering much of the nation's midsection from Minneapolis to the Gulf Coast and moving to the east. Heat alerts will coincide with outdoor July 4th celebrations. The heat index in Houston expected to hit 105, and in New York City, Mayor Zoran Mamdani announcing that the city will open cooling centers. He also urged people to check on their neighbors.
5: With humidity, it will feel even hotter, with a heat index that could peak around 112 degrees. If the forecast holds, this could be the hottest 4th of July since 2010.
25: The Supreme Court issued major decisions today, including rejecting President Trump's efforts to rescind birthright citizenship. It affirms babies born in the U.S. are U.S. citizens under the 14th Amendment. NBA great LeBron James is not hanging up his laces yet, but ESPN confirmed James is leaving the L.A. Lakers, who he's played for record 23 seasons for the NBA, but hasn't announced what team he'll play for next. This is ABC News.
0: From the LI News Radio Weather Center, an extreme heat watch goes into effect Wednesday, all likelihood going to an extreme heat warning eventually. Tonight's going to be mainly clear with patchy fog, low 66. Sunshine for Tuesday, high 88. Partly cloudy with an isolated shower or thunderstorm Tuesday night, low 70. Sunny Wednesday, high 90. Thursday and Friday, sunny with highs each day 98. Heat indices approaching 110. From the LI News Radio Weather Center, I'm meteorologist Jim Rinaldi.
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19: I'd like to welcome everyone to the Frank McKay Show. Frank McKay here with someone who tells the story of a heroic figure beyond belief. And Shannon Kent is just somebody that should be that should be talked about, admired, and tragically lost her, you know, not that long ago. But the name of the story we all need to read, watch, focus on is Send Me, The True Story of a Mother at War by Marty Scoveland Jr. and Joe Kent. He is absolutely wonderful to share this story. It's an extraordinary story of Shannon Kent. I'm going to let him tell it, but without further ado, Joe, how are you?
11: I'm doing great. Thanks for having me.
19: Well, listen, thrilled to have you. What a story. I'm blown away by this. Give us, you know, your, I guess, Reader's Digest quick version so everybody knows what I'm talking about.
11: Yes, Send Me is the story of my late wife, Shannon Kent, who was killed fighting ISIS in Syria in 2019. She was killed on her fifth combat deployment. And so the book really details Shannon's life, her early life, getting into the military, why she joined, why she fought, and then really earning a spot in special operations. And then ultimately paying the ultimate sacrifice. We detail a lot of the struggles we had as a dual military family. I was also in the Army, and Shannon was supporting me a lot of the times that I was deployed. So it's a book that has a little bit of everything, a lot of action scenes if you're into the military action side, but then also there's a love story. There's a story of, you know, just how we built our lives and our families together.
19: Joe, it's the story itself is heroic. And when we hear it, when outsiders hear it, lay people hear it, you know, you're blown away by it, but you forget about the sacrifice that these military families are giving and donating to the world and the country. But I mean, your wife, your late wife, was a heroic figure. I mean, a whole different breed of people. I mean, there's people that are complaining that, you know, their laundry is taking too long, or there's people that complain that boss is getting on them. But the sacrifice that you made, your family made, and certainly your great wife made, it's not often talked about and understood by the rest of us.
11: Yeah, it's, especially with a woman who goes out and serves. If you just saw Shannon, in the grocery store, or if she was your neighbor, you'd never know what she was actually out there doing professionally and doing for our country. I think a lot of times guys like me, you know, with a title like being a Green Beret, people will just say they automatically understand what I did. But with Shannon, it was much different. That's a big reason why I wanted to write the book too, just to kind of shed some light on a lot of our female warriors who haven't had their stories told yet.
19: Women, somehow or another, I mean, you just don't you don't hear this story enough. Obviously, there are a tremendous amount of women serving the country in this high capacity. Tell us a little more about the book and what you came away with. I'm sure you went in with a certain anticipation of what the process was going to be like. It usually is much different when you actually do it. Put pen to paper or whatever, fingers to keyboard, whatever, however you want to put it. But how much different did the book come out than you thought it would?
11: Yeah, I'm really happy with the way it came out, but it definitely went through several evolutions. Because how do you capture someone's entire life in, you know, less than 300 pages? It's very difficult, especially with somebody who lived as rich of a life as Shannon did. It was definitely cathartic for me to write in many ways. Just to have a legacy there for our sons to read when they get a little bit older. It was quite the process, and it came out, I think, the exact way that it needed to. But it definitely morphed a lot. It took us quite a while to write this. We had, you know, the challenges of COVID, but then we also were dealing with having to interview a lot of people that were still involved in the intelligence world. And so we had a lot of sensitivities that we had to kind of get around there. We had to make sure that we weren't violating any kind of classification guidelines as well. So it was challenging to be able to tell her story with all those constraints. But I think we still at the end of the book and what's now the final product, I think we've done a good job of explaining who Shannon is and just how much she loved our country.
19: Joe, how old were your children when they lost Shannon, when you lost Shannon?
11: They were 1 and 3.
19: Jeez, oh my God. It's just heart-wrenching. Absolutely amazing. It almost makes the book even more important, you know, an important book even more important. This is something that, you know, you could share with your children without having to interpret it for them when they're old enough to read it and understand. Just wonderful. Just a wonderful family and a wonderful legacy that you're leaving behind. Do you see it on big screen?
11: I hope so. There's some things that are in the work right now that I can't really comment on, yeah. but if you pick up the book and you like it, hopefully you'll be seeing it here on a big screen soon.
19: Yeah, and again, you know, I don't want to get too much into the, well, I mean, we're talking about it, so we might as well, but I was going to say the heroics of it and story. I mean, it's almost a no-brainer for some major, you know, studio to pick it up. And I mean, this is, Shannon is a woman that, you know, we'd want our daughters to grow up to emulate or to be like, and everything I've read about her and heard about her, this is somebody who should be depicted on the screen. So I really hope, you know, I hope we're going to be seeing it soon. And I know, you know, you can't say too much. Look, congratulations, Joe, on the book. Obviously we're so sorry for your loss. We'll never be able to repay you and your family for the sacrifice that you made and Shannon made. You know, in the meanwhile, thank you for telling the story. Can you tell us anything else we should know about the book before we let you go? And if you can, give us a social media or a website where we could follow along with your journey.
11: Sure, yeah, the book's out right now, so wherever you buy books, send me, you can get it on all the online platforms. My social media, it's just Joe Kent, 16, JAN19, that's the day tragically that Shannon was killed, but I'm on all the social media platforms, so appreciate everybody who's bought the book already, and so please tell your friends to grab the book, it's a heroic story.
19: Joe Kent, thank you very much for being here.
11: Absolutely, thank you.
19: Joe Kent, everyone. Shannon Kent, the widower of Shannon Kent. You know, what an unbelievable story. She was killed with a 1 and 3-year-old. I mean, you know, geez, you gotta be kidding me. Ken, the name of the book is Send Me, the True Story of a Mother at War by Martin Scovland Jr. and Joe Kent. And Send Me, I guess it's like, you know, send me, I'll go, you know. I'm assuming that's what the title means. Jeez, you know. You know, I mean, what do you say? It's, you know, here's a guy who, you know, stoic, you know, he's, you know, they're a dual military family there, and they're just a different breed. I mean, I wouldn't be able to get through this if I lost Kristen, if I lost my wife, especially with a 1 and 3-year-old, you know, I wouldn't be able to, you know, choke through an interview like that. I mean, I just wonder, you know, you wonder. It's just like, you know, you hear about people losing children and they're able to talk about it. They're a different breed of strength than we're used to seeing. But this is just a wonderful story. I wish them success in this. And, you know, she was a warrior. You don't hear about that
12: You don't hear about, and it just sounds so trite to say, but pardon me, but you don't hear enough about women warriors and women soldiers, but they're obviously there and making a tremendous impact, and they're just, it's what a rare breed. But when you get into special ops, I mean, Shannon's job was finding terrorists and attacking terrorists, killing terrorists, and finding, you know, the most dangerous people in the world. And you can get in to certain worlds, you know, as a female that you might not be able to get into as a male. And, you know, of course, being risky. And listen, by no means am I going to, you're looking at the, God, looking at the,

0: War is the name of it. Jill Kent has been our very special guest, her widower, and he's here to raise the kids and to tell this story. Kudos to him. Frank McKay signing off. 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
0: I'd like to welcome everyone to the Frank McKay Show. Frank McKay here with Moon Unit Zappa. And it's just out, Earth to Moon, a memoir, but it is just getting rave reviews everywhere you look, and it is just, for a brand new book, it's being so talked about. I've gotten text, and I've mentioned it already on air, but now we have the lady herself, Earth to Moon, a memoir, and it's available anywhere. Great books are sold, and of course, the daughter of the late, great, brilliant Frank Zappa. Moon, how are you?
2: I'm great.
0: Well, listen, I should mention acclaimed writer and actress, and you do so many things, and you do so many things well. How did you like this? This must have been heavy, right? Memoirs, to me, I've never written one, but to me, it seems like a very heavy process.
2: Yeah, I was raised in a house of a master storyteller whose songs were ear sculptors, and he's a cultural anthropologist and improviser. And a perfectionist, and I inherited many of his qualities, minus the insane output. Four and a half years to write, and 4,000 Kleenex boxes.
0: Yeah. Well, hey, listen, I just can't wait. I've ordered it already. I'm waiting on it, and I'm just going to dive into it because I've always loved over the years what you've had to say, and certainly your dad just growing up was such an influence to all of us. But this is going to be something else. You mentioned the input, the output, I should say, and I asked your brother, Dweezil, about the collection of tapes, and I always heard, just as a layperson, somebody who's never met Frank Zappa, but I always heard the legend that, you know, people would come over for, you know, just a visit, and he'd say, hey, let's record, let's jam. And I don't know what's legend and what's true, but I've got to imagine there was just thousands of 2-inch tapes somewhere in that vault under, you know, what was it, underground vault. Is that true?
2: We had a bunker, but it was not for our survival. It was for his.
0: If a bomb hit, you know, the tapes would be fine, but you guys would be goners.
2: Exactly. And you know, the thing about writing a memoir is it's archive. And so I talk about, I might not talk about the future, but I do talk about Frank in a way that I don't think he's been seen before. And I think it probably may read like science fiction to people, what was normal to us growing up. I hope will be humorous, and also writing about the 80s and the references of that time. I still love to do from that time. And again, I hope that people enjoy the hearing about the little moments that were the families. I tell all stories about everybody.
0: Moon, you mentioned the Kleenex. Were there moments that were tougher than you thought they would have been writing about them?
2: Well, I structured the book in a way that I took all of the events that were still looping in my head. The moments where life was one way before the event and then different after that event. And that's how I strung the story together. And Earth to Moon, my name, Moon, I was the firstborn. I really took my name literally. I thought I was ancillary object for navigating my father and son, a life of my own, just reflecting him, and then knew it was because I was the firstborn, and the title comes from Gale, would say Earth to Moon, and so, told her NASA, and I thought I would space out, and then later she weaponized it, and said, well, does it revolve around your stuff, right? And so, this is my way of saying Earth.
0: What do you think's in the book that people like me that followed your dad and know your story, know your family story, and know about

0: You, what do you think's in there that's going to surprise us?
1: I think so many things will surprise them. For example, having women in the house, the prolific cheating and the effect of that on a daughter. I think it's a book that men will appreciate because you get a real inside look at how the women in the house experience Frank. And I think that women will love it because I'm sure they'll be able to relate to some of those experiences. And I think it'll be anybody who's had trauma or they feel like a fish out of water is going to present as well.
0: You mentioned the cheating. I mean, that's got to be a very heavy thing to talk about as well. You know, we always heard that no drugs, no alcohol for your father. Is that 100% accurate?
1: Oh yeah, no. He was dedicated to however the expression came out. He did not want an obstacle and his expression. And so we all inherited that. We all became serial monogamous. We all became detail oriented in our work that dissects them into and the expression as it comes out, and integrity was something that was really Frank was a very taking as I am person. He was a very transparent person, and we all I think inherited that, and the humor itself.
0: Moon, are there people in the book that didn't make the book that you left out for different reasons? Were you concerned with like vetting things and you know, I guess not losing friends, or were you just kind of let me just throw it all in there and see what happens?
1: No, I mean, the story when you're working on a story, the story does kind of reveal itself to you, and I did allow myself to write the SU until the end of time draft. But that's not really how anger works. It is the complex emotion underneath anger is hurt, and underneath hurt is the love that you have. And so I knew that I was going to carve all of the mess away and tell the central story, these moments that I think became the spine of life with Frank, and then how life changed without him.
0: You mentioned something about before and after earlier in our conversation. What about now? How do you feel now that the book is out? You're getting rave reviews. Everybody I know that you know, just pre-ordered it, wisely pre-ordered it, and has dug into it, they just love it. How do you feel now that it's out?
1: I mean, it's wonderful to be getting feedback from people that they're really responding to it. They relate to it, even though my family was so different. There are universal aspect of my story that surprised them how much they could relate to it. And again, it sounds heavy, but I think it's quite funny, and I hope that people appreciate that my father's humor is also present in my very weird story.
0: Now, listen, just thrilled to have you. I wish I had hours and hours with you. I trust me, I got a million questions for you. I want to keep you on schedule. Can you give us a website, a social media site? We're going to be talking about you as we let you go and urging everybody to get the book. But give us a website or a social media site if you can.
1: Yeah, moonunit.com. I am Moonunit Zappa. My tea company is Moonunit Tea. And you can smell a book and read the book, and you can taste the book and drink the book.
0: Moon, you're the best. Thank you so much. Congratulations on everything.
1: Thank you so much. Thank you.
0: Moon Unit Zappa, everyone. Wonderful. Daughter of the late, great Frank Zappa. That's interesting. She said serial cheater. I guess I've always heard that. There's no way I was going to ask his daughter that. You know, it's just one thing I wouldn't ask. But you've seen her on Curb Your Enthusiasm. She was the original Valley Girl, right? She had the big hit with Valley Girl. And she was on How I Met Your Mother and a whole bunch of different things. But she's a writer. She's a creator. Obviously, a very intelligent woman. And it's a new memoir. And it is very frank, no pun intended, a raw book. They say it's jaw on the floor funny. I'm reading that from a PR man, but somebody just told me that who read it. I've ordered one. So, or somebody ordered one for me, I should say. But yeah, she's, let me just tell you, she's the daughter of the legend Frank Zappa and his second wife, Gail. She refers to her parents, as you can tell, as Frank and Gail. You know, she, at age of 14, she appeared on her father's, hit single, Valley Girl. You know, I can't remember whether she wrote it or, you know, whatever. They, you know, she did the Valley Speak and, you know, all of that. And that kind of personified the caricature of what was going on, the slangs and begging with a spoon and all that crap, you know, with the Valley Girls that were there. And of course that movie, Valley Girl came out and that launched Nick Cage's, I don't know if one thing has anything to do with the other than the name, but she was a frequent guest VJ on MTV in the mid-80s and, you know, Dweezil as well. And, hey, listen, she's had a great career. The Facts of Life, she was on Fast Times. I don't remember. I'm just looking at it. The Super Mario Brothers Super Show. Chips, I wouldn't know any of that. You know, like, I know the shows, but I wouldn't know, her on that. But Fast Times, I don't know Fast Times at Richmond High. Maybe Fast Times was a TV show. She appeared in National Lampoon's European Vacation, Spirit of 76, just reading credits here, and Nightmares. Anyway, Frank McKay here, Moon Unit Zappa. Moon Unit Zappa is the author of Earth to Moon, a memoir, and it's by the daughter of the late, great Frank Zappa, the genius Frank Zappa and Gail Zappa. Frank McKay signing off. Moon Unit Zappa has been our very special guest. We'll see you all next time on the Frank McKay Show.
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6: 103.9 LI News Radio. I'm Jay Oliver, Nassau County Police. They're investigating domestic disturbance in North Massapequa. That left one person injured. Officers did respond to the home on North Oak Street. It was around 8:45 yesterday morning. Detectives were at the home for more than 12 hours before they towed a vehicle from in front of the home. It was around 9 p.m. The nature of the incident, an investigation not yet known, but Nassau Police expected to host a new news conference later on this morning. The FAA investigating after a JetBlue plane reportedly hit a drone on the approach to JFK Airport. And it happened Monday morning at around 7:15 as the plane crossed the coastline at 3,000 feet. According to reports, ATC.com posted the comments from the pilot who said, quote, "We collided with a drone back there in the turn. It hit us right above the cockpit," unquote. Passengers were able to deplane normally after an otherwise routine landing, and the plane was removed from service for further inspection. For 1039 LI News Radio, I'm Jay Oliver. Today's news update brought to you by the Town of Islip Industrial Development Agency, where Long Island gets down to business.
8: ABC News, I'm Michelle Franzen. In a 6-3 decision, the Supreme Court rejected President Trump's attempt to end birthright citizenship. ABC's Stephen Portnoy with details.
9: In upholding the citizenship rights of all children born in the U.S., except those born to ambassadors, Chief Justice John Roberts points to what the drafters of the 14th Amendment said about the promise of citizenship to every freeborn person in this land. "We keep that promise today," Roberts writes. Three of his fellow conservatives dissented, with Clarence Thomas expressing his view that neither the Constitution nor the law guarantee citizenship to people born in the U.S. if their parents aren't domiciled here.
8: In another case, justices upheld a lower court ban on trans athletes from playing on school teams for women and girls. In Venezuela, officials say the death toll has climbed again from the double earthquakes, now nearly 2,000 confirmed deaths. ESPN confirming NBA great LeBron James told L.A. Lakers he's continuing his career elsewhere. This is ABC News.
10: From the LI News Radio Weather Center, an extreme heat wave goes into effect Wednesday, all likelihood going to an extreme heat warning eventually. Tonight's going to be mainly clear with patchy fog, low 66. Sunshine for Tuesday, high 88. Partly cloudy with an isolated shower or thunderstorm Tuesday night, low 70. Sunny Wednesday, high 90. Thursday and Friday, sunny with highs each day 98, heat indices approaching 110. From the LI News Radio Weather Center, I'm meteorologist Jim Rinaldi.
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6: Always great having him in studio. Everybody always asks me, hey, when are you having Rich Heumann on? Because he is incredible as far as the information. We go around the horn with some of these projects and everything else in and around the island. Just valuable stuff. And we have him today on this final day of June, Mr. Richard Heumann, of course, the great president and CEO of H2M Architects and Engineers. My good friend, how are you, sir?
19: Jay, good morning, my good friend. And do me a quick favor. Give me a list of the names of those people that are asking for me. I want to give them a call and thank them for that.
6: Well, how are you? I'm going to tell you right now. It's led by a guy by the name of Steve Schwartz. He asks all the time when you're coming on.
19: I'm not kidding. Love it.
6: I am not kidding. He asked me yesterday. I told him. He says, wait a minute. Yesterday was Monday.
19: That's right.
6: Usually we have Rich on the final Monday of every month, but we had, you know, scheduling situation. We had him on Tuesday, and we're going to accommodate. he's a guy, first and foremost, always asks. So you are a plethora of information you have for us all the time. We thank you for that.
19: I appreciate that, and tell Steve I appreciate that.
6: Hey, listen, are you real? Now, listen, I'm not as bad as you with these baseball teams. And for those of you who don't know, Rich is a massive Mets fan. But in essence, both teams are struggling. The Mets have been struggling since day one. I mean, what's going on? You had a manager change last Friday right after we left those airwaves. And, boy, I'll tell you, it's as bad as it gets. I've never seen a Mets team like this, Rich.
19: It's, you hit it on the head. It's as bad as it gets right now. And, you know, it's interesting because you had this, this debate, you know, in the off season when they, you know, moved some of their homegrown guys out and they brought in some new guys and analytics drove the day. And guess what? You know, they have no chemistry. They're not supportive of it. Just from a team perspective, Jay, it's brutal, and the talent can't overcome it. And, you know, thank God for the World Cup because I don't even pay attention to the Mets anymore.
6: Oh, I love the World Cup. I was watching yesterday. How about Germany going down to Paraguay?
19: Couldn't believe it.
6: Unbelievable. I couldn't believe that.
19: Could not believe that either.
6: Oh, my goodness. And Morocco knocks out the Netherlands. This is a lot of fun.
19: Yeah.
6: This is a lot of fun. All eyes U.S. tomorrow against Bosnia. You're right, though. You know, considering the Knicks won the championship, that shielded. You know, some of the stuff with the Mets. Yanks are losing, too. We're in tough times right now with these baseball teams. And thank goodness we are 3 weeks out to football camps opening up. A lot of promise with those Jets and Giants.
19: I know. I know you're a huge Knicks fan. And I'm a Knicks fan, but not like you. And congratulations, man. They were – talk about the antithesis of the Mets. The team was so – they did everything right as a team, and I loved watching them. I normally don't really love watching basketball, but I was completely pulled in by the Knicks.
6: You know, I don't know. I think I probably averaged 4.5 hours sleep during the basketball playoffs. Cause, you know, I was watching the games at 11 o'clock, 11:30 at night. It's crazy. But it was worth it. It was worth it, to see what happened on the 13th of June, really. And I was going to come up for that parade. I couldn't manage it, but that was a lot of fun.
19: Yeah.
6: Lot of fun. Hey, you guys are having a lot of fun and you got some great stuff. Let's get into the stuff. We'll go around the horn in a couple of minutes.
19: Yeah.
6: As we always do. Let's start out with some of the H2M stuff though, Rich. As far as Glen Cove, the reopening of Crescent Beach, you know, that, the beach had remained closed for a long time, and finally got a reopening here. Give me a sense of what's going on there.
19: Yeah, this was a long time coming, and you know, we have, you know, around Long Island, just some kind of small areas where communities like to take advantage of, you know, some of the great, you know, waters and small beaches, and the Crescent Beach was closed for 17 years. They had bacteria issues. They couldn't get the health department to allow them to reopen the beach. And, they, you know, reached out to us and we partnered with them on a multi-year program to, you know, create some solutions and demonstrate to the health department that, that, you know, the beach and the water was safe for bathing. So, they had their reopening, ceremony, a couple of months ago and we attended and it was really great. And the community was just thrilled with the fact that they could, start using the water again at Crescent Beach.
6: That's great stuff. And this is what happens when you have these, elevated bacteria levels. And that's where the, city brought in H2M. That was a great decision to kind of solve the problem and reopen the beach, community and everything else. And I guess when it comes to this stuff, you have to invoke some new strategies, water quality and everything else. How does that kind of come about?
19: Yeah. And it's a great point, Jay. And I think that, you know, too often there are all sorts of different ways that our surface waters get impacted. And in this case, you know, the Crescent Beach area was fed by, runoff, you know, rain runoff, and it goes through a little bit of a stream and it goes into the water and the stream was stagnant. The ecology wasn't, thriving and healthy. So we came in and evaluated, how the water was getting into Crescent Beach and designed some filtration systems and new mechanisms to, allow the water to transmit over grounds, and then did a boatload of testing. You know, the health department, if nothing else, is, very extensive now. They scrutinize the viability of the surface waters that we use to enjoy. So, really, you know, good project. Not a, you know, not something that you're going to, you know, see in headlines, but, for the community that, hadn't been able to use this beach for a decade and a half, they were thrilled.
6: Unbelievable. 17 years, hard to believe. And, you know, we hear a lot about the waters, you know, being restricted here on the island, all due to water quality, you know, the beach water runoff, storms and everything else, certainly a central cause. And it's prevalent, you know, it's prevalent as far as, you know, a lot of the rain that we get and whatnot here, but it's could the same type of system utilized, at Crescent be utilized in other areas of the island?
19: Yeah, for sure it couldn't. And I think that, you know, there's usually a really good partnership between the health department, the municipalities that own, the beaches and the surface waters, and then companies like ours to, bring in some innovative technology. We were innovative with, we introduced some helix filtration, at Crescent Beach, but, even things you hear about all the time in Suffolk County in particular is, advanced, on-site septic systems because, you know, not only do you have, water quality risk due to, you know, runoff and stagnant streams, but you also have, underflow that comes from, you know, all the septic systems that are near, you know, some of the small rivers that we have out in Suffolk County. And so there's been, I think, great attention on water quality over the last, you know, frankly, couple of decades. But there's still a lot to do and a lot of investment and it's not, you know, it's not big, pretty projects, but they're vital projects to make sure our ecology is safe.
6: Yeah. And listen, there's all kinds of health risks involved. We know that infections and everything else. If people don't adhere to some of these warnings, you know, if they decide to swim in some of these affected waters, you got to be very mindful, very, very careful there.
20: What was community reaction when they found out? I mean, 17 years is a long time. When they found out about the reopening there, how big an event was it?
19: It was bigger than I thought it was going to be. There are numbers of assets we have on Long Island that have been closed for a long time. And I think the community over the years has heard, we're going to get it reopened. It just never came to fruition. So, I think they were, you know, kind of cautious in, being hopeful. So, but once they saw all the attention that the city was putting into, reopening the beach, it started to create some momentum. The community was really well engaged during the course of the project. We had our technical people out there taking samples all the time, and they were interacting and talking to the people that might have been walking on the beach. So they were all looking forward to it, but I think they were waiting for, you know, the actual, you know, day of the reopening to know that they were going to be able to enjoy it once again, and really a great reaction by the community.
20: Awesome stuff with Mr. Human here. Let's move on to the elementary school in Franklin Square in that district, Polk Street. Rich, you got a big ribbon cutting there. Always a lot of fun to see an elementary school up and thriving. Playgrounds, fields, and everything else. Very good for the students, very good for the community. Give me a sense there.
19: You know, this is a really nice project. Again, not a big monster one, but, we all have, elementary schools that, you know, we grew up in, and not only, when you're a student, you enjoy the school, but the community has their softball games and their soccer games. And, Polk Street was one of those in Franklin Square. So, we didn't really know, I think, when we took on the project of, upgrading their playgrounds and some of their ball fields, how much of an impact there was going to be. And frankly, when they talked to us about having the ribbon cutting, yeah, we would attend, but we were surprised a bit because it wasn't like a big significant project, but it was significant, and it was significant to the people in the community that really want to enjoy the fields at that elementary school, and we were thrilled with it, and you know, probably got more accolades than we should have. It really was the school district who had the forethought to invest. And, again, we brought some of our, innovative thinking and how to really effectively upgrade some of these ball fields and, put some amenities in that allowed the students and the community to have an even better experience. So it was great, and the school district was thrilled.
20: I love it. Basketball courts, you got a lot of stuff. It's always great to see, you know, a lot of life, and excitement, smiles, everything else of young kids when they see this stuff. So that's well done there. And you worked a lot on these types of projects, right? Each of them has done a lot, with these types of, you know, these refurbishments and everything else, right? Throughout the communities.
19: Yeah. We've done some really high profile ones. You know, if you're driving down, you know, Conklin and you see, the high school, Farmingdale's High School and their aquatic center, you know, we designed all those upgrades. We've designed, you know, so many of the fields and, you know, with the fields today, you know, multi-purpose and, you know, football continues to be in most school districts, the biggest sport. There are opportunities for improved experiences and more engagement with the community. So, you know, designing concession stands and, you know, upgraded stadium seating and things like that are all elements of this. And, it's so important. And I think it goes really well with, you know, the mission of the school district. And, you know, we're always talking about, and as we should, the academic expectations we have for our Long Island school districts, but we also have, you know, really kind of the full life experience, and athletics is definitely a big part of that. You know, some people might think that investing in some of these fields is, maybe exorbitant as compared to, you know, where their mission dollars should go, but, you know, we've seen firsthand how beneficial it is to students and community when you have projects like this, and we're really just happy to be able to partner with so many school districts on Long Island to help them achieve these kind of projects.
20: You know, I just remember the day when my kids were playing ball at the high school. You know, it was always the big question, redoing the fields, you know, the special turf that was in play way back. To me, it's a no-brainer. To me, it's about maintenance you're saving, injury as well. A lot of people say that.
19: Yeah.
20: You know, to have the fields in pristine condition, if the storms and everything else, it's a good bounce back. You know what? The beat goes on. I love when I read these types of stories, and quite frankly, Franklin Square, is better for it.
19: Yeah.
20: You know, as far as the upgrades. So.
19: No doubt.
20: That's a good thing.
19: Yeah.
20: No question about it. Mr. Human with us. Let's go to one of my favorite topics, and that's station yards. I was blown away when I was over there, back in December, Rich. I could not believe, what I saw. Phase 2B now, Ron Conkman, big ribbon cutting and everything else. You joining Tri-Tech, to celebrate for that phase 2B of the core, which is a major milestone and one of the island's largest transit-oriented developments. Talk to me about that.
19: Fantastic time. Yeah. We were fortunate enough to have a group of our, you know, designers, engineers there to celebrate with, you know, with Tri-Tech and a number of the other design firms that were part of their team. And, you know, these are – and they do – they do such a nice job over there, and you know, not only, as you said, from a transit-oriented development perspective, is it the largest one or one of the largest ones we have on Long Island, but the focus that they have with engaging their community, and their community is comprised of the people that live there, but it's also comprised of you know, people that have retail businesses in and around Ronkonkoma and other people that live in their community, and they reach out to them, they engage them, and they celebrate with them you know, opportunities like this and this kind of a ribbon cutting. And you know, unfortunately I wasn't able to go at a conflict, but the next day got the report back from my team of H2Mers, and they said it was an amazing time, you know, top notch. The extent to which Tri-Tech goes to you know, create this such a strong sense of community at Station Yards is, as you said, it really is fantastic. And every time I go there, and I've been to the tap room probably five or six times now, and it's only going to grow, and it's only going to get better. It is just it's just a great environment.
20: You know, you're talking to a guy who used to make that 732 train at Ronkonkoma at the Penn Station, a blighted area beyond belief. I still have visions like it was yesterday in the snow. I found a little spot not far from that garage, a little spot that no one bothered me. The problem was, if we got about 4 or 5 inches of snow, I'd be in trouble, you know, then to dig out of there. But, you know, the problem was it was so blighted, and to see what has transformed is absolutely, it's miraculous. It really is. The vision and everything else. But Rich, I mean, you look to be pretty proud of it.
19: We are. And we, we're also very committed to making sure that the types of projects we work on are supportive of the community. And, we have so many clients like Tri-Tech where, you know, they, as you said, they do have vision. You know, they want to do the right thing. They want to enjoy themselves. They want to make sure that the people that they engage with enjoy themselves and how they do their projects. And I know that, you know, the engineers that I have, you know, working with them on, you know, this project and some others, just love working with them. You know, we're looking forward to, you know, not just, how phase 2B has come together, but, they've got some more phases. Transformational is an understatement because, you know, we use that term in a number of different ways when we're talking about how do you revitalize, especially around a train station. But, as you said before, you know, they created something that never existed before, and that's so much more than just revitalization. It really is visionary.
20: It's amazing. And you're pretty good, comfortable with the remaining phases, right, as far as what will take hold over there at Station?
19: I am, and I think that one of the big benefits to successful development is once people can actually visualize what you have visualized as a developer, then continuing to develop, continuing to do more phases, the ability to engage stakeholders and have them understand what the benefit is going to be when you go ahead and continue to develop is powerful. You know, you know firsthand, there are so many developments here on Long Island that are so hard to get off the ground because it's so difficult to have people not just have, you know, their perspective as the only perspective, but be able to provide, you know, point of view, but then listen to other points of view, and compromise. And, you know, too often here, we don't get the kind of collaborative compromise we need to successfully develop. And, but there's tremendous opportunity for us. And I think, you know, what they've done over at Station Yards and the next couple of phases to come, really a great symbol of what we can achieve here.
20: Excellent stuff. Really a lot to look forward to, with Mr. Heumann. Rich, let's move on to, some recognition award-wise. Specifically, the Central Islip Fire Department is reading at Station 3, where you recently joined the department to receive two national awards, for the newly designed area there, Station 3. That's pretty good, my friend. How about that?
19: It was great, always good, I think, for you know, the people that work on these projects to get some recognition. I don't believe they do it. I know we don't do it for the recognition, but, you know, our clients, you know, they've got, in this case, the Central Islip Fire Department has their mission, and their mission is to optimize their responsiveness to their community in an emergency. And, you know, that's another thing that is, you know, too often under the radar, the things that our, you know, fire departments and fire districts on Long Island need to do in order to continue to invest in, you know, their processes and their programs and their systems so that they could be as responsive as possible. And, you know, from a community investment perspective, it's not easy, to get the community on board with, you know, designing and building new firehouses. And in this case, Central Islip did a great job. The station's beautiful. It's state of the art, and it allows them to, not only meet the needs of their community today, but, they planned for meeting their community needs into the future, and to get national recognition for these kind of projects, is, you know, kudos to them for, you know, their commitment, their vision, and for our team, you know, to help them along the way and be good partners.
7: LI in the PM, the best of recent interviews with your host, Jay Oliver, brought to you by the Town of Islip Industrial Development Agency, where Long Island gets down to business.
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6: Well, 103.9 LI News Radio. I'm Jay Oliver. The heat is on across Long Island as we're heading into the holiday weekend and the busy beach season. And with that in mind, medical professionals now warning about the dangers of heat stroke. Doctors say that heat waves are the leading cause of weather-related deaths among Americans. Officials now warning to stay hydrated, limited time outdoors as much as possible, and for residents to check on their elderly friends and relatives. Police in Nassau are still investigating domestic disturbance in North Massapequa that left one person injured. Officers responded to the home on North Oak Street. It was around 8:45 yesterday morning. Detectives were at that home for more than 12 hours before they towed a vehicle from in front of the home around 9 last night. Nature of the incident and the investigation not yet revealed, but Lisa Nassau expected to host a news conference later on this morning. For 103.9 LI News Radio, I'm Jay Oliver. Today's news update brought to you by the Town of Islip and Industrial Development Agency, where Long Island gets down to business.
25: ABC News, I'm Michelle Franzen. In a 6-3 decision, the Supreme Court rejected President Trump's attempt to end birthright citizenship. ABC's Stephen Portnoy with details.
9: In upholding the citizenship rights of all children born in the U.S., except those born to ambassadors, Chief Justice John Roberts points to what the drafters of the 14th Amendment said about the promise of citizenship to every freeborn person in this land. We keep that promise today, Roberts writes. Three of his fellow conservatives dissented, with Clarence Thomas expressing his view that neither the Constitution nor the law guarantee citizenship to people born in the U.S. if their parents aren't domiciled here.
26: In another case, justices upheld a lower court ban on trans athletes from playing on school teams for women and girls. In Venezuela, officials say the death toll has climbed again from the double earthquakes, now nearly 2,000 confirmed deaths. ESPN confirming NBA great LeBron James told L.A. Lakers he's continuing his career elsewhere. This is ABC News.
10: From the LI News Radio Weather Center, an extreme heat wave goes into effect Wednesday, all likelihood going to an extreme heat warning eventually. Tonight's going to be mainly clear with patchy fog, low 66. Sunshine for Tuesday, high 88. Partly cloudy with an isolated shower or thunderstorm Tuesday night, low 70. Sunny Wednesday, high 90. Thursday and Friday, sunny with highs each day 98. Heat indices approaching 110. From the LI News Radio Weather Center, I'm meteorologist Jim Rinaldi.
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23: Welcome to LI in the PM, the best of recent interviews with your host, Jay Oliver, brought to you by the Town of Islip Industrial Development Agency, where Long Island gets down to business.
20: Look forward to Rich's appearance. We get to find out exactly what's happening in and around a lot of projects, folks. My friend, you and I, we're going to start, I guess, we'll go west and then east as we always do. But, you know, Belmont, you got to watch a Belmont one more time, I guess. The race from Saratoga. Hopefully that's the last of it. We get to go back to where it all started. And, boy, I tell you, I wish they'd have triple crowns these days. Usually now the horses take, Pimlico off in Baltimore there. But nonetheless, we get it back next year, next June, my friend. Give me a sense of how we're looking overall there.
19: There, it's beautiful. If anybody has driven by lately, it just looks amazing. And I think it clearly complements the UBS Arena really well, and there's other work to be done in and around the area, but the latest I saw is the track itself and some of the elements around the track are going to be ready in September, but they're not going to be ready until spring of 2027 with everything, the grandstands all kind of buttoned up, should be in advance of next year's Belmont, and we'll stick with that. And I know we all want it back. And it's funny what you said. I said the same thing, I thought that, that it was all about the triple crown, but you win the first one, you take a break in the second one, you go to win the third one, I don't like that. I want the guy who wins the first one to go win the second one also.
20: Yeah, no question. All right, let's get back to the days of Secretariat. My goodness, isn't that what horse racing is all about? But maybe the philosophy will change. I don't know. But we'll get a sense. It would be great to have it back without question. And as far as, the UPS and everything else, I was reading where, they're going to have an all-star game over there. I think in February back there was canceled. They're going to have it back there, in the Islanders, home arena. We get ready for more Islander hockey coming our way in a couple of months. That should be a lot of fun. But the rebuilt Belmont, it'll reopen a race. I think it's September, sometime mid-September, right around there, but the UBS, and everything else, it is a lot of improvements. The environment and everything going on there, that's going to be really nice in that region.
19: Yeah, it's tremendous. It's, as they're getting, the racetrack done, they recently completed the Villages, you know, just south of UBS and south of the parking garage and, you know, beautiful shops and restaurants. It's, you know, I went and visited there and, it's unfortunately a little bit of the best kept secret right now because you really can't tell what's there. You definitely can't tell from the Cross Island, but, once you get in there and you walk through the shops, it's kind of got that, you know, Deer Park Tanger Outlet feel where,
20: oh, nice.
19: You know, you're walking outside, you go into a shop, you know, the shops are beautiful, the restaurants are beautiful. And, I would think from a longevity perspective, as people get more and more accustomed to visiting, you know, UBS and Belmont and they start to take advantage of a lot of the other amenities that are going to be in the area, you can easily go there in the beginning of the day, park in the garage, spend a day and really enjoy yourself. So hopefully, you know, not only for us, but for those that visit our region, they're going to start to take advantage of, all the great things that have been built over in Elmont.
20: Awesome. That's fantastic stuff. So we look forward to, a beautiful season, fall season coming into play. Again, racing comes back to Belmont. I checked it. It's on the 18th of September. We look forward to that. You got the Islanders obviously opening their season, at the end of October, in the beginning of October. Always a lot of fun in that region. Let's move east a little bit. I haven't heard a lot, my friend, regarding the Coliseum, you know, the days of discussion regarding a possible casino there, Las Vegas Sands. You and I would speak, all the time about it, but I haven't heard anything. What can you tell us, regarding that arena and the surrounding area of the Nassau Hub? Let's get a sense of that.
19: Yeah. Yeah. I also haven't read a lot about it lately, but, I think the reality is, even though when Sands was, proposing the casino represented less than 10% of the total development, the casino was clearly the centerpiece of the development. So, although there was a responsibility for, you know, Sands or a developer partnering with Sands to continue the development, at Nassau Coliseum, without the casino, I mean, that's really what Sands does. So, there's been a lot of planning behind the scenes to understand, you know, really where the focus should be, in and around the hub. And, you know, likely, I would envision another developer needing to come in, and either step in for Sands. Sands, at least my understanding is that they still have an agreement with the county. This, you know, a Long Island development is really not what Sands does. So, whether they partner with somebody or they figure out, you know, how to bring another developer in to lead it, you know, time will tell. I know that there's, you know, from an infrastructure perspective, there was so much that needed to be done from a water perspective and a sewer perspective and a roadway perspective and an energy perspective that, all of those elements are still, on the table, because one way or another, if there's going to be a significant development there, it's going to have a significant, you know, impact on infrastructure. So, you know, moving that ball down the field is very helpful when you want to get a developer committed, because if they see, you know, the utilities committed and, you know, the county and local government committed, then, I think there's greater appetite to come in, you know, because it's clearly going to be, billions of dollars in investments, and I'm sure, developers want to come in and feel as though that they're taking the first step in that. So, I'm with you. It's been kind of quiet, but just from my experience, that's how I see it right now.
20: Yeah. You know, listen, I think there's certainly a lot of upside, and that's the biggest thing as far as, what will eventually be. So, something to look forward to. All right, let's move east a little bit, my friend, and we head to MacArthur Airport. You're there right now. You know, listen, I can't say enough about MacArthur. You know, with all the destinations nonstop, I think it's 16 now, all over the East Coast, incredible stuff going on. Airlines galore, Southwest, JetBlue, you name it, it's there. You know, and then the discussion with the governor getting involved, Albany saying, you know what, I like the concept of the LIRR to the airport in a kind of a one-shop stop over there, $150 million or so pledged. Suffolk County said, you know, wait a minute, I'm going to go in too with another $50 million. Our great county, you said, Gavette Romaine, put it to play there. So, you know, you talk about advancement at a crown jewel that I have considered for a very long time, that MacArthur Airport, my friend.
19: Yeah, yeah. I mean, it's, I completely agree. Huge potential. You know, when they were considering

0: so that the, you know, the concept of, you know, either moving the terminal to the north side or just creating connection from the current terminal to the railroad is something that, an airport developer really should spearhead. They have the experience to do that. And then what that does is it provides, I think, greater opportunity for Suffolk County, so that, you know, Suffolk County still has their, you know, south of the tracks development, that they're in the throes of, you know, figuring out, how to select or which developer to select to take that on. But, you know, then I think there's an opportunity for a developer to, you know, integrate and collaborate with the state and with, the town in regards to the airport, make sure that they're complementing the airport. But, you know, the airport isn't going to be something that, Suffolk County's developer is going to have to lead. And I think that's a very good decision to make. I think it's a very strong position to have. So at some point, you know, there will be, hopefully an airport developer who's going to work on some of those things we talked about. And then the county will be able to select, you know, its developer as well. And, we were talking earlier about the success of Station Yards doing things to complement that development, but also, be really supportive of our region and the growth of our region and things that, you know, Long Island could or should have and they don't have. This is a great place to go ahead and plan and develop, those things. So, you know, at some point in the future, and it might be, you know, 10 years from now, you know, the hub that will be the airport, it truly will be the centerpiece of Long Island without question.
1: Yeah, I agree. You know, this Midway, I know it's gone back and forth, you know, 48 acres, give or take there. I know there are a lot of costs, questions, economic redevelopment in essence. There are a lot of questions, a lot of versions of plans over the years. You know, do you want an arena, convention center, hotel? You know, that link, train station, airport. I mean, it's all going to come. Listen, I think it'll come to fruition. And you're going to have these questions. There's going to be some frustrations involved. But you have to get it right. And, you know, you got to get the right people involved. That's the key. But when all said and done, I mean, you talk about an area completely transformed. You know, Station Yards, what it was. And of course, Midway to what it could be. I mean, that's amazing in itself when you think about it.
0: It is. And I, you know, you mentioned something earlier. I think that, you know, County Executive taking a step back, to reflect on, you know, the kind of the current state of Midway and where we were and what some of the considerations were, really engaging people and having lots of conversations to understand, you know, various points of view and what, the full potential might be was, you know, great decision on his part and his team's part to do that. And, you know, now it is, as you said, a matter of continuing to collaborate, make some decisions, and, you know, get something to a point. There's, you know, before Station Yards was publicly launched, you know, the general public didn't really know what that was going to look like and what that potential could become. And now that it has, there's momentum opportunity. So to me, you know, if you tether what you're looking to do in, you know, development on the south side of the tracks with what has been successful on the north side of the tracks, I think that also provides, you know, great opportunity for Suffolk County to, you know, get its community equally excited and engaged with further development here around the airport.
1: I agree. And I think, you listen, you know, it's these kind of go in play as far as, you know, the back and forth, I would think, you know, with these massive mega development type projects, you're always going to have discussions. You're always going to find, you know, maybe a developer backing out. You got to find a new one. It's not an easy task at all, but I think in the end, the right mindset is there. I think everybody's on the same page. So I think it'll be a complete success when all said and done. Fast forward 10 years or so. I mean, this will completely transform the county without question. So we'll see how that goes.

0: And that's very promising, Rich.
1: Yeah, I agree. And there will be a point, I'm sure, where Suffolk County lets all of us know what its plan is in conjunction with the town. And as you started this conversation with, the investment that New York State is willing to make, they clearly understand the economic potential of the airport and development around the airport, and that's a smart investment from their perspective. For us here on Long Island, I think our region, again, as you said, would be completely transformed by a successful development here.
0: And that takes us out east, further east. And listen, Shinnecock looked pretty darn good to me watching that golf tournament.
1: Yeah,
0: a couple of weeks ago. Wyndham Clark taking that U.S. Open over there. And, outside of the unruly crowd, Rich, I kind of liked, what I saw and everything else. Did you make it out? I don't know if you made it out there or not, but it's good to have the focus in Southampton and Shinnecock. We all knew it was coming. Bethpage Black and everything else, taking the spotlight. But Shinnecock, first time, long time back there since 2018. Give me a sense of what you saw there.
1: Yeah, it was, I didn't get out this, so I went the first two times, but it was always so hot and I could never find shade. So I didn't go this time, but, we worked with the USGA, I think you and I may have talked in the past whenever a golf tournament, comes to, kind of the greater New York area, making sure that you could provide potable water to all the temporary facilities. There are a lot of requirements to comply with. And, now USGA kind of has us on speed dial, calls us up and says, hey, we're going back out to Shinnecock. Can you guys handle all the water stuff? And we handle it for them. So we get, a great look behind the scenes, what it takes to, build those temporary facilities and systems, and it is amazing, and it looked amazing. All the temporary transportation that was, created, the platform for the train out in Southampton, some of the, expansion of the road. We know, you and I talk often just about the challenges from a traffic perspective going out that way, and obviously US Open is just going to make that exacerbated. So, there was a boatload of planning that went into that. And, anybody I spoke to who went had a great time, great experience. I think Shinnecock just, the club and the USGA did a fantastic job, with this event. And it was exciting. I don't know if I've ever seen a wire to wire winner. And he could have fell apart a bit. I thought he was teetering a little, but he stayed strong.
0: He stayed strong, and he avoided a record collapse, I'll tell you that much. That Wyndham Clark, who, by the way, was in it over that Travelers over the weekend in Cromwell, Connecticut. He was down there to the end. It could have been worse. He didn't cave. He didn't cave. And I know a lot of people were on him, for a little moment of petulance over there when he smashed that locker at Oakmont after missing the cut last year at the Open. So he did a nice job in the rebound. He's a heck of a golfer, I'll tell you that much.
1: Yeah.
0: At the Wyndham Clark. And some really good things over there. And I'll tell you this, a lot of people, and he did a nice job with the trains. They give you extra trains. Listen, the roads are the roads, folks. And Rich can attest to that. And that's going to take a major undertaking as far as expansion and whatnot, but it's certainly on the mindset, I would think, of some of the East End officials there.
1: It is. It's certainly on the mindset, and it's also it's on the county executive's mind, and I don't go to an event today without him talking about electrifying trains going out east, and it really is. There's so much opportunity, I think, to really get Long Island more committed to mass transportation going out east. We've got a track that goes out to Montauk, yet there really are no trains. There's so even though we understand that there's just the the parade of people going east and west in the morning and the afternoon, there's from a roadway perspective, there's not much we can do to expand capacity. You know, we need to figure out a more effective way to move people. And, to me, until there's, you know, the right kind of commitment to, mass transit, going out east, you know, will they do, you know, short-term fixes and things to, you know, alleviate congestion? Yes, they will. And as you said, it's a top of mind issue for them, and the leadership that we have, in our communities out east. But, you know, there's no silver bullet in here right now, until you figure out different ways to move people.
0: No doubt about it. But the opportunities are there. And, for, a couple of days, good to see the spotlight in Suffolk County and Southampton over there. Rich, plans for the big holiday, my friend. What do you got, Cole?
1: Plans for the big holiday. I just got back from Block Island, so I think we're going to rest this week.
0: Nice.
1: had a great time. Was in the traffic, you know, coming back through Southampton, so that was fun.
0: Yeah.
1: I'm sure we'll have some stuff going on. Find a way to see some fireworks, relax a bit over the weekend. How about yourself?
0: Yeah, just kind of. I'm going to soak it in.
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0: 103.9 LI News Radio. I'm Jay Oliver. Nassau County Police, they're investigating domestic disturbance in North Massapequa that left one person injured. Officers did respond to the home on North Oak Street. It was around 8:45 yesterday morning. Detectives were at the home for more than 12 hours before they towed a vehicle from in front of the home. It was around 9 p.m. The nature of the incident, an investigation not yet known, but Nassau Police expected to host a news conference later on this morning. The FAA investigating after JetBlue plane reportedly hit a drone on the approach to JFK Airport, and it happened Monday morning at around 7:15 as the plane crossed the coastline at 3,000 feet. According to reports, ATC.com posted the comments from the pilot, who said, quote, "We collided with a drone back there in the turn. It hit us right above the cockpit," unquote. Passengers were able to deplane normally after an otherwise routine landing, and the plane was removed from service for further inspection. For 103.9 LI News, News Radio. I'm Jay Oliver. Today's news update brought to you by the town of Islip Industrial Development.